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1: Johnny Ballgame, John Mallory coming your way at the top of the hour, taking you through the night here on Westwood One Sports. So we were asking you this question earlier, and we got a ton of people. If you were one of those and you want to jump back in, now is the time. Pick up the phone, 310-840-4910. When was the last time your favorite team made you cry or made you emotionally distraught? And I ask that.

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0: a different team, or maybe one, maybe he goes back to Cleveland, tries to help those guys. Let's get to Massachusetts. Andrew, you're live on Westwood One Sports. Andrew in Massachusetts. Hey. What you got?
1: Hey, can you hear me okay?
0: Coming in loud and clear, Andrew. What you got?
1: All right. So to keep it so it's not too long, about OKC, right? You talked about skin in the game. So at the beginning, Phoenix Suns. I'm probably the biggest Phoenix Suns fan this side of Phoenix all the way to the other side towards Massachusetts. So the Suns got smoked the first game against OKC, right? I really watch the Suns when they whenever they're playing, when they come to Boston, I go every year. So second game, Booker, did you see the second game against the Suns by any chance?
0: Yeah, I think that was when they cried foul afterwards. Booker was saying that they're not getting calls or whatnot.
1: Wait a minute. Booker, first of all, early in the game, Booker's face was all red and sweaty, and he had that look like, we can win this game. We can take these guys. The Phoenix Suns were playing like a well-oiled machine for most of the year. It's a very psychological game. When it got near playoff time, after the All-Star break, they started losing a little bit more. Booker sprained his ankle. And so anyhow, second game, Booker had that look on his face, and I loved it. Like, we can beat these guys. So near the end of the game, I just was remembering this stuff because I haven't been able to watch the Lakers series because I've been working my new job and stuff. LeBron did great in the series before that. LeBron had everybody all psyched going that far without Luka. Anyhow, but they folded against OKC. So anyhow, Booker, near the end of the game, he goes to save a ball that's going out of bounds. And it hits one of the guys from OKC. He was not doing anything except saving the ball. He comes back into play, and Caruso said to the ref, give him a technical. And the ref gives Booker a technical. For nothing. For what? For that. Okay? And then...
0: Okay, thank you for the call, Andrew. I got to get this thing back. Thank you for the call, Andrew. I don't know if you're saying that Phoenix just had that one little break. It would have been a different series. To me, that was, I use this reference a lot, but Phoenix OKC, that was bringing a butter knife to a machine gun fight. They can't hang with OKC, in my opinion, and I don't think we'll ever see Phoenix beat this OKC team in a playoff series. Phoenix has a decent thing going, but it's not enough. It's not enough. This team might go 16-0. Maybe Wemby gets a game. Maybe Ant gets a game. I don't know. The Knicks have a big showing in MSG. The organ is blaring. See you in a second. I'm Johnny Ballgame. This is Westwood One Sports Night.
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1: Appreciate you guys all night long. We'll go till, what, 6 a.m. Eastern time? 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Team names in sports that don't even really make sense in whatever society we live in now. Like it just like the New York team, right? The Knicks. A Knickerbocker? That's a pant. And they called them the Knickerbockers because they pulled their pants a certain way when they played basketball, like in peach baskets, before it even had a hole in the bottom, the basket. The Knicks. I'd be like, what was with the, what's your name? Oh, we're the L.A. Trousers. You know, we're the Chicago Capris. Not saying they should change it. It's gone too far, and the Knicks are cool. Just if you're ever wondering, like, what is a Knick? It's a pant. Text me right now. What's the most outdated team name in sports? We'll be back. 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
1: Appreciate you guys all night long. We'll go till, what, 6 a.m. Eastern time? So appreciate you guys. I did want to get to the text line, 310-840-4910, and ask you about, I guess, out-of-date team names in sports. Outdated team names in sports. Archaic team names in sports. Team names in sports that don't even really make sense in whatever society we live in now. Like the New York team, right? The Knicks. A Knickerbocker? That's a pant. And they called them the Knickerbockers because they pulled their pants a certain way when they played basketball, like in peach baskets, before it even had a hole in the bottom, the basket. The Knicks. I'd be like, what was with the, what's your name? Oh, we're the L.A. Trousers. You know, we're the Chicago Capris. Not saying they should change it. It's gone too far, and the Knicks are cool. Just if you're ever wondering, like, what is a Nick? It's a pant. Text me right now. What's the most outdated team name in sports? We'll be back. Ball game.
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0: And now it's time to kick back and enjoy the best of the score.
1: Brett also joins us on Twitch, twitch.tv/thescorechicago. Thanks for coming on.
2: You got it. Good to be here. Quite a, you dig it into the archives for those old clips. I like it.
3: Oh, yeah, man. That was your first home run. That must have felt great. There were many more to come, Boone, but that had to feel good right there.
2: I remember. How you guys doing?
1: I mean, we're good. I love that. I love a good, like, just free-flowing baseball thought. So Mark told me that you sent him a text about the Cubs, and I do love it when big leaguers are impressed with what they've seen out of other teams.
3: Well, yeah, and Brett, specifically, like, I need to augment the text here, because in the text you said, Cubs good, White Sox got better, and we'll get to the White Sox for sure, but this was Saturday when you text that. And now the Cubs have all of a sudden won 9 in a row. Do you care to up that to the Cubs are great? Talk to us about the Cubs, Mr. Boone.
2: Well, it's still too early, but they are really good. And just in today's game especially, I really watch, because so many people get injured so often. So I don't like to get ahead of myself, yes. And the teams that are deepest usually come out the most unscathed. You know, that's why I think the Dodgers, yes, they have star power all over the place. In the last 2 years, they've gone back to back, which is a rare commodity, but they're deeper than anybody else. And when they have a Snell go down, they've got another star type level player step in for the guy that goes down. So I think that's the way the terrain is in Major League Baseball today. The deepest teams seem to go the farthest. And I look at this Cubs team. I mean, they won 9 straight. They've won, you know, I was watching the game the other day, and they told me 15 in a row at home. That place is rocking. You got your, you know, that Cubs win after the, it seems like the whole city's involved. Really cool atmosphere. And, you know, a lot of excitement in Chicago right now. And the White Sox 22, well, you said we'll get to that later, but in 2022, I was excited about this White Sox team, and they went about polar opposite as I imagine them going, and what we've seen there for the last 3 years. But this year they got a little to cheer about in a weak division too, and they're only sitting there, I think, a game or a game and a half out at 17-20. But that's going to be an interesting run over in that division in the American League.
1: Well, and I imagine, Brett, being a former Cincinnati Red yourself, we were talking before the series began about how good the Reds team was. You know, some even their trade acquisition deadlines seemed like carried over, you know, to the next season. They were really good on the road. What do you think the mode is for them after falling 4 in a row to the Cubs? Add to that more losses and how it's early, but that might be a little bit of a speed bump for them.
2: Yeah, I think your division's going to come down to you guys in Milwaukee, like it has in recent times. You know, I think everybody's better in that division. You look at the National League Central, and you've got every single team in your division above 500. You look at the American League as a whole, you've got 4 teams over 500 in the entire league. So I think right now, and this has been very rare in the last 4 or 5 years, to say the class of baseball is in the National League Central. And I think it's going to be – St. Louis is better than I think anybody thought they were going to be. Pittsburgh's finally turned the corner. They're better than anybody thought they were going to be. Cincinnati's improved from a year ago. Milwaukee's just one of those resilient clubs. They're kind of like a Tampa Bay to me. They just seem to kind of just every year just put out a quality product. And the club and the Cubs right now, I think it's class of the division. Long season to go, but that's going to be a fun race. And – you know, people are telling me, well, this division's, you know, stinks and that division's good. I think whether you've got a division that's everybody's hovering around 500 or below 500, I think that can be just as fun of a race as a team that's really, you know, kind of the elite division, which you're sitting there right now in the National League Central. So I think it can be equally fun watching the race, and it doesn't matter what the records are. As long as they're well paired, I think that can add for drama down the stretch.
3: The scary part about the Cubs, Brett, is that they've been doing this from a deficit this year, especially with the pitching. Cade Horton out for the year. Just devastating. Justin Steele, you know, who is still objectively, if he was

0: pitching right now would be one of their best starting pitchers. He has a setback. Absolutely. Matthew Boyd, he's going to be out at least 6 weeks, and the Cubs are just non-stop through this. And I guess the question is, to the long setup, is it sustainable like this? Do the Cubs have the depth to continue to exist at the pace they are, considering all the deficits that they have?
1: I think so, because you still got Cabrera. Taillon is kind of a horse in the middle of that rotation that eats up innings. Imanaga on an all-star pace right now, and if you get Steele back the second half, which is the word right now, let Boyd heal and come back. Yes, I think they can keep the ship afloat. The day and age in 2026, I think what's different than my generation 15 years ago is it's really not about winning the division. It's about getting a seat at the table at the end of the year. When I played, it was like, man, we got to win that division. And then at the last minute, you were desperate, at least get a wild card. I don't think it's like that anymore. I think you play the long game. I think, I hate to keep referencing the Dodgers, but they're kind of the North Star right now in Major League Baseball. But that's what they've done. And everybody a year ago was, are the Dodgers going to win 115 games, break the record, this and that? The Dodgers don't record? Take that. yeah, what record? See, that's kind of a little.
0: It's very personal. I'm sorry to get personal with you,
2: 2001,
0: Brett.
2: Mariner, well, Brett Boone. Yeah.
1: Well, if I would have said the record, they'd have to win 117. Let's be honest.
3: But, you're right.
1: I think it's different. It's a different mindset. It's no, let's get through the season. Let's make sure we have a seat at the table. But in the meantime, get the rest to the guys we need. And it's a successful formula. I think recent history has proven that. You don't necessarily have to win the division or have the best record to go on and win the World Series. And I think everybody plays it that way. You look at the Yankees over there in the American League. They've got a nice cushion right now in not the division, because Tampa Bay is one of the few teams that have a really good record in the American League. But as far as a playoff berth, they're looking pretty darn good right now. They got house money. And I think that's how everybody's playing it, because there are so many seats at the table. It's the easiest it's ever been in Major League Baseball to get to the postseason because of the amount of berths you have. So I think they play it that way. And if somebody gets injured, they don't worry about, oh, we have to have it back on the field. We have to get them to know we have somebody to replace you. And as long as we keep kicking the can down the street, playing at a plus 500 clip, we're going to get to the postseason. And then we'll be able to assess, at the trade deadline, we'll be able to assess where we're at, what we need to add to that rotation, to that position player roster. So I think it's a different strategy than it was in past generations. But I think still it's baseball evolving, and it's just a different set of, everybody's got to play by the same set of rules, but I think it's just different in today's game.
2: 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We also have some news that we should I should share with the class. Brett, you are very much involved on this. Bruce Levine is reporting that, according to industry sources, the Cubs are one of the teams the Mets have talked to about acquiring right-handed pitcher Freddy Peralta.
0: Okay.
2: June 1st is a target time for the Mets to either get back into the race or move the soon-to-be free agent. Peralta and Craig Counsell share a mutual bond. That would be a game changer.
1: Absolutely. I was back on the field last year, and I saw Peralta pitch a couple times, and he was right there in the Cy Young race a year ago. Good stuff. I'm still watching him early in this Mets season. In this Mets season so far, for their expectations have been a disaster.
0: Yeah.
1: But Peralta hasn't pitched his best. But I'll tell you, if you look at his numbers, he's still getting it done, not at his best. So yes, I think him coming over to the Cubs, that would be a game changer for you guys. But once again, it's speculation. It's so early. We'll figure, this will figure itself out as time goes on. I don't know. I'm looking at this Mets team. I try to be optimistic about it. My son works for the Mets in the front office. It's his first year. And I talked to him on the phone quite a bit. I'm looking at this. I don't know if they're going to be able to pull out of it. I looked at the Phillies, the Mets being the two teams that were going to fight the Atlanta Braves for that division. And the more I look, it's like I don't know if they're going to come out of it. Philly seems to be playing better. And I look around at their roster and the way it's constructed. They should play better. They just got Wheeler back. So
0: yeah,
1: that should be good for them. But I look at that Mets. Rotation's pretty good. You got Peralta. You got Holmes. Senga's been a disappointment, kind of a disappointment since he came to the Mets. But what they're doing in that rotation, it's not like they're giving up a ton of runs. They're pitching pretty good from the starting rotation standpoint. They're just not producing offensively. And unless it gets going real quick, I think they're kind of, with the way Atlanta's playing, I think they kind of played their way out of that division.
2: Well, and I wonder, Brett, given the connection that David Stearns is in that Mets front office as well, I wonder how much that may play a connection with Craig Counsell if they do want to do business. Goodness knows that Stearns understands Counsell's going to value Peralta and the Cubs are going to value him as much as anyone.
1: Yeah, and I think... By the way, Peralta is going to be valued by a lot of teams. A lot of teams would love to have to throw Peralta in the middle of that rotation.
0: Yeah, that's crazy. I think that maybe the real news out of all this, Brett Boone, is you're telling me there's another Boone in Major League Baseball, your son with the Mets. How many Boones? Go through the litany of Boones now. If your son is doing that, how many Boones have we had in Major League Baseball over the last century?
1: Quite a few.
0: Yeah.
1: You know, we got Gramps and we got Dad and we got Aaron. We
0: Bob.
1: Got my son and, you know, myself. So Jakey, he went to Princeton. He's one of those guys.
0: Yeah. Okay.
1: And he signed with the Washington Nationals a few years back, played a couple years in independent ball and got to a point in his career. He's like, Dad, you know, it's going to be tough for me, you know, and he was going to be kind of a utility guy if he were to make it to the big leagues. He decided, kind of against my will, he asked me for dad advice, and I told him. He was at that point, that fork in the road where, what do I do? And I said, I think you need to go to the Dominican Republic and play winter ball and play against real players and see if you can hold your own. And if you can, keep playing. And if you can't, the writing's on the wall. Go do what you want to do.
0: Yeah.
1: But he's an intellect. He's a baseball rat. He was like me growing up. If you don't have anybody to play catch with, if dad's too busy to play catch with, he's throwing the tennis ball against the garage door. That's the type of kid he was. But I'm really proud of him. He's a smart kid. He knows baseball inside and out. And he has that to add to his resume. Now he's got 4 years of pro baseball under his belt as a player. So
0: it's awesome, man.
1: He worked for the commissioner's office. He went through arbitration on the other side.
2: Wow.
1: Then all of a sudden started getting some interviews and Mets was one of the team. He's living in New York now, you know, when he was working for the commissioner. So it was a perfect fit for him. So yeah, he's in New York in the front office and he calls me. He's like, Dad, it's rough right now. I said, I know. I watch every day. You know, it was amazing for me because I hadn't been in uniform in a long time. And when I got the call last year to be a hitting coach with the Rangers, I went back into uniform. And I took it in stride, and I thought, you know, I've been there, done that. I've seen everything you can see. I'll tell you what, I haven't seen everything you can see. Putting on that jersey as a coach, not as a player, it was harder than playing.
2: Mm.
1: And all of a sudden, I've got 13 kids to worry about, and you wear those wins and losses much more than you do as a player. As a player, you might come to the ballpark, get a couple hits, you might lose a game. You take a shower, you go home, you get ready to play another day. As a coach, when you lose, it hits hard. You go into that coaching room and you commiserate. I think it's because of the lack of control you have over anything. And everything is about winning and losing. And every time we lose, as the hitting coach, I went 0-for-5.
0: Oh, man.
1: And every time we win, I got no hits,
0: but we
1: won.
2: Yeah.
1: So it was just a different experience that I went through. So I know now, being on the other side, a non-player, just being a part of the front office or the coaches, how much you really wear those wins and losses on a daily basis.
0: Did you then learn that you don't want to put the uniform back on again, or would you venture back into it again if you get the call? Like,
1: no, I think
0: year?
1: I do. I think I was comfortably miserable. If that makes sense. You know, we had some injuries down the stretch with 10 days to go. We were one game out of the wild card, and we had a Simeon and a Seager and a Wyatt Langford and Evan Carter all went down and missed the last 6 weeks of the season. So it was tough sledding for us. And in the end, we just didn't have enough to get over the wire. This year I'm off, but no, I think I talked to a couple of my buddies that are on the coaching staff of the Rangers yesterday. And as much as I'm watching them going through the grind and you lose, it's so hard. And I know what they're feeling, but at the same time, it's like, I kind of miss it. So I wouldn't rule it out that I'll be back in uniform next year.
2: Oh, that's fantastic to hear. And then, Brett, I know you wanted to mention the White Sox, too, when you were texting with Mark. So.
0: And Levy, by the way. Our guy Dan Levy was very angry because he's a White
1: Sox. Dan Levy, you're giving him a... You're giving him some airtime. He'll love that.
0: Well,
2: his
0: beautiful wife Jill is a huge White Sox fan, and you know Jill a little bit too.
1: Jill's
0: so
1: great.
0: I know.
1: Jill's great.
0: She's
1: I like Jill a lot more than Dan.
0: Same. And his son DJ actually higher on the power rankings too.
2: Wow.
1: Yeah.
2: So, what do you think of the White Sox? How have they impressed you at all over this course of games? And what have you seen?
1: Absolutely, because. You know, I mentioned at the top in 22, I was kind of bullish on this Chicago White Sox franchise. And I thought they could be a force to be reckoned with for the next 3, 4, 5, 6 years in a row. They had a disastrous year. I think they were 81-81, but with the expectations that were put on them, I think it was a disastrous year. And ever since then, they've just gone downhill. And last year we couldn't wait to get to Chicago. When we need to get a couple wins under our belt. I think the entire league for the last 3 years have, you know, let's go to Chicago to get right. And all of a sudden, you can't just go to Chicago anymore to get right. I'm not going to get ahead of myself and say they're a deep in the postseason team at this point. But from where they were last year, I think they lost 100 3 years in a row. From where they were the last 3 years, I think they've made tremendous strides. And I was looking at their roster. You know, you just go up and down their position players, and it's, you know, 26, 24, 23, 24, 26 years old. And I think that's something you brought the kid over from Japan, Murakami. He's, as of yesterday, he was leading the league in homers. I think somebody took him over, but he's got 14 homers and 28 ribbies in his first test at the major league level. I think he's passing the test. I just look up and down this roster. They've got some guys like a Medroth, who I liked a year ago when I watched him play. I loved what he brings, that fiery kind of spark plug. But I look up and down this lineup, they're definitely better than they have been. And I think going forward with the youth, I think they're going to get better and better. So from where they were, I think they're sitting in a great spot. Once again, they're in a division where nobody's doing anything. I don't think Minnesota's going to do anything. I had Kansas City to win that division. They're off to a terrible start. Cleveland's doing what they do, kind of treading water at 20-19. And Detroit's tough, but losing Skubal at the top of that rotation, that's huge for them. I don't know how long he's going to be out.
2: Yeah.
1: Chicago's sitting in third place right now, just playing good baseball. Like I said, nothing like the Cubs, where I think the Cubs are an automatic postseason berth and have a chance to go deep into the postseason. I'm not saying that about the White Sox, but from a year ago, I think they're on the right track.
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6: Bob, good morning. How are you?
7: Yeah, doing great. Hey, David. Hey, Bruce.
6: So thanks for joining us. Just wanted to get your first impressions of what the Cubs have done, how surprising you think it is and is. And they're not going to be able to sustain this. They're not going to win probably 110 games. But do you think that they can stay in front in the National League Central all season long?
7: Yeah, I mean, certainly we're favored going into this season, but they've been favored a lot of years in recent past. It's always the Brewers that are the ones laughing last. But yeah, I mean, they're playing out of their minds right now. But, you know, as like Craig Counsell was saying the other day, you know, you stack up those wins because you'll need them later on. I mean, wins count just as much now as September. So, yeah, I mean, it's not going to continue, you know, at this pace. But it's unbelievable that the run they're on and, playing as well as any team in baseball at this point.
8: Bob, they've lost so many players due to injury, pitchers in particular. You know, bullpen guys, we're starting to get a few of those guys back, certainly out of the rotation. I tweeted out yesterday on social media about possibility of Freddy Peralta. How much too early is this for teams like the Mets, who have been struggling all year, to consider trading parts that they know they're not going to bring back next year? Is there any possibility that the starting pitching market could start early this year? Or because of the parity of so many teams having the same record, that's not going to happen?
7: Yeah, it's just so early, Bruce. I remember when the Brewers picked up CC Sabathia from Cleveland. That was first week of July. You know, and that seemed early. Just the funny thing is, just things can turn around. I mean, a year ago, you know, the Mets were in June with a 45-24 record, and they had the historic collapse. Cleveland was 15.5 games back in July, and they won the AL Central. So it's just, too early, for teams to pull the plug and make those pitchers available. But I agree with you. I think, for the Cubs to have a realistic chance to play deep in October, they've got to go get their frontline starter. And there'll be, there's teams out there with starters, you mentioned the Peralta, but you got Clay Holmes, who pitches today. He's been unbelievable. He's going to opt out of his contract, so why not? Why not trade him as well? The Tigers, of course. We'll see what they do with Tarek Skubal, but you also got Casey Mize, out there. Jack Flaherty, not saying he's a frontline guy, but Mize is. And, you know, if I'm the Cubs, that the team, or any other contender, the guy I'd love to have is Robbie Ray of the Giants. He's a free agent, and he's a big-time guy, former Cy Young winner. You know, I think I'd probably rather have him than Peralta.
6: I think that, obviously, Tarik Skubal is a name that, if he were healthy, it might have a different conversation over the next couple of months, depending on how the Tigers are. He's not. He had the surgery this week, Bob. How do you see that situation developing in his return and recovery, and also how the Tigers handle it with a guy who you're not a contender without him, but also do you want to risk have him leaving for nothing at the end of the year?
7: Yeah, I talked to a few executives this week, and, you know, he needs to get back on the mound, and he should, you know, before the trade deadline for them to even consider it. Remember last year, Cleveland was able to move Shane Bieber to Toronto, and, you know, he was in his rehab, but he had not made any starts, and they were still able to get some prospects for him. But there's skepticism whether the Tigers would still trade him, just that they're so deep into it money-wise with everybody else getting Framber Valdez. And the fact that playing the AL Central, is it really possible to drop another race, you know, by August 3rd? I think they'd have to have just a dramatic nosedive for them to even consider Skubal. Then I think it'd be fair game. I'm not sure how much they get. Now you're only talking about a half a season. Talking about a guy coming off of the elbow surgery. He's also making big-time money. I mean, he's making $32 million this year, so you're still going to have to pick up about $10 million of that.
8: Continuing on Skubal, I think it's fascinating, Bob, because of the fact that if I'm Scott Harris right now, I'm probably fielding calls from other GMs now saying, hey, we know your guy's not going to pitch for 2 months. And it will be 2 months at the best, even though it's optimistic that they only had to remove one floating chip in his elbow, but it's still too much, and it's a gamble. So let's say he comes back in July after the All-Star game, but right now you get two young prospects for him from somebody. Would that be intriguing to you if you're Scott Harris, knowing that? You have to compete now. You have to win now. You have a Detroit team to look at after Skubal decides to become a free agent again, or a free agent in November.
7: I just don't think you can do it now. I mean, you got, I think, about $200 million invested in this team. It's the most they've put out there for a payroll in Tigers history. I mean, they went all in. That's what they got Framber Valdez, knowing that Skubal's going to leave as a free agent, but they have someone to, replace him next year. But I just think, with the fan base, the hopes, expectations that they'd be in the World Series this year.
8: You kind of have an out, though, Bob. I mean, you kind of have an out not knowing what version of Skubal you're getting back.
7: True, but I just don't know how much you would actually get now. I mean, he was out there before during the winter asking for a ton. But if you're a team, when say Skubal gets traded and he does not want to get traded, if he got traded, what are you going to get? I mean, he's got a $400 million payroll payday coming. So is he only going to pitch, three innings at a time, four innings at a time, five max? He's going to protect that arm because he knows what awaits for him beginning November.
6: 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So, Bob, a couple weeks ago on the Mullin Hall Show, we talked to you about the Rock Chalowski situation, about how he may not be the guy the Sox want, and maybe he doesn't want the Sox. Anything new on that front? Because it certainly did create some reaction here in Chicago from people concerned about the Sox missing out on maybe a generational player, and others who are like, okay, good, they're considering everybody. Some mixed opinions here, but I do think that there is a building consensus, at least locally, that, boy, the Sox should not pass up on this opportunity.
7: Yeah, I'm just the question is, how good is he? I mean, we hear so much about these prize prospects, number one picks, and a lot of them just aren't what we think. I mean, when Carlos Correa was the number one pick for the Houston Astros, he wasn't the best prospect out there. He just came at the right place, at the right price. If this kid's being offered, money over a slot. I know the San Francisco Giants love a kid. You know, does he just sit back and say, hey, I'm not signing with you or you or you. I'll wait for the Giants or some other team that's going to pay him over slot value. So, you know, the draft is such a, you know, risky thing. I mean, remember when Matt Holliday's kid, Ethan Holliday, was drafted by the Orioles. He was supposed to be the second coming of Cal Ripken. You know, now he's been, you know, I know he's been injured and stuff, but, you know, a big disappointment. So I'm just saying there's no such thing as a sure thing, you know, that this kid's going to be a superstar or a perennial all-star.
8: A local kid, Alec Thomas, released by the Diamondbacks or DFA by Diamondbacks, probably going to get through or maybe picked up. What do you think the future is for Alec? And are you surprised, you know, with all the injuries that he's had and, you know, where other players have passed him up with the Diamondbacks that they would let him go?
7: Yeah, they've already got a couple of trade offers for him, or trade interest, I didn't say offers, but interest. I think they'll trade him. They DFA'd him. This is Matt Kazin, the GM. He was saying that, you know, they had room to put him back, you know, in the minors, but they say, you know, it's probably not fair to him. Let other teams say, do you want him? Still plays very, very good defense. And give me a clutch hitter, but just things haven't worked out. You know, the Diamondbacks were hoping he'd put the ball in play more, hit more ground balls rather than, you know, trying to go for the home runs. So he's still a young guy. I believe they trade him. I don't think he would clear waivers. I just think too many teams, particularly, you know, non-contending teams, would take a chance on him. Yeah, great kid, great work ethic and everything else. It just hasn't worked out.
8: White Sox.
9: He's got some history with the Sox. So, Bob, there's some breaking news in baseball, according to Jeff Passan, that the Guardians are acquiring Patrick Bailey. Wow. From the Giants for the number 29 pick in this year's draft and a left-handed pitching prospect, Matt Wilkinson, according to ESPN. That's a trade that you don't typically see this early, as we just discussed, in regard to the Cubs and their search for a starting pitcher. I just wonder if the Giants are in sell mode. You mentioned Robbie Ray. Could that affect potentially their willingness to deal more veterans on that team?
7: Oh, I do. I think they people are getting fed up there. I mean, all these moves they've made have backfired. They're pouring a ton of money. You know, Rafael Devers, Willie Adames, Matt Chapman. You know, they've been bust so far. So no, this is a team they're looking out for. Hey, you know, why not Logan Webb? You know, this guy would be a stud for anybody. So yeah, I think, you know, Patrick Bailey was considered, you know, one of the best young all around catchers in baseball, you know, just a year ago, but has not hit. And so that, you know, that's why they're moving him. So, and no one would have envisioned this a year ago with his upside. And they want to shake things up there, and knowing that, hey, it's not tolerable what's happening, that the fans out there are getting disgusted with this team underachieving again.
8: Bob, Murakami's been everything advertised by his people, by the White Sox when they signed him. Our friend Jesse Rogers wrote a story about a lot of regret from other executives out there not having signed him. What do you think the future holds for the White Sox being able to, number one, sign him to a longer-term deal, him wanting to stay, and the sustainability of what he's been doing?
7: Yeah, I think there's no reason why he can't do this. I mean, you know, he was one of the best premier hitters in Japan, you know, won the Triple Crown. And I think the big, you know, everybody was kind of stunned just how cheap the White Sox got him. I think everybody thought he'd get over $100 million. You know, and then I think at the end of the season, you know, then if you're both Murakami and the White Sox, you got to evaluate, okay, you know, what's he really worth? I don't think Murakami could sit down and say, I deserve this, or I think this is my fair comp. I mean, you comp him with a Kyle Schwarber who just got, you know, 5 years or 155, or you go, you know, is he worth around $100 million? I don't think anybody knows. So I think, you know, there's no way they even talk about extension until the winter.
8: Bob, so do you get a deal now if you offer him a 3-year extension at this point?
7: It just depends what money. I mean, if you're Murakami, you know, he has no idea what he's going to be worth. Maybe teams panic out there and say, you know what, hey, I think this guy is worth a Kyle Schwarber, you know, type deal. So I think Murakami, it's just too early for him to even think about it, too. You know, he doesn't want to sell himself short.
9: Could you envision the White Sox having that conversation, being willing to go that far into past $100 million to keep a player who is making history?
7: Not until the winter. I think you got to wait. No, maybe he hits, you know, 60 home runs. Okay, it might be a different story, but I think
8: it'll be
7: they got to wait to see what he's about. You know, you just don't know yet. I mean, there's still, you know, questions about it. You know, and he's got the 15 home runs. He's still got, 55, you know, strikeouts or so. So there's still a lot of strikeouts in there as well.
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13: Ryan, thanks for the time. How does it feel when you see Colson? Hell, I'll give you 2 at-bats. Bases loaded, double to the opposite field on Friday. And then the homer last night off Luis Castillo. And what a high and inside fastball that he turned on. Really impressive stuff.
14: Absolutely. Good morning. Yeah, excited to talk about these guys. A lot of great stuff going on across not just the big league team, but in the minor leagues as well. But with Colson, it's been so much fun to see him in the lineup with Mune, with Vargas, these guys really doing a lot of damage. But what stands out about Colson is just the ability to make micro adjustments each day, especially his second year in the big leagues. Has a couple of poor games, bounces back quickly, has a really good idea of what he's trying to do against the pitcher. And then to see the ball flight that he's doing, to be able to stretch the field, not just to the pull side, but to be able to go opposite field too, shows the credit to the type of hitter that he actually is.
13: So what kind of learner is he now at the big leagues? Because guys come up here and get tested and the quality of pitching is better and they've got to make the micro adjustments as you're talking about. Is he a guy that wants to look at all the tech and do it that way? Or is he a guy that's verbal? How's it working out right now?
14: Luckily with the White Sox, we have amazing people. So Derek Showman and Joel McKeith and our big league coaching staff work incredibly well with Aaron Trunt, our biomech. So those guys get together and we have the checkpoints for each hitter. And with Colson especially, there's kind of just a few things with his swing that when we have dialed in, lets him play at a really high level. So he's not a guy that's going to sit down. It's one conversation of, hey, this was a little bit off. Here's what we're going to do today to fix it. And he goes, all right, let's go to work. And he really puts in the time from 1 to 6:40 to be able to show out once that game starts. So a really smart hitter that's built a really good relationship with the people around him.
13: It's interesting because I was reading about Braden Montgomery, who is apparently an obsessive for the traject machine. Can you confirm that? He loves the traject. And the traject, that's the pitching machine that can replicate certain profiles. Like, and so you can face somebody that's nastier than you're going to face in the minor leagues with the traject machine, correct?
14: Correct. Yeah, confirmed.

0: of those things where we have a ton of support from ownership in the front office in the future adding it, because it's definitely one thing that the guys absolutely love. And it's obviously a competitive advantage when you have seen a slider, what it looks like, you know it, where it needs to start to hit it, you know where it needs to finish. That's obviously a huge advantage, and our hitters take advantage of that.
1: You know, it's interesting. I've talked with Brian Bannister before about how he feels the best stuff that they have, I think this is true, for tech and for coaching, the pitchers, is in Charlotte. So, like, it's where all those guys have been. You know, Noah before he came up, and Hagen now, and Tanner McDougal. Have you set up, is there a specific spot? Like, is it Birmingham where Braden was killing it? Is it Charlotte? And because there used to be the Project Birmingham and you wanted to have everybody there. Like, do you feel better about Braden being in Charlotte than you did in Birmingham? That kind of thing.
0: Our infrastructure is improving every year. So what Danny is alluding to, it's Hawkeye, like we have at the big league level, where you can look at how fast the player ran, their movements and their swing, literally anything that's happening at the field. And what we have now with the White Sox is high A has it, double A has it, and triple A has it. So the experience, the information we're getting and conveying to the players is going to be the same across the board for our upper level. So Braden, what he was doing in Birmingham, we're able to carry that program to Charlotte and get the same information. So the only benefit to Braden being in AAA, obviously, it's closer to the big leagues, and it's a really good hitter's park to hit in compared to Birmingham.
1: That's cool. Damn pitching guys get whatever they want, don't they, Ryan? I mean, it's like, I mean, Brian could say, look, my dad pitched for the organization. I don't know. Get this man a traject machine at every damn level. Come on, I will call the Reinsdorfs or Chris Getz myself and try to make it happen. Ryan Fuller is the director of hitting for the White Sox, and he's joins us here on Hit and Run. Let's focus on Braden, because like I just spent an hour talking White Sox and Cubs, and both teams are fun right now, right, Ryan? It's really cool. And there's a lot of White Sox fans who are like, I just didn't see it with the position players. They didn't believe it. And now they're starting to believe it. But Braden, because of what he is as an athlete and the age and everything, you know, how close is he? How close is he to being trustable on the big leagues and maybe being in a big league lineup in your mind?
0: Braden is a special player, and obviously the Crochet deal, him being a centerpiece of that, being a first-round pick, it's a loud skill set. And you look at making better decisions this year, doing a lot of damage. Every player has a plan in place, and then we know at each level, what are the goals for this player to be able to say, you beat this level. And right now, Braden has 26 plate appearances in AAA. So to be confident enough to say that, hey, just like low A, high A, double A, you beat those levels with what we set out, the goals, we want to do the same in AAA, because the goal for all of our minor league players is when you get to Chicago, you are helping them win games, win championships, not go up to the big leagues and realize, oh man, we really didn't take care of that in the minor leagues, and you have to go back. And obviously that happens at times in different cases, but we want to make sure these guys feel incredibly confident going up to the big leagues, that they're going to help the club win day one that they're up there.
1: Just watching highlights, it looks like he can turn on pitches with a lot of bat speed and power. He's a very impressive rotational athlete, as a lot of these guys are. What does he need to work on, you know, while he's at AAA to eventually get here?
0: Like all these guys, now it's major league pitching. You're going to see relievers that are bouncing up and down, and now our game planning has to be even better. With Braden, there is no question about the work ethic, the training he's putting in every day. But we have a great coaching staff there. Chad Pinder, the manager, ex-big leaguer. We have Aaron Bray, our hitting coach there. And it's really leaning into, hey, we got guys here, Lamont Wade on the roster. Pick his brain on what it means to prepare. You might not go up there and be playing every night, but man, how do I be great at the pinch hit opportunity that comes up in the seventh inning? So those soft skills where it's being a pro, what do I need to do to get up there and stay up there? And then things like game planning. So those are the things that Braden's really leaning into.
1: Ryan Fuller is the director of hitting for the White Sox. I got to be honest, I did not go back to find your two seasons as the team captain for the UConn Huskies to see if I could find some highlights, Ryan. Would I have, like, what were those years like? Before we talk about more White Sox players, what, you know, that must have been a blast to be a captain of

0: of the college team for you?
1: UConn, that is the college I always wanted to go to. I grew up in Connecticut. The cool part about that team is George Springer on the Blue Jays right now was our center fielder. Matt Barnes, a reliever for the Red Sox, was our ace. Nick Ahmed, a shortstop for the Diamondbacks. So that was my first glimpse at seeing what elite looks like. And then to be able to look at their swings from a really young age and see, man, they do a little bit different than what I'm doing right here, and then trying to emulate that. But yeah, had a great experience and having fun playing baseball. That's the name of the game when guys are playing their best and they want to win and put the best foot forward for the team. That's special. And that's what we're seeing with the White Sox right now. This group of young players just absolutely love playing together. And the energy has been great.
0: Yeah, I'm glad I asked. I didn't realize Springer and Barnes and Nick Ahmed. Holy hell. So you knew you had some dudes. And that's clearly part of what's happening with this White Sox bunch. I mean, what does it do, do you think, for Colson, for Sam Antonacci, for Miguel, to know that Munetaka Murakami is a stud? He's a flat-out stud, one of the stories around MLB. They know they've got that guy. That's got to do something for a hitter's mindset.
1: Absolutely, and I think we forget Mune obviously has played in MPB for a while, but he's still 26 years old, so he's young. We got a ton of young talent on this team. I mean, Sam Antonacci playing as hard as possible, Colson, very young, Chase Mydrop, Vargas, you could go down the list, but they love playing together, and it's always, what can we do to win tonight? How do we beat the crap out of the other team? Not, hey, I went 0-for-4 yesterday. How do I get a hit tonight? So it's a group that's focused on the right things, that really enjoy playing together and showing up to the park every single day.
0: He is Ryan Fuller, the director of hitting for the White Sox. Tell me about some other dudes who are close, who, you know, White Sox fans might see, because this is a moment they've already seen. You know, obviously already seen Schultz on the pitching side. They're dreaming of Montgomery, but is Jacob Gonzalez close? And what are you seeing from him at Charlotte?
1: Love talking about Jacob. So obviously our first round pick in the 2023 draft, he's seen guys like Colson, Braden, kind of move a little bit quicker, but he's done a great job of really understanding what it's going to take for me to be a big leaguer. And he's made some changes to his swing this year, and we've seen a totally different level for Jacob this year. He's performing at a really high level, making good decisions, putting the ball in play consistently, but doing it a little bit more harder on a line this year. So he's one guy that defensively can play a few different spots, really consistent in the field. But to see his offensive game take a step forward is really encouraging when you think about when he could possibly help the big league club soon enough.
0: Where can he play defensively? What are your options for him if we were to come up?
1: He's a great infielder. He has said, just like Sam Antonacci, we understand where the big league club is, and we got some really good guys up there. I am happy to go wherever is available to help the team win. So these guys, obviously, testament to the unselfishness they have and just want to help the team win.
0: Antonacci is so fun. I mean, last night, just in the first inning alone, like, you know, the single, steals a base, advances to third, throw gets away. He almost scores on that, ends up coming around on the Colson homer. But in the outfield, there's a diving catch. There's also a dropped foul ball, which ends up getting reviewed. Like, do you live and die with their performance on defense, too? I know you're the director of hitting, but Antonacci's willingness to do this and expose himself at the big league level, that's part of the mindset of being a ball player.
1: One of the things that Will Venable talks about all the time is applying pressure to the opponent, whether that be the pitcher or the defense on the field. And Sam is one of the best at doing that, if not the best. If he gets on first base from a hit by pitch, he's going to try and get to second, and then he's going to try and score. If a ball goes up in the air in the outfield, he's going to run as hard as he can to get that ball and make sure it doesn't hit the grass. So he is one player who really is the example of playing hard, first step out of the box, put your head down, run as hard as you can, applying pressure. So he has been a joy to watch and really fun to see play every night.
0: That's cool. And then how about the guys from last year's draft? Billy Carlson, Jaden Fowski, or even Landon Hodge down in round four. Like, what are you seeing from some of these guys as they start to work their way through?
1: Great question. These guys are, number one, young, especially Billy and Jaden. A lot of guys from that draft class will go to the Arizona Complex League for a while. we made the decision to move them a little bit quicker and see how they handled themselves in Kannapolis, and they are doing a great job. Jaden's performing really well. Billy's doing a nice job of getting acclimated. But these guys, when you watch them play, you see the skills that stood out to us in the draft on a nightly basis. And these guys, like the ones in the big league team, are young core playing together. And then as they go through the minor league system together, learning how to play and then learning how to win together. So it's not anything new when they get to Chicago. And they know what the goal is.
0: Hey, you know, one question just about the state of the game, if you don't mind, real quick. The idea behind the rules banning the shift and in some ways expanding the bases and all of that stuff was to bring back base hits. The single is cool again and, you know, bring back batting average. And it's not happening. Why isn't it happening? In your mind, as one of the hitting cognoscenti in MLB, why does the batting average, even with the ABS now, continue to suffer?
1: One thing we're seeing that we're really proud of with the White Sox is our walk rate has improved last year to this year. So feeling good about the guys that we're drafting, acquiring, bringing in that really know how to control the zone. But when you look at, okay, the shift is taken away, we really don't see those holes open up anymore. And it really is a credit to guys like Brian Bannister and the pitchers. They're so good at velocity with every pitch to be able to locate to really good spots. And now it's not just, hey, he's got a fastball slider. Now it is four different pitches to four different quadrants of the zone with good command and high velocity. So it was a little bit nicer when it was, you know, the slider was 82, the fastball was 93, but now it's the fastball is 100 and the slider's 92. So it's just the pitchers are doing a really good job with their stuff, location, the options they have available. But us as hitters, we got to be even better. So we put a lot of time and energy into how we train, and it's how quickly can you level up to see the shapes and velocity you're going to see that night. So the things like traject, the high pitch machines that we have, our guys know that if you're going in there just doing some flips and feeling like you're ready for the game, we're going to have a hard time when the game starts. So train nasty because you're going to see nasty stuff.
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15: 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We got the pick six at 6. Bruce Levine talking Cubs and White Sox at 7:25. Casey Johnson talking the Bulls, who had a little luck yesterday. Brad Biggs, Biggs time, 8:25 after a weekend at Hallis Hall for the rookies. And 9 o'clock, John Heyman takes us around the Major League Base Pass. All the guests join you on the Plumbers 911 hotline. You got a plumbing emergency, you call 1-833-PLUM-911. Local 130 Plumbers get the job done right the very first time. Your Cubs are now 27-14. They lost the series and the game Sunday to the Rangers. It was 3-0. Jacob DeGrom was excellent. Tied a season high with 10 strikeouts while earning his 1,900th strikeout in his career. Evan Carter hit a 2-run homer in the 8th inning. Ian Happ struck out three times to end Happ's career best streak of reaching base 30 consecutive games. Nico Hoerner had two hits off DeGrom. The Cubs 2-3

0: 3-4 hitters, including Happ, 0-9, 8 Ks against a two-time Cy Young Award winner. Michael Busch and PCA also entered yesterday's game with lengthy on-base streaks for the Cubs. Busch extended his to 12 with a single in the seventh. However, PCA's ends at 13. Jameson Taillon, he was good, just not as good as DeGrom. 5.1 innings of work, 4 hits, just the 1 run, no home runs allowed. It was just the second of Taillon's 8 starts this year in which he did not allow a home run. On the other was the first game back on March the 31st. Daniel Palencia called in the 8th, gave up his first runs of the season. Cubs shut out in back-to-back games. They were 0-4 with runners in scoring position on Sunday. Cubs off today. They'll start a series against the Braves in Atlanta on Tuesday night. And the pregame, 5:40. Colin Ray is throwing. He's 4-1 with a 4.03 ERA. The Cubs for a Cure Radiothon is on May the 21st. A big thank you to Arbor Investment, Cub fans, friends of the Score, and close friends of the Ricketts family and Crane Kenny. Greg Purcell, founder, chairman. White Sox, they are 19-21. They won a series over the weekend against the Mariners. Sunday it was 2-1. Randall Gerchick hit a solo home run off of Drew, and Drew Romo scored the winning run in the 8th. Gerchick's hit 377-foot drive over the right field wall tied the game, and Romo tagged up on a Miguel Vargas flyout to Randy Arozarena, who overthrew home. In the 9th, the Mariners had back-to-back singles off of Sir Anthony Dominguez. He loaded up the bases, no outs. Dominguez would work out of the jam in the 9th for his 9th save of the year. Davis Martin allowed 1 run on 3 hits, 6 innings, walked 2, struck out 9. So nice afternoon for Davis Martin. White Sox also off today, so no baseball in Chicago tonight or on the road for Chicago teams. The Royals come to town starting on Tuesday. Eric Fetty, who's 0-4 with a 3.79 ERA, will start in that one. The Bears wrapped up a rookie minicamp. They also signed wide receiver Scotty Miller. Brian Urlacher's number 54 will be on the back and the chest of center Logan Jones. They waived cornerback Zah Frazier. We did hear from Ben Johnson, who was also celebrating his 40th birthday today. We heard from Dennis Allen and Press Taylor. Dennis Allen taking accountability last year, saying he had too much focus on the scheme and less about the fundamentals. Need to do a look in the mirror, reassess. The NFL will release its full schedule on Thursday. There will be leaks all week long, so make sure you keep it right here, 104.3 The Score, for the latest on that. NBA draft lottery in town yesterday, and the Bulls, with a little luck, landing the top 4th pick overall. The Wizards, they pick first, followed by the Jazz and the Grizzlies. But, again, the Bulls are picking 4th overall in the June NBA draft. Round 2 of the NBA playoffs has tipped. And the Knicks have swept the 76ers. Yesterday it was 144-114, and they are on their way to the Eastern Conference Finals again. T-Wolves pull even with the Spurs, 2-2. Last night they beat the Spurs 114-109. Victor Wembanyama ejected before halftime for an elbow. Tonight we got Pistons-Cavs followed by Thunder-Lakers. On the NHL side of things, the Ducks and the Knights, their series is even. Sunday, the Ducks won 4-3. The Canadiens, a 6-2 win over the Sabres, to go up 2-1 in that series. Tonight, Avalanche with a 2-1 lead over the Wild are playing up in Minnesota. Golden Tempo will not run in the Preakness coming up this Saturday. Also later this week, the PGA Championship will tee off on Thursday. And how about this one? RJ Day, the son of Ohio State head coach Ryan Day, is going to play quarterback at Northwestern. If you just woke up, well, welcome to a new work week. It is the 11th of May. It's the Mully and Haw pregame show. 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Pick 6 at 6. Bruce Levine, 7:25. KC Johnson at 8. Brad Biggs, Biggs Time, 8:25. John Heyman at 9. Those guests joining Mully and Haw on the Plumbers 911 hotline. You got a plumbing emergency, you call 1-833-PLUM-911. The local 130 Plumbers will get the job done right the very first time. Let's head south and go down to Texas and talk about yesterday's Cubs-Rangers game. You heard it right here in crystal clear quality, 104.3 on the FM dial. The pitching matchup was Jameson Taillon versus Jacob DeGrom. And in the bottom of the third, Taillon really had it working against the Rangers offense.
1: Swing and a miss, strike three. 2 weeks to play for Seager. He is 0 for 8. He swings and misses it. Misses, make it 0 for 9. Tyone rolling along, but so is DeGrom. We've got a good old-fashioned pitcher's duel going.
0: Yes, indeed. A good old-fashioned pitcher's duel happening down in Texas. There were a couple of Ks there by Tyone. Pat Hughes, the Hall of Famer, with the descriptions in the bottom of the third. Bottom of the fourth, strange play. We put the Rangers up 1-0. Take a listen.
1: I'm going to try to cut that run off at the plate, it would appear. Here's a ground ball right side. Heading home is the runner. The throw by Bush to the plate. Safe at the plate. Safe at the plate.
0: There would be a review, safe at the plate. The Cubs would lose this challenge, and the Rangers found themselves on top 1-0. In the bottom of the eighth inning, with the Rangers still on top 1-0, Craig Counsell, who has been pushing all the right buttons of late, called on his closer, Daniel Palencia, and he gave up his first runs of the season.
1: There goes the runner, the pitch. Hit in the air to right. It's deep. Back toward the wall is Suzuki at the fence. That's going to be a two-run home run.
2: Now, we talked about it. That's what you're trying to do in this part of the game. Late in the game, a one-run game. They throw a little slider cutter inside. And Carter on it. And just hits it out of the reach of Suzuki, who jumps over the wall and couldn't get to it.
0: Couldn't get to it. Seiya Suzuki made an effort, but the first two runs allowed by Daniel Palencia this season. So the Rangers on top 3-0, and the Cubs didn't get anything going in the top of the ninth and lose this game and series.
1: Seiya swings and misses, and the ball game is over. And the Rangers, after losing the opener on Friday night, come back to win the series by beating the Cubs last night and today, both in impressive shutout fashion. The final today, 3-0 Rangers.
0: 3-0 in favor of the Rangers. Cubs now 27-14 overall. A much-needed day off for the Cubs, who were shut out in back-to-back games. Yesterday, they were 0-4 with runners in scoring position. They'll move now to Atlanta, take on the Braves. Braves have the best record in all of baseball. It's a 5:40 pregame on Tuesday. Colin Ray, 4-1, 4.03 ERA on the mound for the Cubs. Let's hear from Craig Counsell, Cubs skipper, post game, being asked about his starting pitcher, Jameson Taillon.
3: Jameson was able to keep the game close to what he did.
4: Jame will pitch very well. He did his job. He did and put us right there. Just no offense today.
0: No offense today for the Cubs. That was yesterday, of course. Jacob DeGrom was brilliant. Season high 10 strikeouts while earning his 1,900 strikeout of his career in that 3-0 win. I had mentioned a much-needed day off for the Cubs, and the skipper agrees.
4: This is how our schedule works, and I think through the month of June, we really have, I think we have not that many days off, so this is how it works. But I think, it's a needed day off for sure for everybody, so we'll take advantage of it and go get ready to play in Atlanta.
0: On to Atlanta. Again, that pregame Tuesday, 5:40 against the league's best record as far as teams go, the Braves out of Atlanta, who have had some success over the weekend against the Dodgers out in L.A. Zach Sabin's pregame, 5:40. Colin Ray, 4-1, 4.03 ERA, the starter in this one. But yesterday's starter was Jameson Taillon. He was pretty good. Just Jacob DeGrom was better. Taillon's thoughts on his performance.
5: I thought everything was decent. It wasn't necessarily my best feeling game, but I thought me and Karsh had a good mix and a good plan going in. And, going against someone like DeGrom, like, you just try your best to keep the team in the game, knowing he's going to be pretty sharp pretty much every time out there. So that was my goal, keep us in it, keep it close. And we were in it till the end. So obviously just going up against the future Hall of Famer makes it tough.
0: Yeah, always tough to go up against future Hall of Famer again. DeGrom had a season-high 10 strikeouts against the Cubs. Ian Happ struck out three times, and the Cubs 2, 3, and 4 hitters, including Happ, 0 for 9 with 8 Ks combined. Let's move over to the South Side over at the Rate. Another really nice Mother's Day. So if you took your mom out to a baseball game, you got to see a winner, but the White Sox were trailing, but they would rally with a couple of RBIs in the bottom of the eighth.
6: 1-2. This ball is drilled deep to left. Back he goes! Get out! Randall Grichuk ties this game in the eighth with a solo shot. In the left field, Rosarena got a good jump. Tagging from third. The throw home is airmailed, and the Sox take the lead. Drew Romo tags and scores. It's now 2-1, Sox on top.
0: Sox on top, 2-1. We thank CHSN for the use of that audio. Things would get a little sticky, a little dicey in the top of the ninth inning. Sir Anthony Dominguez on the mound looking for a save, and he'd have to work for it.
6: 1-2 pitch. Broken bat, right side. Murakami steps on the bag, and that's going to do it. Sox come from behind and get the 2-1 win, and will take this series from the Mariners.
0: They take the series from the Mariners. Again, thanks to CHSN for the use of that audio. Yesterday was a nice win for the White Sox. 2-1 the final, and they get a day off, and they've got the Royals coming to town. So with that win, the White Sox are 19-21 overall. They are one game in back of the Guardians, who are on top of the division. The Royals come in with a record of 19-22. So I guess the battle of second place is going to be going on at the Rate for the AL Central Division. Meanwhile, again, if you just woke up, the Cubs were losers yesterday out in Texas. They're 27-14 overall. They've got a 3.5 game lead over the Brewers and the Cardinals in the division. The Pirates and Reds are both 5 back, and the Cubs are now in Atlanta to take on the Braves. Best record in baseball with 28 wins against 13 losses. That's going to be a 5:40 pregame here on The Score with our guy Zach Zaidman on Tuesday evening. If you just woke up, well, welcome to a new work week. It's May 11th. It's the Mullion Haw pregame show right here on 104.3 The Score. 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We've got the Pick 6 at 6, Bruce Levine, 7:25, KC Johnson at 8 o'clock. Biggs time, Brad Biggs, 8:25, John Heyman at 9. The guest joining you on the Plumbers 911 hotline. You got a plumbing emergency? Call 1-833-PLUM-911, local 130 Plumbers. Get the job done right the very first time. Here in town, the NBA was out at Navy Pier and held their NBA draft, and the hometown Bulls got a little lucky.
7: The fourth pick in the NBA draft goes to the Chicago Bulls.
0: Very good. The Chicago Bulls landing the fourth overall pick in the upcoming NBA draft. Our thanks to ABC for the use of that audio. After landing that pick, the new Bulls boss, Bryson Graham, taking questions about Bulls getting a little bit lucky, gaining a top four pick in the upcoming NBA draft.
8: Bryson, your initial reaction to getting the fourth pick in the draft?
9: We got lucky. a ton of excitement. I mean, as you're watching the draft order go down, and when they say, you know, the team, and it's not you at that position, you're just like, wow, we did it. We jumped into the top four. You have literally no control over it, obviously, but just so much excitement, and it's a great just first step, you know, in this entire process here with Chicago.
8: The emotions while they were going through the picks.
9: Yes.
8: I mean, what was your heart telling you?
9: Oh, that? Man. Oh, I almost fainted. I was like, man, this is crazy. You know, this is crazy because it's such a great draft. There's a ton of talent. It's deep, you know, but obviously there are some names at the top of the draft that you do get excited about. And you just want to have a chance, you know. I believe I'm in the thought of, like, it doesn't matter where we pick, we're going to get the best player, you know. But, you know, the odds, you know, working in your favor today, it does help.
0: That was Bryson Graham talking to our guy Chuck Swirsky out after the Bulls get lucky and land the fourth overall pick in the upcoming NBA draft. That will be on Tuesday, June the 23rd. The Wizards pick first, followed by the Jazz and Grizzlies, and then your Bulls. Again, if you just woke up, welcome to a new work week. It's Monday, May 11th. This is the Mully and Haw pregame show. 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The Bears were up at Halas Hall this weekend with the rookies in town. We're going to hear from the head coach of the Bears, Ben Johnson. Also, happy 40th birthday, Ben. 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
13: He wasn't supposed to start. Salvatore Scalacci, Toto, a 25-year-old Sicilian who played his first season in Serie A. The coach picked Viale and Carnevale. Then came the opener against Austria. Scalacci off the bench. A header. A goal. Host Italy had a folk hero overnight. Six matches, six goals. Those wide, startled eyes staring up at the night sky after every strike, as if asking whether this was real. Italy fell to Argentina on penalties in the semifinal in Naples on Maradona's home ground. Scalacci scored again in the third-place playoff. Golden boot, golden ball. He'd never score for Italy again. For one summer, a journeyman became a god.
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14: I keep seeing celebrities' posts, me in the 90s versus now. Well, the person staring at me in the mirror is definitely not the same person that could pull off bootcut jeans. Time creeps up on us so slowly, you don't see it until suddenly you do. Same thing goes for your bills. 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
13: Morning, Chicago. Welcome to a new work week. It is Monday. It is May 11th. This is indeed the Mully and Hop pregame show. Mully and Hop right around the corner. They're broadcasting live from the Hyundai Score Studios, brought to you by your local Hyundai dealers between 5:30 and 10 this morning. 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Bruce Levine, 7:25. KC Johnson, 8 a.m. Brad Biggs, 8:25. John Heyman at 9. The guests joining Mully and Haw on the Plumbers 911 hotline. You got a plumbing emergency, you call 1-833-PLUM-911. 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The Cubs shut out back-to-back days Saturday night, Sunday afternoon. Lose the series to the Rangers. Yesterday was 3-0. Cubs are now 27-14, still in first place in the division. Day off today, series against the Braves, best team record-wise in baseball. Pre-game 5:40, Colin Ray throws. Meanwhile, the White Sox get a home series win over the Mariners. Sunday it was 2-1. White Sox scoring two times in the eighth for the W. They also have the day off. The Royals are in town starting on Tuesday. Eric Fetty, 0-4, with a 3.79 ERA will start. The Bulls got some luck yesterday out at the NBA draft lottery, and they are going to pick fourth overall. The Wizards first, Jazz, Grizzlies, and then your Bulls. That's going to be on Tuesday, June the 23rd. Meanwhile, the Bears wrapped up rookie mini camp. They signed Scotty Miller, a wide receiver. They gave Brian Urlacher's 54 to rookie center Logan Jones. We heard from Ben Johnson. Happy birthday, Ben. 40 today. Dennis Allen. More from Dennis Allen coming up during Mully and Haw and the new OC, Press Taylor. Dennis Allen had some very interesting things to say. Again, more on that coming up with Mully and Haw. But let's hear from the birthday boy, Ben Johnson. Happy to get back to work with the rookies in Hellas.
14: Man, always exciting to get the rookies in the building. I know we got a lot of energy, coaching staffs excited to get going. And really, more than anything, you know, I know we'll hit the grass and we'll have walkthroughs and all that, but it's more about just introducing them to our way of life. And so that's really the objective here over the next 2 days. Good start already last night. I know a lot of information was digested, and we'll see it come to life here today. But, you know, it's a great start for us, this off-season program, and getting them integrated with the vets on Monday will be an awesome thing as well.
13: Bears off-season program is underway. The vets will get in the building later today. And on Thursday, the NFL will release the full schedule. There will be leaks. We will share them with you when we get them. Again, the NBA draft lottery was yesterday here in town. Bulls get a couple of lucky breaks, get the fourth overall pick. The draft will be June the 23rd. So now we will start speculating on what the Bulls will do with that fourth pick overall. They should be able to get a really quality player, but we have to remember who they took the last time they had the fourth pick in the NBA draft. Speaking of the NBA, the playoffs are underway. The Knicks sweeping the 76ers, 144-114. Knicks back in the Eastern Conference Finals. The T-Wolves even their series with the Spurs 2-2 last night with a 114-109 win. Victor Wembanyama was ejected before halftime for throwing an elbow. Tonight, Pistons, Cavs, followed by Thunder and the Lakers. It's 5:30 on a back-to-work Monday. It's time for Mully and Haw right now. 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
16: Yeah, nor have I.
17: 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Okay. And that's fine by me.
18: Oh, I'm sorry. Do you have some prior commitment? 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
17: I'll share the secret. Happy wife, happy life.
19: But she gets happiness, fellas. And in return, you don't get happiness. You don't even give a about happiness. Men care about peace. As long as no one's with me, what a day.
17: If my wife wants to see Devil Wears Prada 2, I will drive her to the theater. I will buy her popcorn while we sit there and watch it because I want to do what's right by her. But man, oh man, do I not want to go to Devil Wears Prada 2.
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13: 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I mean, like I'm saying,
16: you agreed to go,
13: 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You're sitting next to each other. 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
20: 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Can you believe yourself? 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
17: I would enjoy it.
16: No, but once you're at the movies, you're not falling asleep.
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17: 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And David, you'll be delighted to know that I did indeed go to The Devil Wears Prada 2. Stayed awake the whole time and enjoyed the movie.
16: Good morning, Mully. Happy Monday. That's good to hear. It was not a snoozer then.
17: No.
16: It kept your interest?
17: It was an homage to the first movie.
16: Anne Hathaway, very good.
17: Anne Hathaway
16: great
17: was
16: performance.
17: Great. They were all absolutely fantastic.
16: Meryl Streep,
17: fantastic.
16: Just typical great. High standard.
17: Hard to believe that Meryl Streep would be good in something.
16: Best living actress.
17: Oh, by a mile, right?
16: Yeah.
17: It's not even close.
16: Not even close.
17: But it was really a good movie if you like that kind of thing, and I really enjoyed it.
16: It's done well at the box office.
17: It is worth it. It's worth going to. It was an homage to the earlier movie. The kind of surprise for me was that the theme of it was sort of the former intern Anne Hathaway now works for a newspaper, and in the opening scene, the newspaper is folding. They all get fired.
16: Close to home.
17: Yeah, so it was
16: for a newspaper guy.
17: It was tough to see that element.
16: But reflecting modern times.
17: Yeah, it was really good.
16: That's good.
17: It was good.
16: It's a good
17: weekend. You know who belongs in it? Your guy, Tony Kukoc. Wow, was he a fashion plate.
16: Well, he definitely looked good for the Bulls, representing them at the draft lottery just down the street. And he did come through. Oh. Best supporting actor in the role of a mascot. Good luck charm. Bulls got lucky.
17: Bulls got lucky
16: on Sunday.
17: Yeah, they did.
16: No matter how you look at it, when you have a 20% chance of something happening, I think it's fair to say you don't really expect it to happen. If there's a 20% chance of rain, I'm not bringing an umbrella.
17: Yeah, I mean, it was, the thing is.
16: And they got the fourth pick because of it.
17: But it's like,
16: as a result of their chances.
17: Huge draft for this Bulls team. They're going to get the fourth pick. They got the 15th pick. They got 2 second rounders. Mm-hmm. This should be really fun to watch.
16: Well, the fourth pick and the first pick, the distance between those two players or prospects is not thought to be that great right now.
17: Right.
16: I think that there's a growing consensus, and I think it's way too early to have the same kind of a feeling about the NBA draft that we have collectively about the MLB draft. I don't think there's a agreed upon number one choice, even though A.J. DeBonsa is probably leading the pack.
17: DeBonsa was treated like the
16: number one 10% precincts reporting.
17: Yes.
16: I think A.J. DeBonsa would be the leader. But after that, you have probably three, possibly four more players that you would be very happy with.
17: Yes.
16: And I think the Bulls are going to get themselves the type of player that can change the direction of, not alone, but I think they're going to get a premier player.
17: I agree with you, and I hope it's the right one. I really hope that this is not a 2020 redo.
16: Oh, boy.
17: But
16: you know what? That's
17: I don't
16: a fair,
17: think it will be.
16: That's a fair thing to say. It's almost like a disclaimer. We had the same reaction to 2020 when they had the fourth overall pick in a new regime. And they got Patrick Williams.
17: And that didn't work out so well.
16: It has not worked out well. They made a mistake in the draft evaluation. Then they doubled down and made a terrible evaluation and gave him a contract extension, which is now probably one of the top five worst contracts in the NBA.
17: It's not a good contract. And it's one that you're kind of burdened with. And as we all know, the only way to really upset a fan base is when you have to let more popular, better players go because you are tied to a guy that doesn't earn the money that you have landed him with. Not his fault.
16: No, you made the decision. Not his fault. Right. They made the decision.
17: Yes.
16: And the agent negotiated the extension.
17: Yes.
16: You're just basically there to come into your own, something that really hasn't happened with Patrick Williams.
17: Right.
16: And he hasn't reached his potential.
17: Yes. And the people that drafted and extended him are no longer there.
16: So these mock drafts are just fascinating to me because they're going to change order and they're going to change evaluation. And we have the NBA draft combine in town this week.
17: Right.
16: Fascinating access to the NBA's version of the NFL combine in Indy. And there's going to be prospects around. There's going to be scouts around, executives. And
17: it carries more gravitas being in town because of the uncertainty as to who will be there at number four.
16: I think that's part of it. That's definitely part of it. Also, because of the uncertainty about who's going to be the head coach.
17: Well, that's true,
16: yeah,
17: too.
16: There's that kind of intrigue as well. Who's talking to whom about what? And does this mean that he's leaning in this direction? Bryson Graham, I loved, again, his authenticity, his real reaction.
17: Yes.
16: He was just a guy who said he almost fainted. And then he talked about just feeling lucky and fortunate, and they are in a very good spot because they're going to get an excellent player. And I think that joy, I don't want to call it relief, but you go in, you don't. You could be anywhere. You could have dropped. How about if you were the Indiana Pacers? They tanked, and then they're drafting fifth overall. So their orchestrated losing did not work.
17: Yeah, there were a lot of subplots like that within the lottery that they talked about and that people were attracted to. But the only thing I cared about was how high they could get. And when it was announced that they will indeed be picking at number four, or they were guaranteed number four, and then it went down to the last four envelopes. And
16: that was like a wild moment. And then you wondered if they could get third.
17: Yes. You couldn't help yourself.
16: And then they were the first of the final four revealed. Like, all right, they can live with that. They can win with that because that gives them the access to their, consensus, but if they have one of the first five players expected to go, I would be pleased with any of them. Everyone's going to have their own order.
17: Yes.
16: But I think that if they can end up with one of those five, and I don't see Bryson Graham trying to prove that he's the smartest guy in the room and going alternate route here. If they get one of those five, they're going to be in very good shape.
17: I agree with you. I think that they're going to get a really good player, and you know, I wouldn't stop looking. You know, Acuff is a guy I really like. Caleb Wilson, I don't know how far he would fall, if he'll already be gone. You know, the other thing is Wagler. I mean, you know, I'm dying to know how he does at the draft combine and what the new Bulls personnel man thinks of him.
16: Got thoughts on all that. So
17: yes.
16: I don't think that Keaton Wagler is a guy that I envision being top four. Maybe top eight, but not top four.
17: It's fair.
16: Caleb Wilson is somebody that I think is going to have a tremendous workout phase of the pre-draft process. And so he may be a guy that goes as early as two. He could be the second pick overall after A.J. DeBonta, I think, is going to establish himself as the best pick in this draft to go number one. He's 19. He's dominant. I think he's got the highest ceiling, perhaps. So I think that Caleb Wilson could end up being second or third. Maybe Darren Peterson would end up being in the top three because of just pure talent and potential. I think the Bulls are going to be sitting there and deciding between Cam Boozer and maybe Darius Acuff Jr., who is somebody that should not be overlooked in this process. Let's go back. The Mullen Hall Wayback Machine.
17: Yes.
16: We declared him, with good reason, the best player in the NCAA tournament.
17: Yes.
16: At one point when he was, I think, in the Sweet 16.
17: That is
16: he played
17: accurate.
16: For John Calipari. We likened him and compared him to Derrick Rose in terms of the explosiveness that he plays with. And if he's sitting there, wow. Mullen, you might be getting a perennial all-star, a difference maker at guard, and I think he might be This is Monday morning after the draft lottery, but might be hard to pass up.
17: I agree with you. And I think that's what this, that's kind of the excitement of this particular upcoming time, because you've got different people making decisions. You know, I don't want to, I also want to watch myself. He said that he spends way too much time, too much of his game is kind of backing guys down and then scoring over them in the paint. Mm-hmm. And that's something that works in high school, that definitely can work in college, but you get to the NBA, you're not backing people down.

0: threes. We'll learn more about his game. And he had a pretty decent three-point shooting.
1: I think he was over 40.
0: Yes.
1: I mean, so that's awesome. Really, for a guy that size?
0: But I want to see how he does in these camps and what they think about. I really think that the scouting combine is huge for a guy like that, just to prove that he's got more to his game than what ostensibly you would look at.
1: I think he's probably got
0: surrounded by great players.
1: It's going to sound odd. As much as he has the NBA pedigree, we all know about his father. As yes. much as he played at Duke and had all of the accolades, came with the ACC Player of the Year. I do wonder if he has something to prove in the pre-draft process in that what you just described. He's not just a tweener defensively that's going to be a liability. That he is a guy that he shoots 40% from the three-point range, but is that going to translate in the NBA? And down low, is he a guy that can get a basket when you need to get him to get a basket?
0: David, Darius Acuff Jr., he averaged 28 points per game over his last 13.
1: I am very impressed. I can't stop thinking about what that will be like in terms of a dilemma. And he's a guy that would be easy to fall for if you are Bryson Graham, if yes. you are evaluating and grading the flashes, if you will, and if you're looking at the ceiling, as they will. Yeah, I know. I'm not convinced that as we sit here this morning that he wasn't the guy I'd be targeting. I have to be honest about the Darren Peterson potential if he's there.
0: Well, he won't be, right?
1: I don't know.
0: He's the second point guard off the board, right?
1: Do we know that everybody in the NBA will feel okay about his freshman year at Kansas, which was full of kind of, I don't want to say mystery, but reliability was not probably at the top line of his resume because of maybe reasons that are now being explained. And he went through a lot this year at Kansas, and some things were twisted out of proportion and maybe not all fair or true. But from a talent standpoint, he might be irresistible. From a reliability standpoint, you have some questions you need to answer.
0: Yeah, I think it's going to be really interesting to see what way the Bulls go here. In other words, if they take guards, that would be very interesting because they seem to have guards. But do they have enough guards? Do they have the right guards? I don't know that anybody is safe. So I think those are, there's a part of me that is like really hoping that a Damara could be there for the 15th
1: pick.
0: Oh,
1: that would be great.
0: I don't think he will be, though.
1: Well, if he is, then you pounce.
0: Yeah, I agree with you.
1: Because I think if Mara is there at 15 when you're drafting and you have a chance to get a impact player at 4 and Mara at 15, all of a sudden these Bulls become very interesting very fast.
0: I would totally agree with that.
1: That would be great.
0: We could really use a couple different positions here.
1: As far as wanting the surest thing or maybe the most stable of the picks or the outcomes on draft night, if Caleb Wilson were to drop to 4, I think that you would feel like you won this draft.
0: He solves a lot of issues.
1: Or you won this draft for you. You didn't win the draft necessarily. You know what I mean? But that would be somebody that you could definitely wake up the next morning and feel very good about the future because he would be solid and his ceiling is very high. And his comp, a lot of people are saying Kevin Garnett.
0: Yeah, that's wild.
1: It's not a bad comp.
0: It's really something. I wonder, I forget where I read it, but somebody wrote something about Noah Essengay, how if he has grown to almost 7 feet tall, don't you owe it to yourself to play him more, to invest playing time in him so that he can get not just bigger and stronger, but NBA time and learn the game more because he's just like a high school kid coming
1: up. I think you owe it to yourself to
0: get a player you can win with.
1: If he becomes a player that is
0: he's still a project.
1: Is durable and reliable and consistent, then yeah.
0: He's none of those things.
1: But I don't think this new regime owes him anything.
0: No, I agree with you.
1: And that's
0: other than
1: he's betwixt and between. You know, he's a guy that has yet to play in the NBA for any real minutes, and he is a guy that also the previous regime drafted based on his ceiling that may be different than what Bryson Graham sees.

0: I agree with that. But I also think that he's growing, which is interesting, but he couldn't defend when he was first here. When the glimpses we got of him, he couldn't play. He was just kind of frail. I don't know how you grow taller with that body and become stronger. It's very different.
1: It depends on if he's used the time to
0: lift weights.
1: Yeah, to dedicate himself to building up his body, because the Bulls do have some athletic players, young players, even Matas and Josh Giddey. You know, if they spent one extra day in the weight room per week in the offseason, nobody would complain. They both have to add to their physicality.
0: I think
1: you watch these playoffs. I know you are, people are throwing people around. And the Bulls would get thrown around right now because they're not a very physical team.
0: If you saw the introductory news conference, you would go right to the weight room.
1: Yes,
0: and start working out an extra day a week.
1: At the news conference on last week, when Bryson Graham was introduced to the Advocate Center. Matas Buzelis did come out of the weight room down on the floor that you sat and watched. And if I were to hear you correctly, and I should have done this myself, you direct him back to the weight room after it was over.
0: Get right back in there, son.
1: Because I think
0: next time, listen to it on the speaker.
1: You just heard somebody say that, you know, there weren't any stars on this roster but there were guys who were capable of doing so.
0: And they're committed to none of them.
1: And the best way for Matas to become a star is to get more physical, I believe, not get moved off the ball, and to be the guy that can impose his will whenever he wants offensively. Tall order, but he's somebody that, you know, it has that kind of potential. He has proven a lot of things in two seasons, and there is reason for hope for his career, but he's got to bulk up.
0: And I don't know this for fact, but I'm guessing that Bryson Graham does not speak Lithuanian.
1: I'm guessing he doesn't, but he does. Nobody's looking at in terms of a proven NBA player.
0: That's the reputation.
1: And that's why whoever he picks it for, you're going to have initial reason to believe in him, and you're going to invest that kind of faith in that choice. And so it is exciting because there are a number of players we'll continue to talk about in the next 6 weeks or so that would look good in a Bulls uniform.
0: Yeah, I mean, again, and this guy's done well in the second round, right? So that first of the 2 seconds is like, what is it, 38? It's a fairly high pick. It's not the bottom of the second round. So hopefully, you know, you'll get people that can help you out of this draft. Now, again, we all understand that youth is not necessarily served immediately in the NBA. And you talk about the need to have size, strength, players that can throw some of those younger guys around. They need to get older and more mature, as well as everything else they need.
1: No doubt about it. You never know with rookies. You never know what's going to come next.
0: Very exciting, though. Wasn't it exciting to watch? They did it much better than the NHL.
1: They did it so much better.
0: Yeah.
1: You didn't need a math class to figure out what was going on. They just came up with the envelopes. They started right away. They didn't mess around. 14, 13, 12. And then the countdown was on. I liked the commentary along the way. Immediately you knew the Bulls are in the top four.
0: I know. That was awesome.
1: And then you're waiting and waiting. And they did not tease the viewer into having to. They didn't play any games.
0: No. And the other thing is they went and did an explanation of how the lottery worked. And it was, I think the explanation was, you throw a bunch of ping pong balls and then you pick them and there's different. Teams get different combinations, and maybe you get lucky. That was basically the explanation.
1: They didn't have to hire somebody from MIT to explain it.
0: Oh, my gosh. Yeah. Yes.
1: And it was a nice respite from the baseball for a while because the Cubs were getting shut out again, and the White Sox were, at that point in time, losing.
0: Yes.
1: Before they rallied to win that game in that series.
0: Huge.
1: Good weekend for the White Sox, not so much
0: win.
1: For the Cubs.
0: The Cubs, it was just, I thought the Friday was magnificent.
1: Friday was great.
0: And that got them to the 10-game winning streak, their second 10-game winning streak. Friday was great, and you felt like everybody's kind of living up to what you hope. The Ben Brown stuff was magnificent.
1: He did not give up a hit Friday night.
0: He was excellent.
1: He was so good.
0: It makes you feel like he could be an answer.
1: Well, he's starting again Thursday against the Braves in what will be possibly an NLCS preview. And Ben Brown in that rotation, He gave him four innings this time. You wonder if they're going to try to stretch him out to five. And I'm open-minded. If he becomes that guy, boy, he could be really – his stuff, adding the sinker, he's got the knuckle curve, he's got an array of pitches. He does have maybe a high ceiling, and you consider in that rotation what that would mean.
0: Just out of curiosity, is it the Cubs that are going to eliminate the Dodgers, or will the Braves do that for you?
1: I'm just saying. You caught that, didn't you?
0: I caught that.
1: Okay. It was wishful thinking, maybe.
0: It was kind of a red flag. It's hard not to catch.
1: I don't know. Maybe the Braves and will wear out the Dodgers, whatever the matchups are. However you can manipulate the bracket. Okay. But, yeah, that'd be fun.
0: Just wondering what that meant.
1: Well, the Cubs will play whoever else and let the Braves handle the Dodgers.
0: Okay. Well, either way.
1: Cubs can take care of the Padres.
0: It'll be interesting to see how this series goes for the Cubs. I didn't realize they're not as good on the road as they are at home. I know they're awful good at home.
1: Well,
0: like they basically don't lose at
1: back-to-back
0: home.
1: Back-to-back shutouts is a little troubling concerning considering how many runners they left on base. And that Alex Bregman is not hitting. He really is not hitting.
0: Take the seat, son.
1: And he wasn't this bad this early last year in Boston. People keep saying, well, he's a slow starter. Not last year he wasn't.
0: What did you think of the idea that Ian Happ's on base spree came to a bitter end?
1: That's a long streak. I didn't realize it had
0: 30 games,
1: been
0: right?
1: up there. Yeah.
0: It's pretty good.
1: Struck out three times. I was more concerned about that. They're all getting a day off today.
0: Right.
1: But maybe they rest him a little bit more than he's been rested because of just getting more people into the lineup. I thought, interesting decision over the weekend. I liked it. Michael Conforto was a DH over Moises Ballesteros because Conforto was the hot hand. It suggested that Craig Counsell might be playing the hot hand more often than not.
0: And you like that
1: idea. I like that.
0: Yeah, it's not a bad idea. All right. Tons happened over the weekend. We've got a lot to discuss. We're going to pick it all apart in the Pick 6 next. It's Mully and Haw, 104.3 The Score.
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8: 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Fourth, that's where your Bulls will be drafting in the NBA draft. That's going to be on the 23rd of June after the things went their way out at Navy Pier, the NBA draft lottery. And the Bulls, they have the fourth pick overall. Again, June 23rd is the draft. 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Your Cubs are now 27-14, but they lost the series and the game Sunday to the Rangers 3-0. Jacob DeGrom, really good. Season high, 10 strikeouts. Ian Happ's 30 games on base streak came to an end. He was 0-for-3 with 3 Ks. Jameson Taillon, pretty good. 5.1 innings, 4 hits, just the 1 run. No home runs allowed. Cubs shut out back-to-back games, 0-for-4 with runners in scoring position. Day off today, series in Atlanta against the Braves on Tuesday, 5:40 pregame, Colin Ray throws. White Sox, 19-21, won the series and the game against the Mariners. Sunday, they come from behind, scoring 2 in the 8th for a 2-1 win. They are off today. Royals in town starting Tuesday. Eric Fetty will throw in that one. The Bears wrapped up a rookie mini camp, and the head coach of the Bears, Ben Johnson, happy 40th birthday. NFL schedule release is on Thursday. 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
8: How great was it to see the Bulls get lucky in the NBA draft lottery on Sunday? They're moving up five spots to fourth overall. Who would you take at that spot? So you worry it's cursed, because the last time the Bulls took a player at number four, it was Patrick Williams in 2020. My guy. Are you relieved it's Bryce Graham that is in this role once held by AK? Or is that unfair since this draft is so much deeper?
10: Oh, it's unfair, but that happened. I don't know. I mean, it is a fact of life that unfair as it may be, the last time they had that pick, that was the guy they took, and it didn't work out very well for them.
11: He's still here.
10: He's still here. But I would say, so yeah, I'm glad they got Bryce and Graham. What I'm happy about with him is my belief that everyone, when they talk about him, they talk about his talent evaluation. That is the essential reason that he gets this job. And I think that if he knows the draft as well as he needs to know it, if he's seen all these players, if this is the first decision of his administration, it's a huge one. This is an opportunity. There is enough depth in this draft to produce a really good player that can help a young rebuilding team to kind of take a step maybe quicker than expected. And that 15th pick, I hold the same way. And he should even be able to get someone who helps in the second round with two picks there. So I'm excited, if this guy is hired because of his talent evaluation, that he will get an opportunity to flex that muscle initially and immediately. And that's a good thing. And I did lose faith in the previous administration, and you do wonder about kind of how bold they were, how bold they could be as they were trying to, this was like their third bite at the apple in terms of rebuilding, and they couldn't even spit out the word rebuilding because they didn't want anyone to think that they were in a complete rebuild, although it sure as heck looks like it now. I would hope that that this draft is as good as people believe it is. I really hope that this is one of the richest drafts that we've seen in a while in the NBA. And I also hope that this talent evaluator is as rich in that gift as we've heard about up to this point. This could be like a perfect sort of matchup between the two things. But yeah, I mean, there are definitely players that I like and other people I'm trying to keep an open mind about.
11: So who would you take?
10: I would hope they get Caleb Wilson. I think that he just, think about it. If he doesn't get injured at North Carolina, you don't have a new coach there. You would have had the same administration. You might even have been able to make a move in the tournament. Who knows?
11: Interesting.
8: Well, I'm thrilled that went this way for the Bulls. That was great news following that online yesterday. Cool to find out that they were going number four. Heard you guys giving some crud to not only me on Friday in my absence, but Tony Kukoc. Didn't like the idea of Tony being there. And why would Tony be there? That was kind of funny.
10: David loved the idea.
11: I don't remember giving you crud. Tony Kukoc.
8: I've got receipts.
11: First you
8: used a word that you didn't think I knew what the definition was. You know, for all you Dustins out there, you gave the definition. Then Mully giving me crud about my prediction about how good the Sweet 16 was. And it was really good, by the way. I don't know about me saying it was going to be the best ever in the history of the world. But anyway, I digress.
10: You did say something along those lines,
8: but not exactly as strong. So that being said, with the fourth pick, they're saying that you basically can't go wrong. You're going to land somebody, whether it's AK picking or now the new guy picking. But I'm hoping he goes out of the supposed top four picks, the no-brainers. We've been saying this for a while. The Bulls need a guy who can score 30-plus a night in the NBA. And you know who that is? Darius Acuff. That's my guy.
11: Interesting.
8: They need
10: him anyway. I mean, that'd be great.
8: Just saying, but he's not in the top four, like, without a doubt, can't miss,
10: right?
8: Whatever order, you're going to land a guy. I mean, I don't mind this guy from North Carolina. His videos are pretty impressive, but I'm almost, like, is he like this workout warrior? Right. Is it one of these like underwear Olympics type, you know, workouts that we're seeing, but the NBA's version of that?
11: Any version of the top five that you see, it could vary 3, 4, and 5.
10: Yes.
11: Even like 2 through 5. There seems to be a consensus that A.J. DeBonsa is the number one pick.
8: Right, and yes, the kid from Kansas is probably number two.
11: Maybe.
8: But he's got some issues. Darren Peterson
11: from Kansas, the story last week in The Athletic explained his cramping and attributed it to creatine, and the reason it was necessary to get all of this out there was because the reputation that he will carry into this draft.
8: I don't want them to draft him at four if he's there.
11: I think there's so many mysteries about him, his potential.
8: Darius Acuff has the potential on a team like the Bulls, where their roster's set up right now, to average 30-plus a night, and that's exactly what this team needs. And today, I don't care that he can't play defense. I don't care. It doesn't matter. But if he can score 30, that'll offset that.
11: Well, you just described Zach LaVine. You just did, essentially.
8: Max Levine.
11: Okay. Whatever you thought about Tony Kukoc being there or not, he brought them luck. So I think he's probably – I thought Casey had a good line asking Bryson Graham about whether or not Tony Kukoc was now eligible for a 10-day contract because he was such good luck. So that was nice to see. They jumped from 9 to 4, and there's a big difference in drafting 9th and drafting 4th in this draft. So yesterday was a good day for the Bulls, and a great day to be Bryson Graham, off to a good start. You could name – we just did Darius Acuff Jr., Caleb Wilson, Cam Boozer. Those are three of the names that likely will be there at four. You could be choosing between two of those names. Depends on the pre-draft process and how much they put in the personal workouts as well. Darius Acuff may be very impressive. He's going to have John Calipari in his corner, which will help a lot. He played for an NBA coach. He played for a guy that has had a lot of success. And let's face it, he played for Derrick Rose's college coach, which there's some symmetry there that is very enticing if you're a Bulls fan. Caleb Wilson might be the safest of the picks, a guy that comes in a double-double machine. Is he healthy after the hand injury from North Carolina? Probably. But you want to check some of those things out. They're not going to get a bad player here. They're going to get somebody that you're going to feel very good about. And this was it's not as good as it could have gone for the Bulls. That obviously would have been drafting first overall. But this is definitely was progress.
12: Well, you have to ask yourself this question.
8: We're going to ask Bruce questions at 7:25. How do you explain the Cubs winning 10 straight again before getting shut out in back-to-back games? What does it mean? Doesn't mean anything. Any concerns over Alex Bregman?
11: We'll talk to Bruce about the Freddie Peralta stuff we addressed on Saturday morning, which created quite a stir in terms of the Cubs' potential interest in the Mets right-hander. That story won't go away. And in a speculation industry, it shouldn't, because expiring contract, connection with Craig Counsell, a team that's in disarray with the Mets going the wrong direction, of course there's going to be speculation about whether or not the Cubs and Mets could make a deal. But not to digress, the Cubs, this was not their weekend. It's odd that they were shut out back-to-back games. It's odd that Alex Bregman is being given a lot of credit for the leadership structure of this clubhouse and this team, and I think he deserves that. But it almost obscures the fact that he's not hitting, and he's got to hit. Will he? Likely, yeah. I think that maybe in a week or two we'll look back at this and say, well, this was the beginning of his resurgence because they have a day off and this has been a tough stretch. But he's not hitting, and that's not good. And it's been contagious. The Cubs, after we talked about the length of their lineup being as the strength of this team and why you compare them to 2016 and all those things, they didn't score all weekend. They haven't scored a run since Friday night. And now you wonder what's wrong with them. But on the other hand, they got things right where they want them. They lose one more game, then they're going to go on another 10-game winning streak. Because that's the way it works. Win 10 in a row, lose 3, win 10 in a row.
8: That'll get you pretty far. You know, win 10 in a row, lose 3, win 10 in a row, lose 3. That's a good recipe. You know, kudos to Ben Brown. I know you guys talked about it a bit in the first segment, but he was really good Friday night. Saturday was my biggest issue. 11 guys left on base, 0-for-13 with runners in scoring position on Saturday night. They had two guys on constantly and couldn't do anything with that. DeGrom, I expected them to lose that game when we made our predictions on the Fly the W podcast. That was the game that I didn't think they could win. I thought they could win the series, but that was also rolling the dice because you didn't know what the Cubs were doing on Friday night at that point for a starting pitcher. I thought it might be flipped. I thought they might start Assad in that contest. Assad basically ended the game on Friday night. As far as Bregman goes, I like the guy a lot, but maybe stop worrying about, coordinating your shoes and your arm guard and your shin guard and just focus on hitting.
10: Yeah, I think that his slow start, and you're right, David, he started very strong last year with Boston, but his slow start, he's like a career 279 hitter, and he's below 240 right now. His slow start has been overlooked by the Cubs' success. But when you get to a game where you're shut out, when you get to a point where you're shut out a couple games running, then you can't help but notice that he hasn't really been as good as you would hope he would have been given the contract that he was signed to. But I think that when you're talking about a guy that you deem to be worthy of a massive contract, which is what he kind of has earned to this point in his career, you remember that there's a reason you paid the guy and that he will live up to the back of his baseball card. It's not ideal right now, and I like that they're trying to sit up and take notice, but I think it's going to be okay. I think he'll end up evening out and being a pretty good player for the Cubs because he's been that his entire career. So it wouldn't really worry me or make me have too much concern. He will be around and he is always available to people. He's that kind of a guy. So I think that there is cause for slight concern when a guy's not hitting, but I wouldn't get overwhelmed by it. Why did they lose? Well, they were outpitched in a couple of games. And even with their great defense, they couldn't overcome some of the problems they rolled into on the road. They didn't have the same vibe, the same momentum, whatever way you want to look at it. Listen, baseball's a hard game. It's really hard to win all the time. And you're going to have moments. It's been extraordinary to have two different 10-game winning streaks. I would say that they, got on the road and it caught up to them a little bit. They get a day off. Atlanta's a good team. Maybe they don't win that series. I would not hit a panic button. They're doing really well and they're doing great in the division.
13: What was the other part of that question?
8: That is the voice of John Heyman, 9 o'clock with John. Maybe he can also lend a little insight into what the Mets might be up to, dumping Freddie Peralta already. How delighted are you to learn that the White Sox, they've got the catcher, Kyle Teal, starting a rehab assignment tomorrow night in Charlotte after going down with that hamstring injury March the 10th, almost 2 months ago. More than 2 months ago, World Baseball Classic. Who gets to the White Sox first, Teal or the outfielder, Braden Montgomery? Putting together a couple of multi-hit games since being promoted to Charlotte. Is it simply a matter of time for both?
10: Yeah, that's all it is. Just a matter of time. They're both going to be on the White Sox, hopefully sooner than later. I think with Braden Montgomery, I don't know, maybe Bruce does when we talk to him, but there are obviously some intricacies in terms of the contract status of what a player... you know, how quickly they go to arbitration, etc. So I'm sure he's on a pretty fast track, and I'm sure that by the end of the month he's gonna be up here. As far as Kyle Teal is concerned, it's great news that he will go down to Charlotte on Tuesday, I believe, is when he begins his and that is tomorrow, when he begins his rehab assignment. You know, he's been out 2 months and he's never really had a spring training. So how long does that take? I would imagine it's going to be a couple of weeks. So there is a scenario where one guy's delayed a little and the other guy hits whatever the time frame is and they come up together. But I don't think either guy will be here for the Cubs series, if that's the question.
8: Well, that's where I was going to go. I mean, you really want to get that thing even more amped up than it might already be. Cubs at Sox Friday, Saturday, Sunday, and it should be a lot of fun if both teams can, you know, maybe win, you know, 2 out of 3 in Atlanta and then home against the Royals. Both teams would be in good form coming together. That would be pretty exciting, but I don't think that's going to happen that quick. Obviously, you're right, Mully. Kyle Teal need a little more than a game or two before he's back up here. Maybe if there was some type of injury, Braden Montgomery be up quicker, right? If something happened, you could see him potentially this weekend over at the rate. But these are good problems, right? We're talking about these are good. These two guys are only going to make the White Sox, who are a game out of first place in their division, better. So this is only good news.
11: Yeah, it is good news. Kyle Teal did have, I mean, he played with the WBC, so if he's healthy tomorrow, Wednesday, Thursday?
10: No.
11: No?
10: I say no.
11: Okay.
10: You don't rush a guy back.
11: Let's wait and see.
10: Because you're playing the Cubs. It's just irrelevant to the whole season.
11: The Braden Montgomery is not... He's cooled off a little bit at AAA, not hitting the cover off the ball like he did at AA, but I don't think there's any concerns. His OPS is still right around, in 6 games at Charlotte, he's hitting .292, on base .370, OPS of .745. So he's yet to homer. So maybe there's some adjustments he still needs to make. Yeah, there's no rush on him. You know, the Sox, the reason you keep asking this question is because their outfield, they're winning in... They're 19-21. They are playing a pretty good brand of baseball, but their outfield is very pedestrian. There's really not a lot of pop out there. There's not really,
10: Well, Sam Antonacci also was struggling to field the ball yesterday.
11: Yeah, he's had some issues. He dropped a foul ball earlier this weekend, and he also had a diving catch. So there's some things. He's exciting. He's an exciting player. You'd like him maybe to limit the excitement defensively and maybe make some more sure things happen. But I think if with Teal, Will Venable identified him as perhaps their best player. So as soon as he can get back, I think they'll do the responsible thing and see that he's, it's a hamstring injury. So I think that his timing needs to be back on track. And once that is, then you're just going to have to take your chances with a hamstring injury. These things, it's been 2 months. Let's get on with it.
13: The guy to best answer some of these questions are Dennis Allen, and we're not going to hear from him for another couple weeks, I would imagine.
8: Well, we're going to hear from Brad Biggs later today, 8:25 specifically, and we did hear from Dennis Allen over the weekend. What's your reaction to the Bears' DC? Dennis Allen saying the defense focused too much on scheme, not enough on the fundamentals.
14: We had a lot of discussions, you know, this offseason about a lot of different things, and one of the things that we identified was, you know, we focused so much on installing all the scheme last year. You know, because it was brand new, and we do have a high volume of things that we carry in the defense, and we focused so much on that that we lost sight of some of the fundamentals and techniques that it takes to function, to do those things. And I don't think we were as fundamentally sound defensively as we need to be. So how do we have to coach it better? Well, let's minimize how much we're focused on the scheme, okay? And let's focus on not what we're going to do, but how we're going to do it. And I think that's how we're going to improve.
8: That's Bears DC Dennis Allen. Your reaction?
11: I think that was Dennis Allen sharing the notes from his postseason job evaluation from Ben Johnson. That was Ben Johnson, the head coach, saying essentially we need to coach better. We heard that out of his mouth on draft prep and post-draft, pre-draft, when Ben Johnson says we need to coach better, and then his defensive coordinator, really in as revealing of a session as he has had, if you watch that Saturday, it was like, well, Dennis Allen doesn't have a team to prepare for. He's really getting into this this media session. Revealing that was telling. And it also is consistent with the Bears' offseason approach. They didn't address the edge rusher. They have a bunch of guys, a collection of bodies at defensive tackle that they trust they can coach up to get to the quarterback and stop the run. It all sounds very good in theory, and you want to believe it and nod your head in agreement. But I still think you need difference makers who you don't necessarily have to say, hey, there's a quarterback. See quarterback, get quarterback. There's something very good about having one of those guys as well. Or finding a scheme that works too. So I think eventually this will evolve, but this is the emphasis right now. Dennis Allen talked about Cam Jordan. He was very open about that. I don't think the Bears are going to end up with Cam Jordan based on what Dennis Allen had to say. But I think this is all very consistent with the Ben Johnson offseason approach that they need to coach better.
8: I think you nailed it, David. That's where I was thinking. He like opened up the notebook and gave us the Cliff Notes version of the text messages or meetings that the two of them have had. And I wonder if Ben's like, geez, he gave a, you know, maybe said a little bit too much. It was a lot of thumb, you know, back at himself, thumbs at himself. I need to do better. Look in the mirror. Fundamentals. That's good. I mean, he was really good. There's probably even more audio to break down of that, you know, press conference if we want to at some point. But I think he's probably right. And again, I mean, they were somewhat lucky. They got a lot of lucky bounces in games from the takeaway department, and they're going to have to try to equal that again, as well as try to get to the quarterback.
10: You know, it really felt like a mea culpa to me. It felt like a guy that wanted to take pressure off of his team and off the fact that they don't have enough talent at these crucial positions, as you say, a bunch of bodies. It's not like they've gone out and genuinely improved their defense. They've let some people go. They brought in other people. You know, I mean, the reality of life is when a new coaching staff comes in and is teaching a different scheme, you got to spend a lot of time based on your scheme. And that is what they did. He's trying to teach people what to do. I thought Dennis Allen had a strong year as a defensive coordinator. And I think he's covering for a lack of talent by saying they're going to coach it into these guys. I felt there was a lot of throwing yourself on the grenade with that particular news conference. I appreciate it, but that guy was doing some things. Remember the games that Tom Brady was doing, and he was like, nobody knows what he's doing. Like, Tom didn't know what the hell he was doing. That's how well it was working. And you're right. There were there were different times where the scheme was winning as
11: they
10: much as any
11: They created pressure with the secondary.
10: It was
11: the extraordinary. The only way you do that is with your defensive coordinator identifies a weakness and exploits it.
10: Exactly correct. And I thought he had a really good year. And it was interesting. It's perhaps a way of building up confidence for players, a clever thing to do at this time of year. But I still wonder about talent level. I really do, especially at those crucial positions. All right, we've got to take a quick timeout. We will be right back to continue the Pick Six. Mully and Haw, 104.3 The Score.
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25: The question is...
8: That's the voice of Ozzie Guillen. And what did you make of the White Sox series win over the Mariners, winning each of the last two games by a close score? And they are 19-21 now on the season, just one game out of the AL Central. Will they get back to 500 and lead the division after a big series with the Royals in town starting on Tuesday? Can you feel the momentum as their advertising motto goes?
10: Yeah, they let me tell you something. I think if they really wanted to get to the lead in the division, they're only a game out, but they probably have to sweep this series if they really want to be over 500 and in first place in their division. I don't know that they've got that in them. I think they can win this series. I like this matchup, generally speaking. I think that both the Royals and the White Sox have the same record right now, and it would be great if the Sox could take advantage of being at the cell and produce enough to continue to win a series, and then they could inch up a game and they wouldn't quite be in first place in the division, but they'd be one game off 500. That would be a great result for them. This is a really important series because obviously the fact that is that the division is really, it's very close right now, and the Sox are in the middle of it, and this is the kind of battle for second place. Whoever wins this series is likely to be the team in second place in the division. The Guardians back to 500 right now. You know, they obviously have some good talent, talking about Kansas City, but I think it's going to be really interesting to see the pitching matchups as they unfold. Eric Fetty, you need another good outing from Eric Fetty. Last time out, he was pretty good. Noah Schultz, he's got to bounce back. We've got to see him have another outing like he like unlike the most recent one that he had. And I think the Sox are capable of winning the series. Sean Burke, another guy that could use a good outing for himself after being really good for a couple of games there. So it's maybe the most interesting of these matchups is the Noah Schultz, Seth Lugo matchup on the in the middle game on Wednesday. But, you know, we will see. The Sox have sort of surprised some people with the fact that they're close to 500, given how poorly they started the season. They were 1-5. They were, 7-14 at one point. So it'd be great for them to get it done against a division opponent. And it would really be the kind of thing that could create some momentum to their season. But their motto is their motto. God bless them.
8: Yeah, good motto. Talking about division opponent, this is just going to be the fifth, sixth, and seventh game against the division opponent, and it's the same division opponent that they've played the first four games. They had a road trip to Kansas City, a four-game trip that they split 2-2. Go win this division. Focus on winning the games in your division. This division is up for grabs, and the White Sox could do the unthinkable and win this division, but you got to win the series at home.
11: There are only three teams in the American League who have won more games than they've lost, and none of them reside in the AL Central. So that's an opportunity, and it's an opportunity to feel good about the White Sox. Regardless, they're feeling the momentum, but they're also playing solid baseball. Big reason Davis Martin, who now has gone more outings with giving up three or fewer runs than any pitcher in baseball.
10: Yeah,
11: I think he's up to 15. It's remarkable. Yesterday, they're aggressively running the base path. Drew Romo gets sent on a fly ball that would travel 250 feet, and they successfully scored on that one in a game in a game where that run mattered. It mattered because they were able to get good starting pitching again. The bullpen held serve. Brian Hudson's been – people probably like, who is this guy? Look at his scoreless streak. This guy's unhittable. And then Sir Anthony Dominguez did what closers do. He made you so you couldn't look away. A little more nervous than you wanted it to be, but they pulled it out. And they won a series against a playoff team. That's big. I don't care how slow of a start the Mariners are off to. They had a tremendous year last year, and they haven't gotten things going. And the Sox didn't let them get started here in Chicago. Vargas over the weekend? Goodness sakes. He's one of the best third basemen in the American League. Then you got Antonacci doing the little dog thing in the clubhouse, the celebration. They're feeling the vibes, and they're all good. They're all positive. And Mune, homers Friday night. He's on pace for 62. That's not bad.
10: Mune has now homered in the first game of a series over a Major League Baseball record. Eight straight series.
11: Eight times.
10: He'll be going for nine tomorrow.
11: Yes, he broke the tie with Eddie Murray.
10: Yes.
11: That was a big moment on Friday night, and nobody should think he couldn't do it again tomorrow. Why not? He rises to the occasion. The Sox team is worth watching, and it is a lot of fun.
14: You know, there's no question about it.
8: Our guy, Brad Biggs, 825, Biggs time, wrote out of rookie minicamp that the cornerback, Jalen Johnson, is not taking part in any offseason program. Are you worried about the wisdom of that, given he was injured in training on his own last year?
11: Not really. Jalen Johnson, according to the Instagram machine, he got married on May 2nd. So whether or not you want to criticize the planning or not, I mean, he's taking care of some personal business, and I certainly wish the new couple all the wedded bliss they can handle. And it's great. So I'm not too worked up about missing OTAs for personal reasons. I think he's got to stay healthy. That goes without saying. And if he can stay healthy, they certainly drafted a cornerback, but I think that was more to challenge Tyreek Stevenson than anything to do with Jalen Johnson. Jalen Johnson is going to be a guy who feels like he's got to be one of the better players in that defense. That secondary is the strength of it, and he's a big reason why.
8: You want Jalen Johnson to be around. Okay, you got married. That's a weekend thing, right? I mean, could you work on the timing a little bit? You haven't played since what, January? Like, come on. It's not like it was the birth of a child. You planned a wedding. You know the dates. He's well aware. I feel like he wants to be talked about. So we're talking about him. This is exactly what he wants. What's going on with Jalen? Why isn't Jalen here? Is that good for the team? Is it bad for the team? Jalen saying every time a cornerback gets signed.
11: How does that benefit him? How does that benefit him?
8: It does not. Mentally, I guess.
11: It does not.
8: But you don't think he seeks the headlines?
11: No. I don't think he's not attending OTA so we can talk about him on Chicago Sports Talk Radio.
8: David, as a guy that played college football at a good level, a high level, wouldn't it bother you? You were a defensive back on top of it. Wouldn't it bother you if the star defensive back didn't participate in spring drills because he went on spring break?
11: Honestly, I don't think they're comparable.
8: It's worse. You're right.
10: I really like Jalen, and I hope his marriage is great for him and it makes him a more committed football player. I think that it's just when you hear that he's not taking part in the off-season program, you just remember that he really did struggle a year ago. He had a rough

0: did struggle a year ago, and it damaged the team somewhat. And I think that because this is his last year of guaranteed money, there is a possibility if he goes through that sort of season again that maybe they get rid of him in a year. I mean, you know, the future is promised to no man. We do not understand exactly what their thoughts are in terms of how they use him. When guys kind of go off the boil, then teams bail on them as quickly as anything else. So just for the sake of his career, I hope he stays healthy, has a really strong year, and maybe can get a third contract out of the whole thing. But the reality is that it's not going to damage him unless he's damaged. If something goes awry, if he has an injury, whatever the thing, it's going to hurt him, and it's going to hurt his career. So you never like to see guys not taking part in the off season, but he hasn't missed any of the this is the voluntary portion of the program. Mm-hmm. So as much as, you know, you like to hear the coach say, oh, well, you know, I walk by the weight room and I guarantee you that you're seeing Colson Loveland in there and you're seeing the wide receiver in there. Like, that's great that you're noticing who's there, but you do want everyone there and you just want him to preserve himself and you don't want anyone getting hurt away from the team. That's all. It's totally within his right, but just have a larger picture in your mind is all I'm saying. All right, we got the extra point. Next, we'll get right to it. Mully and Haw on Chicago's 104.3 The Score.
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6: Whether it's through interviews or observations, what Bears rookie left the most lasting impression at minicamp over the weekend?
7: Well, I think it's good to be at the stage of the process where you don't complain or worry about what they didn't draft. So forget about lamenting, oh, they missed a pass rusher in the third round. It should have gotten a defensive tackle. Now that they're in front of you, now you start to evaluate who they are and what they're capable of. In that context, Sam Roush was impressive in terms of seeing him run. He's a big guy. Big guy. But you can envision him making an impact in this offense as often as they're going to use three tight ends. Malik Muhammad, they played him in the slot on Saturday. Get a look at him. I think he's going to be a factor in the secondary. Xavier Thomas, from all accounts, boy, can he fly. And he was more natural catching the football based on observations than he expected. But to me, and Dylan Thiedemann did his part because they're going to play faster with him. And he showed up at his press conference and all sleeveless and buffed out. He looks like he's got pretty big arms. So it's going to be a pretty good hitter. But to me, Logan Jones sounded like somebody who is 24, 25, going on 40. And he's going to be given 54. He knows what comes with that. Responsibility, a lot of eyes, and he can handle the pressure. Logan Jones, the mature center, maybe at the middle of everything in the offensive line, to me, was very impressive.
6: With the blessing of Brian Urlacher, there were some people that I was texting with and talking to wondering about that decision. Nobody's worn it since Urlacher hung it up the last time for the Bears. So that was interesting. Shockingly, I'm going to stick out with the offensive line, David. I found this super interesting, and we joked about it a little bit, but nicknamed the Vanilla Gorilla, guard out of Wyoming, Caden Barnett, and then out of his way, I felt, Ben Johnson talked about, quote, he plays the way we want him to play, so there's the physical demeanor about him just getting after guys. And he likes the way he plays ball, and he feels that's the Bears' brand of ball. And they're going to need at least one, if not two, guards in the next 2 or 3 years. And this could be a super value pick. He was ranked by Dane Brugler as the best undrafted player signed. So the best undrafted rookie free agent, he was rated the best guy out there. And I think this is going to be a really good pick for the Bears. Now, he could be a practice squad guy all year long. You might forget about him. But I think, you know, playing alongside the guy you mentioned, David, this guy, those two might become a great tandem for Caleb Williams.
8: Yeah, I think that there was a lot of things you liked out of the rookie minicamp. I liked the interviews I heard from the various players. I think that Thiedemann talking about making a mistake

0: when he was basically given a corner role, and he's trying to figure out what they're doing at safety. He's got to know both positions, but he missed somebody. He didn't go back and pick up a player, and then he said, "I got it right the next time." So it's just about people learning and showing that they're capable of picking things up and understanding what it is they're being asked to do. And part of what he's being asked to do is understand everybody's role. And that's an important thing to do when you're back there. He also, I thought it was great to hear Dennis Allen talk about him and the way that that he shows up and what they're going to do with him. I thought that that it was the Logan Jones thing of wearing Urlacher's uniform and wanting to live up to it was really good. And seeing it as kind of a tribute to a great player. The Bears have given out, they've retired too many numbers. And George has talked about this in the past. They can't keep retiring numbers. They're running out of numbers.
1: I know they are.
0: They've been at it for far too long.
1: So they've got to do this, right?
0: Yes.
1: I mean, Kevin Kaduk pointed this out. Shea McClellan, remember him?
0: Of course.
1: He wore 50 and 99.
0: I know. It's hysterical. It's hysterical. The other thing is, you know, they had Olin's son in his old number, which is, I suppose, they're throwing the kid a bone.
1: And Big Cat's son.
0: And Big
1: Cat's his number.
0: Son. But you know what? Like, why don't you put a little more pressure on a guy trying out for a team? My God. Live up to your old man, son. I just thought that was a little bit too much. But, yeah, it was great. It was cool to kind of see everybody. And you know, as we anticipated, Xavion Thomas got nothing but wheels, man.
1: And also, from a football perspective, them signing Scotty Miller.
0: Yes, that's a big deal.
1: The veteran receiver.
0: A veteran receiver. That's a big deal.
1: That's not a small thing.
0: No, that's a big deal.
1: Could make the team.
0: All right, it's Mully and Haw. We're going to open up the phone lines early, 312-644-6767. Anything you want to get to, but we're going to get to some more baseball when we come back. It's Mully and Haw, 104.3 The Score.
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8: 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Speeding in a work zone is a no-win. Mind the signs, avoid the fines. According to the ESPN newsbreaker Adam Schefter, the first Sunday night football game of the season will be September the 13th. The Cowboys will be at the Giants Wednesday, September 9th, at the NFL season opener, Super Bowl champion Seahawks hosting. We'll have to wait till Thursday, maybe, unless a leak comes out. The Bears wrapped up rookie mini camp up at Hallis Hall. The birthday boy, Ben Johnson, today turning 40. Happy with what he saw from the rookies, getting them integrated, if you will. Great news for the Bulls. They're going to pick number 4 in the upcoming NBA draft, June the 23rd. Cubs lost the game and series to the Rangers 3-0. Day off today. They're in Atlanta taking on the Braves Tuesday. 5:40 pregame right here on 104.3 The Score. The White Sox also get a day off. The Royals come in town next. The White Sox are enjoying a series win and game win over the Mariners Sunday. It was 2-1. The Hour, it's brought to you by Cars for Kids.
9: Here's the payoff. A swing and a line drive. Base hit in the gap. There's the play you're talking about, Ron. This is going to clear the bases. 3-run score. Cubs lead 7-1. Michael Busch with a 3-run double to the opposite alley in left center.
10: I believe there's a song. It's called When You're Hot, You're Hot. I think that qualifies right now for the Chicago Cubs.
11: That is the great clip of the week. It's brought to you by Great Clips, Great Haircuts. It's gonna be great. Mully and Haw, 104-3, the score. Michael Bush with the triple.
12: You know what was so great about that clip, too? It was from Friday night.
11: Yeah, it was when life was happy.
12: Life was happy, but more than that, it was a great clip because it was a great call by Ron Coomer. Right before that at bat by Michael Bush, Seiya Suzuki struck out. And Seiya Suzuki struck out, and Ron Coomer said, at the time, the Cubs had, you know, were on a roll. It was before the bats went silent and stopped hitting. But at the time, Coomer said, just before Michael Bush did what we just heard him do, well, you know, when teams are going well, sometimes you see guys pick each other up. And I wouldn't be surprised if Michael Bush picks up Seiya here with a big hit. And then Pat does his thing. And then Michael Bush does his thing. And all of a sudden, Coomer looks like a genius again. It was a great call. And that was a big night because that was the last time the Cubs won a game this weekend. And then they get shut out in successive games down in Houston, or down in Dallas, not Houston. And they're on a two-game losing streak now.
11: Right, but they did win that first game, so
12: yes, they did.
11: You wish they had obviously won the series. Whenever you get the first game of a series, you're always hopeful that maybe you can pull it out, but the reality is the reality of life. That's how things go.
12: The most significant thing, I think, from the Cubs' perspective over the weekend was not them losing two in a row.
11: No.
12: It's going to happen. It's bound to happen. And as I kidded earlier, now they're all set up. They're going to lose again tomorrow, and then they're going to win 10 in a row, just like they did the last time they lost three straight games. They win 10, they lose 3, they win 10, they lose 3, they win 10 again. They could become the first team with three 10-game win streaks. That would be fun. But I think the most significant thing, in all seriousness, over the weekend was Ben Brown starting Friday night, going four innings, without giving up a hit.
11: That was a breakthrough kind of moment because he wants to be a starter. They decided to go to him as a starter, right? They had choices they could have made, and it proved to be the correct move. And hopefully he remains now in the starting rotation. I understand, but they're getting some people in the bullpen back. And so his role isn't just kind of as a longer-term bullpen guy, as a guy that can be there for... They need another starting pitcher, and he seems to be maturing to a point where he can handle it.
12: I'm a lot more open-minded to that this week than I think I felt last week. Maybe before the Matthew Boyd injury, maybe that was one of the things that kind of forces you to be a little more open-minded. And the Cubs, as we talked to Carter Hawkins on Thursday, mentioned Jackson Wiggins, perhaps, coming back.
11: Yeah.
12: You wondered about Javi Assad stepping in and playing that role and other outside options. But you know what? Ben Brown, if his heart is in it, you know his head is. If his heart is in it and he wants to be a starter and it gets him to that, he was prepared. He was ready for that moment.
11: Ready.
12: He knew the Cubs needed him to have that kind of an outing. And now he's starting Thursday in Atlanta, which is another big start because it's a great team. They're the best team in baseball now that they won yesterday and the Cubs did not. And I think Ben Brown in the starting rotation makes a lot of sense because it's going to be 6 weeks before you see Matt Boyd back.
11: Right.
12: And there's no guarantee you're going to be able to pull off a trade before that either. As much as you may be exploring the trade market, we'll get to that, and looking at other options.
11: Let's get to that.
12: All right.
11: You guys talked about the idea of bringing in Peralta, and I get it. The Mets are a train wreck. They're not doing very well. He's got an expiring contract. They're going to have to make a call on him as to whether or not they believe he's going to be part of their rotation moving forward, or he's a guy they can shop, turn around, and maybe bring in some better, younger players. And
12: the kind they traded to get Freddy Peralta?
11: That's what I'm saying. They've got nothing
12: but
11: issues and problems right now if you're really looking at them.
12: Well,
11: if Freddy's going to leave at the end of the year anyway, why not get something for
12: him? Exactly. And I said Friday, I think it was Freddy Peralta's The Dream. If we're talking about alternative additions and exploring the trade market, that's the guy that seems to fit with the manager that he knows well, Craig Counsell.
11: And he pitches well at Wrigley.
12: Pitches well at Wrigley. But this all came about because on Friday, Bruce had tweeted out, we'll talk to Bruce at 7:25, that the Cubs and Mets had had some exploratory conversations. I forget how he worded it, but that they had talked about Freddy Peralta. He later refuted that in another tweet because a Cubs source told Bruce that was not the case specifically about Peralta. And we talked about it on Saturday morning because I wanted to clear the air, and yeah, I thought we had to. And today we can do it again because I don't think Bruce is shying away from anything. It's just a matter of course they're talking to teams. Carter Hawkins confirmed that on Thursday.
11: Yeah, he told us they were talking to teams.
12: And
11: he
12: for said, reasons
11: teams
12: you
11: are
12: just
11: always talk.
12: And for what you just described, it's exactly why you would at least, hey, what's it going to take? What Peralta, you know? And I think what the conclusion was in Bruce's initial social media post was that the Mets are going to look at June 1st. And if they're still as far out of it as they seem to be now, then they might start to explore those possibilities. And if they do, it would make sense for the Cubs to be a potential trade partner.
11: Listen, you know, here's a guy that has pitched in your ballpark before. He knows the division as well as any pitcher there is. I mean, the other thing is, whenever you hear people talk about Freddy Peralta, he's an excellent teammate. He's a really laid-back guy. He helps people. He is there for other players. He's like, that would be a very positive addition to your team. In other words, it's not like you're bringing in a guy with a reputation as, you know, a form of human cancer that can really mess up something that's going well. This is a guy that would just jump on board, be a part of it, and move on. And I don't think that if you're the Brewers, I don't think you can be upset. If you're Brewer fans, you boo, but I don't think you can be upset about it because you traded him to the Mets.
12: And if he comes back and haunts you in October, lesson learned.
11: Wouldn't that be nice?
12: That would be great.
11: That would be nice.
12: That would be great. He's going to be on the list of potential trade targets for the Cubs moving forward. Just as Sandy Alcantara is. You look at the names, and this is something that has started earlier than ever, maybe, and it starts earlier every year. But this is a speculation industry.
11: Yes.
12: You understand that.
11: Yes.
12: When you're looking at what's ahead for the Cubs and what has happened to their starting rotation, it makes sense to try to connect some dots.
11: The way that Carter Hawkins explained it to us, it's not that it started earlier. It started being reported earlier.
12: Right.
11: Because you're always talking, you're always going over this stuff, but there are so many big injuries in baseball that people are wondering, well, how are you going to do this? What are you going to do? Oh, I heard they're talking.
12: You know,
11: they're
12: you
11: always
12: him
11: talking.
12: Saying that made me feel less bad about the speculation.
11: Oh,
12: because
11: yeah.
12: It's like,
11: yeah,
12: well, you guys are speculating. You're calling up your executive that you might know very well and say, what would it take for X?
11: Yes.
12: Maybe they're saying that, what would it take for Freddy Peralta? We're doing the same thing and trying not to be, you try always to be responsible for things that do not make sense. You avoid, and things that do, you explore. And this is one that would make sense for the Mets if they're out of it after June 1st, and certainly for the Cubs who are in it for the long haul.
11: Yeah, and they have a manager that has a relationship with the guy. I mean,
12: no doubt.
11: It's not like you're pulling names out of a hat and like, oh, they ought to do that. This makes a lot more. There's some logic behind this one. It makes sense, frankly.
12: Yes, and there's other guys that you would think and hope possibly make sense. One of them you saw yesterday shut down the Cubs. Is Jacob DeGrom going to be on the market? He's got one more year left on his deal next season. And you wonder about the Rangers if they want to consider themselves out of it and they start to explore the trade.
11: I love the way your mind works, that you're not concerned. You know, the Cubs are on the road and they lose a game, they lose a series. You're like, well, they can get that guy. Why don't they go get that guy? That's kind of good emotional health.
12: Well,
11: you're not like worried about, oh my God, they lost a game. You know, I must say, I'm not a Cub fan, but it's kind of shocking when they lose two in a row and don't score a run.
12: That
11: it's just surprising. Like, Oh, they got shut out again?
12: I'm not ignoring that. I'm just trying to be realistic and consistent with that.
11: Yeah.
12: On Friday, we're talking about how complete this lineup is, and we're comparing it to the 2016 Cubs. I'm not going to come in here Monday morning after they were scoreless for the weekend and be like, oh my gosh, the sky is falling. It's not.
11: No, the reaction is, that guy could shut us out.
12: Yeah, yeah.
11: Go get that guy.
12: Also, I'm paying attention to some other things, and I want to ask you about this, because this affects potentially both teams in town.
11: Uh-oh.
12: Well, there was a trade over the weekend that potentially affects both teams in town. The Giants traded Patrick Bailey to the Guardians, and what they got in return was the 29th overall pick and an extra $3.27 million in slot value. Slot value is important because of the upcoming MLB yes. draft. Now, the Giants, this does two things and how it affects potentially the Cubs and the White Sox. Let's start with the Cubs.
11: They're making, what you're saying is they're making a move to get enough money to pay for Rock Chalowski. That's what you're implying.
12: No, that's not the implication. That's
11: what
12: the reality. That's the reality. Okay, so that is. Let's go with the Sox then first.
11: Okay.
12: That is why they're said to have wanting to do this. They're preoccupied, obsessed, interested in, however you want to describe it. Rock Chalowski seems to be their guy, and they're drafting fourth.
11: Yes.
12: And the thought is that they're going to work some back channels to get Rock Chalowski.
11: They're going
12: to
11: move up.
12: They can't move up.
11: They can't move to number one.
12: They can promise him that they will pay him more over slot than the White Sox would or the two other teams, and that
11: doesn't change his draft status.
12: Exactly. But this is the way it's being couched and reported. Bob Nightingale, our guy, Bruce and I talked to him Saturday. He said, this is quote, part of the San Francisco Giants' objective in trading catcher Patrick Bailey to the Guardians is to now select UCLA shortstop Rock Chalowski in July's draft. The Giants, who acquired what I just said, giving them a total of $17.35 million in bonus pool money. That extra money would be used to draft Chalowski if all goes according to their grand plan.
11: I mean, to me, that does nothing to me. That I'm not in any way worried about the Giants somehow creating this grand plan for Chalowski. My only worry is the White Sox not seizing upon the opportunity to take the guy.
12: I agree with you. You know I agree with you.
11: This closes all that down,
12: you know,
11: if you take him.
12: You know I want them to roll with Rock, okay?
11: Yes.
12: But I do understand why this would be interpreted.
11: But it's not around the corner. There's a couple of months to go before that decision is made. So all the noise and all the God bless everyone.
12: I don't want the Giants. Isn't there some sort of tampering? We'll ask John Heyman about this. They're supposedly, according to this story, working the back channels to make sure Rock knows that the money would be awaiting him, rather than so he should say no, tell those teams in front of them that he's not going to sign with them.
11: Yeah, but I mean,
12: that's the master plan. That's the dastardly master plan.
11: Some team can take him, and if he doesn't sign with them, what does he do next year? He doesn't automatically become the San Francisco Giants. I understand what they're trying to do.
12: That's what they're trying to do. That's all I'm saying.
11: I understand that, but that puts,
12: I hate it.
11: That
12: hate
11: puts
12: it.
11: Zero fear of God in me.
12: Okay. Wow.
11: It doesn't worry me at all.
12: I'm glad that you are as confident as you sound.
11: Because all you got to do is take the guy. That's all you got to do.
12: But
11: what you got to do is determine how good he is. And by the way, didn't he?
12: Oh, he homered again.
11: He went deep again.
12: Did he hit two?
11: How many Tyler Farrell did he hit?
12: He hit two this weekend, I think.
11: I got the game on.
12: It's unbelievable. That swing.
13: Yesterday was a 467-foot Mother's Day blast.
12: Okay. Thank you. A Mother's Day blast.
13: Yeah.
12: So I want to believe that too. I don't know with confidence if I can say Rock Chalowski would not be interested or intrigued by this.
11: Well, of course he would be. If he can get over slot, wouldn't he want it? If you sign with me, you get $9 million. If you sign with them, they'll give you 11.
12: I mean, okay.
11: I believe that's $2 million, and I think that's worth more.
12: Well, we will ponder and discuss and pick that apart moving forward.
11: So
12: that's the White Sox.
11: Okay.
12: This is the Cubs part of the equation. What are you doing if you're the Giants? First of all, you stink. You hired the wrong manager, and you're way out of your depth. So
11: you don't like the college
12: show? No, I don't.
11: Okay, just double,
12: I mean,
11: double-check.
12: I think he's highly entertaining, but some of his comments have been very amusing, put it that way. And you have this sort of like, oh, I'm glad they're dealing with that, and we're not in this market, because that would be, we've been through that. I mean, we Pedro Grifold our way through a couple seasons, and like, oh my gosh, oh. You know what I mean.
11: Oh, I know.
12: But, okay,
11: but
12: so
11: my reaction of strained pain is because we did endure that.
12: So I'm imagining Buster Posey going through the next couple months and saying, "All right, we're done. We're trading our catcher now. We're setting up for the draft. We're thinking about the future. We're done. Look at Robbie Ray and that contract, or maybe Logan Webb. You want to unload that? You know who needs those two guys? The Cubs."
11: That's interesting.
12: The Cubs. So call on Robbie Ray. Call on Logan Webb. Do what you need to do.
11: So the Cubs should just give more draft slot space to San Francisco to get to a point where
12: they're
11: going to offer the guy 20 million.
12: If the Giants on May 10th declared themselves as sellers, or May 9th when they made the trade, then sell away. Sift through the rummage section. Whatever. Look at what they have to offer, because if they are actively, aggressively trying to unload pieces on their roster, expensive ones, maybe you could use Robbie Ray at the top of your rotation.
13: David, Robbie Ray was exactly one of the guys that Bob Nightingale told you guys on Saturday that he would be looking after.
12: Boom.
13: On the pitching market.
12: Boom. Why don't you like that idea?
11: I don't dislike the idea.
12: Dustin.
8: Well, the first question is, and this goes back to the Freddie Peralta conversation, mm-hmm. Logan Webb, Robbie Ray, who is the first person the GM on the other end of the phone, whether it's call or text, is asking Jed Hoyer for? Who's the first person?
12: Matt Shaw.
8: And? I'm saying, and how do you feel about that? And I'm not saying and, but, and I mean,
11: who else is
8: the time, because eventually, you're going to probably have to replace Dansby Swanson. That could be Nico Hoerner moving from second to short. And you know, Alex Bregman right now looks like a very short term.
12: Yeah, and if that comes after World Series parade, I'm okay with that.
8: Okay, I'm just saying. I mean, you were the first, in a good way, cheerleader for Matt Shaw. You had his back when others did not.
11: I just wondered. You had him in a good
12: way. Last year, spring training, I was definitely an advocate for Matt Shaw.
11: Cheerleader in a good way.
12: I mean, I would be willing to give up Matt Shaw in the right deal for a pitcher that is a difference maker, the way that a Logan Webb, a Robbie Ray, a Freddie Peralta would be. Yes.
8: I'm not saying I'm not. I'm just saying that you got to. It's. I don't think it's a snap decision. I don't think it's that easy.
12: I agree, and I'm not trying to be flippant about it.
8: You're going to have to sleep on it, you know, in things.
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11: Hit him in the knee.
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11: 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Always a delight to talk to our guy, Bruce Levine, and he joins us now on the Plumbers 911 hotline. 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Bruce, good morning. How you holding up?
21: I'm holding up great, guys. Tough weekend for the Cubs. White Sox continue to be the fifth best team in the American League. Where do you want to begin?
12: Wow.
11: That's crazy.
12: That is crazy. So I'm assuming you were there yesterday. Davis Martin does it again, and he is now as consistent of a starting pitcher as there is in baseball, Bruce, because it's his 15th straight start, giving up three or fewer earned runs. What's the secret, and how surprised are you by what the Sox are doing?
21: Just a tremendous command and a slider that's almost unhittable at this point in time. And you can no longer say that the White Sox are just doing this against mediocre teams. They won a series against San Diego. They won a series now against Seattle, although Seattle certainly hasn't played well. But you can say that about anybody in the American League outside of the Yankees and Tampa. So with that in mind, you have to give a serious look to the White Sox and say, well, are the 70 games that, someone like me projected, is that going to be too light? Are they just going to continue to be a serious team and play to the league average like they are right now?
11: Well, the good news with them anyway is that Kyle Teal will go down to the minor leagues on Tuesday and begin his return to the major league team, his rehab assignment. Do you have any idea how long that will take? And can you tell us what the date is on when Braden Montgomery joins the big league team? He's already
21: No on the last one. And on Teal, that's going to be a decision made between himself and the team once you're out there rehabbing. I think you're going to have to give this about a week, don't you? I mean, he hasn't played in games.
11: I was wondering if it was 2 weeks.
21: I think you just have to be smart about it. And I think the player, who was optimistic after he had the injury that he could be back in a month. Well, it's taken 2 months. So yesterday was 2 months since he injured this, and they called it a grade 2 hamstring strain during the WBC. It's not only that, but he's a player that, with all due respect to a lot of the others in the organization, they expect to be one of the best players on their team and in the league. He showed that type of promise last year. Certainly was a part of the huge trade for Crochet, and he was the number one guy. So the White Sox have been playing good baseball without him. So you hope that he's back and solidifying a position that has been a little bit disappointing with Carroll having a very rough start to the season. Romo coming up from the minor leagues and catching more than Carroll has in the last week or 10 days.
11: And Romo seems to struggle to control the running game, whereas Teal should be able to come in and solidify that.
21: Well, again, after 2 months of being off, how many games can you catch? You don't want fatigue ever to set in again on that hamstring. We're not talking about, and if he re-injures that hamstring, you're talking about what is the season going to look like for Teal. Right. So you have to be careful.
12: Bruce, so we saw Muney homer on Friday. We saw two from Vargas, and Colson Montgomery hit his 10th. And there are all kinds of categories that they're near the top or leading, and you wonder if all three are headed to the All-Star game. But I have to say the most surprising thing over the weekend was Randall Grichuk has now had two home runs and like 9 at-bats with the Sox, and he's a platoon guy.
11: Game for him.
12: What a game and what a signing.
21: Okay. But I mean, he's going to be a good extra player for the White Sox, okay. Right?
12: Yeah.
21: That's what he's been for a long time. He's had a long career and a decent career. He's a good player, but he's not an everyday player that, you know, you want to get excited about for the rest of the year. I hope he has a great year platooning, hitting against a lot of left-handers, and he's a solid pro. I hope that Alec Thomas is somebody that they're able to get from Arizona when he was DFA'd. You know, that they need a real defensive center fielder. Peters has done a good job, but Alec Thomas, despite the fact that he hasn't hit for a few years here, is one of the better defensive center fielders in baseball. So that would be nice if they could work out a deal with Arizona and bring him over here as well.
11: I mean, you know, let's be honest about it, Bruce. You know, Simonacci misplayed a ball in the outfield, just couldn't pick it up. And then, like, I don't know, maybe an inning later, Peter slipped and left the ball sitting behind him in center field. I mean, they're not the Cubs. Let's put it that way.
21: Right.
11: They're not making these great defensive plays. So it's obviously a matter of concern.
21: Well, it is. I mean, you rarely talk about a Cub outfielder that has had a misplay, right? Because they're so good. You have Gold Glover in left, Gold Glover in center, you know, certainly in right field. It hasn't been quite the same, but it's been certainly adequate. So comparing the two is really not fair at this point. But I will say that you know, Antonacci's gotten better in left field. He's going to make mistakes because, again, he never played out there. I mean, it's the same thing with Shaw. Shaw had, when he's out there, he's learning the position as he plays. That's a really, really tough thing to do in the major leagues. Both of them are extremely athletic, but the comparison would be more to Shaw and Antonacci than the others who are Gold Glove Award winners.
12: All right, Bruce, we had a lively Inside the Clubhouse. We addressed the Friday Cubs Mets report that, you know, obviously about Freddie Peralta, and then add to that the Giants trade Patrick Bailey creates speculation about possibly them unloading Robbie Ray or maybe even at some point in time Logan Webb. What can you tell us? How would you characterize the Mets and Cubs conversations about Peralta or anybody else? And what do you think about the Giants possibility?
21: Well, I mean, look, yesterday, Jed Hoyer, the president of the Cubs, was on MLB Network Radio, and he talked to Mike Farron and Jim Bowden about the fact that teams are talking, and that the Cubs are certainly one of those teams that have been talking to other people, that they obviously need pitching like everybody does because of all the injuries, but that he doesn't think, you know, right now it's going to be realistic to get any quote-unquote big trade done until, you know, closer to June or July, and that it's just not realistic right now. And if you look at all the teams bunched together in both leagues, you know, you understand the philosophy. There's really hardly anyone that feels they're out of it. There's hardly anyone in either league that doesn't think that some of their own pitching is going to improve and get better right now. So going to be really tough to get something done. That said, you know, the Cubs are talking to other teams, but, you know, seriously getting something done right now is a long shot.
11: How do you explain them getting shut out in two straight games, Bruce? Just not something that happens very often, especially since they have won 10 in a row and we know they're virtually unbeatable at home.
21: Well, they got shut out yesterday by a pitcher that's going to go to the Hall of Fame with different numbers in about 7 or 8 years. A guy that isn't going to win 200 games, but will go to the Hall of Fame just because of the dominance in this modern era and what he's done. So it's no.
11: What about the day before then?
21: Well, I mean, you know, again,
11: is that guy going to the Hall of Fame?
21: 23 games in 24 days, I think it finally caught up to the Cubs. And you saw yesterday, you saw that the Cubs had to rest. They would have liked to rest more than just Bregman, who has been disappointing offensively so far first 40 games of the year, but it's been it hasn't really been a topic because of the fact that Cubs have been so good. And he's such a good team player. He brings a lot to everything else. But imagine if the Cubs were 500 right now or a little below, and the concentration that would be on Bregman, who was the big star that they're bringing in, and not getting the job done offensively. So he's not the only one. Up until yesterday, Nico Horner was in a horrible slump, went all the way from 340 to hitting 270. So, you know, there's ebb and flows to the year, and the Cubs are not going to play, they're not going to win all their games like they've been teasing about with 2 10-game winning streaks and, you know, winning 20 out of 23 games. They're going to have their slumps, and they have those there. But the off day has come at the right time for the Cubs before they start their series in Atlanta.
12: So we'd like to ask you what you're concerned about, Bruce. Are you concerned about Miguel Amaya maybe being banged up so much that he did not catch in any of the games this weekend? Carson Kelly got all three. And then yesterday we saw Daniel Palencia, and he wasn't good. So are you concerned about him giving up the long ball?
21: No, I mean, you know, it was a situation where Council was bringing him in to keep the game at 1-0. He wasn't able to do that. He gave up the home run. But Palencia seems to be dominant, still coming back. He's been throwing back at 100 miles an hour after coming off of the IL. Amaya's another situation, you know, back issue. Unfortunately for Amaya, he's been an injured player almost every year during his career, has never gotten to the potential because of the fact he hasn't played enough games. So not sure about that. I guess the better question is if Amaya continues to be hurt, are you comfortable with Ballesteros being the backup catcher?
12: I think you know the answer to that.
21: I don't.
12: I don't think they are.
21: I do not.
12: I don't think they are.
11: I'm comfortable. Right. Dustin has vowed he'll drink like a bottle of Malort if that happens. So I'm comfortable with that.
21: No, I mean, those are the things you keep your eye on. And very definitely. Kelly has been so good over the last 2 years, but you don't want him catching every day. You can't do that position if you want him to be able to retain his health and retain the quality at bats that he's put up there over the last 2 years. Arguably one of the most surprising players in baseball over these last 2 seasons.
11: Reese McGuire is available, I think.
12: I guess he is, yes.
21: He always is.
12: Bruce, you know the one pitcher, before we let you go, who you think I'm going to say, the one pitcher that we have not really talked about at all this season but is having the most success, which makes him the most overlooked pitcher in Chicago?
21: For the Cubs, are you talking about?
12: No, in Chicago, both sides of town.
21: In Chicago. Oh, well, Davis Martin.
12: Oh, Davis Martin's a good one. Brian Hudson. When's the last time he gave up a run?
21: Forever.
11: I thought you were. I honestly, when you brought it up, I thought you were going Ben Brown. I mean, this is awesome. Well, we got a lot of unappreciated pitchers.
21: If the All-Star game starts today, is Davis Martin your American League starter?
12: I think Davis Martin could make that claim. Absolutely. Also, he would be pitching on a team that would include Murakami, Colson Montgomery, and Vargas.
11: But don't let Murakami in the home run derby. Let's get that out there.
21: Well, luckily we have 40 more games until the All-Star game.
12: Great stuff, Bruce.
11: You're the best, Bruce.
21: All right, guys.
11: Thank you, buddy.
21: Have a great day.
12: You too.
11: That is our guy, Bruce Levine. I really thought you were going Ben Brown.
12: No, I mean, Ben Brown we talk about all the time.
11: Yeah, but
12: we talk about him. We talk about whether he's starter,
11: better
12: reliever,
11: than expected,
12: out-getter, bulk inning guy, and we talk about his role a lot.
11: Does it matter that Palencia gave up runs because he was in a non-save situation?
12: It wasn't the ninth inning. I could understand people are going to catch up to that fastball if they're sitting on it. So I'm not that worried about that.
11: Okay.
12: No, I'm very...
11: No, I'm just saying it's a non-save, and we always talk about a closer in a non-save situation.
12: Yeah, I know. I know. I thought you would be happy I brought up, like, White Sox relief pitcher, a pretty obscure one.
11: Nobody's jumped on that today. I'm proud of you. You're doing great.
12: Nobody's jumped on that Brian Hudson reference that I've made a couple times now.
11: I know that's who you're talking about. That's no shocker.
12: He's a crafty lefty.
11: All right. We will be right back. It's Mully and Haw, 104.3 The Score.
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9: The emotions while they were going through the picks.
10: Yes.
9: I mean, what was your heart telling you?
10: Oh, man. Oh, I almost fainted. I was like, this is crazy. You know, this is crazy because it's such a great draft. There's a ton of talent. It's deep, you know. But obviously, there are some names at the top of the draft that you do get excited about. And you just want to have a chance, you know. I believe I'm in the thought of, like, it doesn't matter where we pick, we're going to get the best player, you know. But, you know, the odds, you know, working in your favor today, it does help.
11: Mully and Haw, 104.3 The Score. That is the post-lottery interview with Bryce and Graham. He nearly fainted.
12: Oh, no.
11: Very happy moment to get to land the number 4 pick.
12: Chuck would have caught him.
11: To have 50. Chuck would have

0: They do that sometimes. He does those trust falls with Chuck. Right.
1: Can't just fall backward.
0: We all
1: You got me, Chuck. How about you, Bill? Yeah. That's how, maybe that's part of the interview process. How much faith do you have in this organization? Let's show. Now you have more confidence than you did a week ago. You feel pretty good about the hire. You feel pretty good about the draft. You feel much better than you did a week ago at this time.
0: Yeah, I mean, it's fascinating to think what the possibilities are. Because, look, the Bulls are significantly better with a fourth overall pick than a ninth overall pick. They'd get a good player at nine, but there's significantly more certainty with the fourth overall pick.
1: Yeah.
0: It's a pretty deep draft.
1: That's what the league thinks.
0: But that's pretty much a given from most of the draft analysis.
1: So let's mock it out real quick. So you got the Wizards. Right. They're going to take DeBonta, right?
0: Yes.
1: A.J. DeBonta.
0: Yep.
1: Is going to be the 6'9 forward, 19 years old, going to be an immediate impact player. Don't know about star. I think he will be. I think he's the easiest draft pick to project right now, mm-hmm. based on that. Number two, the Jazz. Who will they take? The Jazz picked second, and the Grizzlies pick third. In no particular order, I think the second and third players taken, whether this is unfortunate or not, depending on your evaluation of them, Darren Peterson and Caleb Wilson, I think, are going to be likely 2 and 3.
0: Oh, really?
1: 2 and 3.
0: In that order? That seems to be the order most people are predicting.
1: I would think Caleb Wilson, to me, by the time the draft arrives, will have ascended to being number two. That's a guess. That's definitely a projection. I'm thinking that based on what we have seen, you know, he didn't get a chance to impress in the NCAA tournament because of the hand injury.
0: And it was just a hand injury. That ended their season.
1: Yeah,
0: let's
1: really
0: be honest
1: did.
0: About.
1: And changed the direction of their future.
0: Yeah.
1: I think he's one of those guys. The comps are to Kevin Garnett. I really like a lot of what he does as well, like a lot of people. I think, though, he's too good to pass up for one of those two teams. And I think Darren Peterson, based on his potential, even though his reliability came into question last year in the single season at Kansas, I think there's not going to be a team, the Grizzlies or the Jazz, that feel comfortable passing on him. So I think those two are the next two that go.
0: Okay.
1: So then you're the Bulls. And I really feel like you could make the argument Cam Boozer or Darius Acuff Jr.
0: Yeah, I probably go. Well, I don't want to say.
1: I know because
0: I'm being too hard on
1: this
0: Cam
1: is
0: Boozer.
1: Today.
0: I've got to calm down with that.
1: Well, I think you got to calm down with that, and Dustin's got to calm down on the. You get 30 points a game from Darius Acuff Jr., and that's all you need.
0: Well,
1: you need a guy like that.
0: He averaged 28 in his final 13 games in college, which is a lot of points for a college player.
1: I like the guy. I like the guard. I like the potential, but
0: he is only like 6'2". I mean, if you're looking at that, and I don't know how much, but does that scream slap to you, Mr. David?
1: I don't know that it does. That's a very good reminder. We've got the acronym to remember. This one's the latest one in Chicago sports. SLAP. Size?
0: Skinny?
1: No.
0: Oh, wait.
1: Size, length?
0: Length.
1: Athleticism and physicality?
2: We would love to have size, length, athleticism, and physicality.
1: I got him right.
0: Wouldn't it be fun to misname it?
1: Don't you get coffee out of that or something?
0: Make up some slap.
1: No, we don't want to make them up.
0: You know,
1: that might be fun.
0: As a kid that grew up on the South Side, and I'm no longer a kid, but there was a certain word we used to use quite often.
1: You still use it every now and then.
0: I do.
1: Yes.
0: I can't help it.
1: You can take the kid out of the South Side, but you can't take the South Side out of the kid.
0: Yeah.
1: Nonetheless, Darius Acuff Jr., to me, is a very intriguing candidate to be picked at fourth.
0: I agree.
1: I need more time. I'm not dodging it. I'm not saying I don't know, Dustin. I just need more time. If those are the two choices, Cam Boozer or Darius Acuff Jr., I wanted more of a cross-section of opinion. I want to see how they, you know, the pre-draft process goes. I don't know. Right now I'd be leaning toward Acuff Jr., but I don't know that
3: there's two parts to the question. If you were picking today, and then of course you're going to be able to gain more knowledge, more of an educated guess, if you will, through the pre-draft process. I'm just saying, the NBA, it's all about scoring these days. It's
1: but that's
3: all...
1: a change in tune for you. You wanted to get rid of Zach LaVine about 3 years ago. I mean, before they did it last year.
3: But my reasoning behind getting rid of Zach LaVine, and he just probably was in the wrong place at the wrong time, to be fair, but everywhere he was at, they lost. He created a record.
0: We've got to get to Casey Johnson.
1: He'll know.
0: Bring in Casey.
1: He'll know.
0: And we'll run a couple of names by him. We'll ask him if there's a certain Spaniard from Michigan that could be there at 15.
1: Ooh, I like that
0: idea.
1: Is there
0: a certain German from Washington who might be there at 15? What do they do with these picks just off the top of your head? What's your impulse say? Are they all going to be gone? KC will join us next. It's Mully and Haw, 104.3 The Score.
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3: 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With the fourth pick in the 2026 NBA draft, your Chicago Bulls select. Well, we'll be finding out on June the 23rd, but the Bulls did win in the NBA lottery yesterday. Fourth pick overall, KC Johnson, to discuss that next with Mully and Haw coming up in just a moment. The Bears wrapped up their rookie mini camp. Happy 40th birthday to Ben Johnson today. NFL will release its full schedule on Thursday. One of the first leaks, the first Sunday night game of the year, September the 13th, Cowboys at the Giants. Cubs on a day off down in Atlanta before a series against the Braves Tuesday, 5:40 pregame with Zach. They've lost two in a row. They're 27-14. They lost 3-0 yesterday to the Rangers. The White Sox, one game out of first in the Central, are off as well today. The Royals come to town. Eric Fetty throws. The White Sox just won a series from the Mariners, coming back down 1-0 in the eighth to rally for a 2-1 win. 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Save big money at Menards.
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0: Mully and Haw, 104.3, The Score. Always fun to talk to our guy, KC Johnson. And what better venue to talk to him on than CHSN. Appreciate everybody tuning in. KC and David both work there. And it's a delight to be here with you guys. Casey joins us on the Plumbers 911 hotline. 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Local 130 Plumbers, get the job done right the first time. Casey, good morning. How you doing?
23: What's up, guys? How you doing?
24: Doing well.
0: Oh, everyone is very fired up for the Bulls because it's one thing to have Bryson Graham there and ready to go, and his sterling reputation as a talent evaluator. It's quite another to have the number 4 overall pick. The Bulls moving up from 9 to 4. They still have that 15th pick and a couple of second rounders. It feels like things are smiling upon them this morning.
23: Yeah, and I mean, I think that's one thing to emphasize. Obviously, the lottery turned out fantastically for the Bulls, but one thing Bryson kept pointing to was it's not just the number 4 pick. I mean, I think this is a man who's seeing the big picture, seeing that the Bulls need a lot of opportunities to add talent, and someone who seems very confident that they're going to get good players wherever they pick, but certainly moving up from 9 to 4 is going to help in the first pick for sure.
1: Do you, in your head, already have a top 5 in terms of prospects that you like and you look at? And do you have a sense yet of how this will come down to who they might be choosing between among the top 5 prospects?
23: Well, I'm going to let the process play out. Like, no, I'm just joking. No, it's like I found it funny that, like, Bryson talked about letting the process play out, and then there's, like, 73 mock drafts with whom the Bulls were going to be taking at number 4, right?
1: Yeah.
23: I mean, it's just hilarious. But, I mean, he was asked repeatedly about the big 4. I mean, everyone's had those same 4 players at the top of the draft board for months, and he said that he had in his mind, you know, how he thinks the draft is going to play out, but you need to go through the process with an open mind. And I think that's what I know that's what he's going to do. You talk to people that know this guy well, that's kind of what he's made his bones at, his talent evaluation and nailing draft picks. So, you know, the other thing to keep in mind here is, like, the Bulls, their only work, it's not like they need to, obviously they're going to do work on all 4 of those top guys, but that decision is not going to be made for them. Only one of those 4 is going to be there. Their only work is going to be, does somebody from below those top 4 rise in their mind to warrant a pick at number 4? So, like, does an A-Cup Jr. rise to get to 4 in their mind? Because those other, you know, 3 of those 4 are going to be gone by the time they pick. That's guaranteed. So, I shouldn't say guaranteed, but likely. So that to me is where the Bulls' work lies.
0: You know, I think it's fascinating, Casey, to hear what he had to say to you guys after they got that 4th pick. And I was really impressed because as I'm looking at these picks and looking at the draft and how it may unfold, I was sitting here talking to David about, well, if you get a guard with the 1st pick, then you can get a bigger guy later on, and hopefully a certain Spaniard from Michigan or a German from Washington is there, so you get the more size. That's not how he looks at it. He wants to take the best player who's there whenever he picks, and he doesn't try to field a team. He's trying to get players with talent.
23: Yeah, and that's the thing he keeps emphasizing is how much talent the Bulls need to infuse. And the other thing he keeps, the other phrase he keeps using a lot is layering. And he talks about building a foundation. And, you know, that's consistent with what Michael Reinsdorf talked about, you know, building a foundation for sustained success. The Bulls need a lot of, you know, a lot more talent in the building. That's what Bryson keeps talking about. So, absolutely, you need to just take best player available and figure out fit and position and all that stuff later. The roster that Bryson Graham and his staff are inheriting is not going to be the roster that they're going to be trotting out, obviously, in 2-3 years. So you can't worry about if you draft another guard and, you know, he takes away from, you know, Josh Giddey's usage or Trey Jones' usage or what have you. You take the best player available and then you kind of move on from there.
1: So in the NFL draft, we talk all the time about premium positions and what is and what isn't a premium position. And I just wonder, in the NBA draft, the comparison to Darius Aycliffe Jr., as you mentioned, as they evaluate him versus the big 4 or the best 4 that considered prospects, is guard a premium position in a draft? Does it matter on the player? Because you wonder if that level of discussion is where we're headed when we're having that debate over a guy like Aycliffe Jr. who is explosive and can score but is a guard versus one of these bigger guys, front court players.
23: Yeah, I mean, 2 things. I mean, first of all, that's just one name I threw out there that I think, you know, is obviously going to have an impressive process through the draft. I mean, there might be another guy that they consider at four that moves up. I mean, that's what, you know, I think the open mind, I think that's where the open mind needs to come into play. As far as the position, I mean, it's clearly, you know, wing. I mean, that's the 3-and-D wing is the premier position in the league. I mean, and in Bryson Graham's introductory press conference, who did he bring up? He brought up, you know, Boston and mentioned three of their great wings with Tatum, Jaylen Brown, and Derek White, you know. So he also used that acronym SLAP. I haven't broken down the draft closely enough yet to figure out who fits his SLAP principles, but I'll be doing that in the coming days. Yeah, I mean, this is where the league has trended for a while, is 3-and-D wings. But you also need scoring. You need premium scoring. I mean, Acuff is a guy that obviously right. wowed a lot of people in the tournament and certainly is going to be accomplished in that department. So it's going to be fun to see how it plays out. But, yeah, the Bulls certainly have a lot more options at four than they did at nine.
0: Caleb Wilson screams slap to me.
23: Yeah, he does that. He slaps the backboard a lot, too.
0: That's right. That's
23: those
0: right.
23: block shots. So, yeah. No, I mean, that's a guy, clearly the early buzz, and you heard it even yesterday in the ballroom after the draft lottery, you know, bunch of people milling around, agents, executives, media members, and you already heard buzz like, oh, man, that's the dude who's just going to crush the workout process. You can see him rising. I mean, so there's already going to be a lot of speculation. You got to let the process play out. I do think, you know, that top four that has been established for a while, if that's how it ends up playing out, I think you're going to hear from a lot of talent evaluators that this is a unique top four. Like, you don't usually get this many great prospects at the top of one draft. And obviously the 2003 draft, and I'm not comparing this draft to the 2003 draft, but obviously the 2003 draft is one that stood the test of time. I think this draft has a chance to stand the test of time as well.
1: I know you gleefully pay scant attention to college basketball during the college basketball season, but you also are aware of the Boozer family, and Cam Boozer probably comes into this draft. We always talk about floors and ceilings. His floor may be higher than some of the players that we mentioned in the top four. You wonder about the ceiling. What do you know about Cam Boozer, and how big of an impression did he make yesterday? Because I thought it was interesting. You know, the prospects were there. They were doing the interviews, and, you know, obviously leaving their making first impressions in many cases.
23: Yeah, and I caught up briefly with Carlos. Always good to see him and just congratulate him on, you know, obviously raising two fantastic players and sons. So that was cool. Carlos is always in a good mood. Dirty little secret, I actually watched four college basketball games before the tournament this year. So that's like possibly a new record for me. But then I watched the tournament a little bit more than I usually, a little more thoroughly than I usually do. So I'm a little more prepped on this draft, obviously, because those guys were such high profile players for a long time. And I also had a few connections in the college basketball world that I followed. So, yeah, I mean, as far as getting back to Cam, I mean, I agree with you about the floor ceiling thing. John Hollinger, a talent evaluator that I really respect from the media ranks and obviously had the executiveship with the Memphis Grizzlies, wrote a great piece in The Athletic talking about people are overthinking this. He's his number one because of his skill level and his ability to pass and pass cross court, and obviously doesn't have the size and heft of Jokic, but compared him to Jokic and that ability to make those reads and you know, invert screen handoffs and things like that. So he's a very accomplished and skilled player. There's no doubt about that. You can watch one game and see how fundamentally sound he is. So I'm as excited as anybody to see how these first four picks play out. And, you know, because there's a lot of talent on the top of this draft.
0: What is his slap quotient?
23: How much, you know, I got to be honest, how much I have not caught you guys a lot lately. Like, how much have you guys been hammering the acronym compared to the other
1: acronyms? Mully's much more amused by it.
0: I'm more amused
1: than I probably am,
0: David,
1: to be honest.
0: But I've brought it up a few different times.
1: Just a few dozen.
23: What was the other acronym, like HITS or something like that?
1: Yeah, yes. That was a Matt Eberflus thing.
0: Yes.
23: And that's what I mean. Yeah, but what did it stand for? Remind me. Come on, Molly.
0: HITS? That is basically, you got to move the words around a little bit, and it describes his coaching. Move the letters around, excuse me.
1: All right. I forget, actually, the intensity.
0: It's like hitting, intensity.
1: Yeah. Those are things better forgotten. Best forgotten.
0: Okay.
1: And speaking of things that are best forgotten, Casey, we have to cover this ground. You know, it wasn't that long ago, and I think it's a different scenario. I don't want to answer the question before I ask it. But new regime, fourth pick. A lot of excitement, a lot of hope for change. Didn't go so well the last time this happened. Patrick Williams was the result. This is going to be different, right? There are better options in this draft, and there's better confidence in this evaluator than the last time the Bulls went through this.
23: Yeah, and actually, Bryson brought up how sometimes top four, top five picks don't always pan out in his post-draft lottery little gathering. So, that was the first thing that came to my mind, obviously. I mean, not apples-to-apples comparison. As you already mentioned, this draft just has been way more significantly lauded throughout the process. So this is a deeper draft. That was obviously a weird draft coming through COVID and just completely impacted the process as well. Sure. I mean, you know, there's other fourth-round picks from the Bulls' past that have worked out. Marcus Fizer, it can happen. I don't think it can happen this time. I just think the talent is too high atop the draft. It's certainly something, again, where you trust Bryson and his staff's talent evaluation. And let's not forget that 15th pick, because that can be a really impactful pick as well.
0: Hits, just for the record, hustle, intensity, takeaways, and smart situational football.
23: Okay, so it's two S's at the end of it. Okay, thanks for following up, Muffy.
1: Way to close that loop.
0: I had to.
1: So, KC, I thought also was somewhat remarkable, unrelated to the Bulls specifically, but just on the entire topic of tanking and what's ahead in terms of the anti-tanking provisions that are about to be installed in the NBA. Kevin Pritchard from the Pacers apologized to his fan base for putting them through what he put them through, essentially acknowledging that the orchestrated losing was something he felt regret about right now. What was your reaction to that? And how must they feel in Indy today getting the fifth pick after going through what they did?
23: Yeah, I mean, they threw another unprotected first-round pick into that Zubac trade as well. It was shocking because, you know, there's been a lot of examples recently where the most losing teams have been dropping in the draft lottery. I mean, you had three teams climb yesterday into the top four. Only Washington, you know, obviously stayed from the teams with the best odds going in, and that situation is going to be more prevalent, even more if these, you know, draft lottery reform proposals are voted in by the Board of Governors later this month. So that's actually, taking it off the Pacers and back to the Bulls for a second, another great result of yesterday. Like, the Bulls got into the top four, you know, at a time when, you know, rising in the draft lottery might get harder moving forward. So that was another big win for the Bulls. But, I don't know Kevin Pritchard well. I've talked to him maybe once or twice throughout my career. I mean, I've heard a lot of things about, you know, a stand-up guy, leadership, great accountability. So that, to me, was what he was saying to the fan base. But, yeah, you tally up that trade now, and it I understand they wanted to go out and get a center, but losing that pick in this draft is a big price to pay, along with that other unprotected first that they put in there.
0: Who won the draft? I mean, I know the Wizards won the draft lottery, but I'm saying, did the Bulls, do you consider them a winner yesterday because of going from 9 to 5?
23: 9 to 4, absolutely.
0: 9 to 4, excuse me.
23: Yeah, and I mean, Utah would be up there too, jumping to 2. I mean, really, Memphis, again, another three teams climbed. So I would say all three of those. You know, Memphis, is in a situation where there's a lot of talk about a Ja Morant trade, and I think now you even open up that possibility more with them climbing up. So, yeah, I mean, there are a lot of winners, and I would certainly put the Bulls in that category, and I know Bryson would as well.
1: So, Casey, when you asked him about Tony Kukoc and whether or not he'd be eligible for a 10-day contract, what was the reaction, and how do you explain Kukoc's presence there and luck?
23: Yeah, I mean, Tony is I flipping love Tony, man. He is, like, so fun to talk basketball. He's at every game, guys, every home game. He loves basketball. I love talking basketball with Tony Kukoc. He's got this media persona of kind of being gruff and difficult to deal with. I find him just hilarious. He's sarcastic. He's biting. He's absolutely hilarious. So obviously Tim Sinclair, the Bulls public address announcer, was up on the stage kind of running the program, and he alluded to Tony's mother being in some tough health. So he had been overseas visiting him. So when I caught up with him, I mostly focused on family and health. I didn't get into the shades and the whole look, cause I thought that was pretty cool. But Bryson had some fun with that, but then he also brought it. I mean, you can see this dude has got a lot of poise, and I'm talking about Bryson now because, like, I just offhandedly and completely jokingly asked if you could sign Tony to a 10-day now. And he ran with it a little bit. He got more serious. He was like, more like, well, we want all of our alumni to feel part of our future, and we want all of our alumni to be part of our journey. And like, he like broadened it, and like, seriously, in a heartbeat. So like, you can tell the dude's got poise and presence. I was just trying to crack a bad joke. But it was great to see Tony, and he certainly brought the Bulls some luck yesterday.
0: You tweeted out a few of the things he said too. The idea of like, don't get your heels stuck in on a player is an excellent thought from somebody that's that is a talent evaluator.
23: Yeah, and that's my point. Like, you can see this guy thinks big picture. And the other thing is, like, he kept talking about, like, hey, just because we have the fourth pick doesn't mean like we're back. I mean, like, we have a lot of work to do, and I'm just as excited, but I'm also excited about the 15th pick and the 38th pick and the 56th pick, because he kept talking about layering the foundation. So this is a guy who gets the big picture. You can see, like, there's a lot of short-term excitement, and he allowed himself that. I mean, he had some fun about talking about how he almost fainted when the pick came in. So he gets, you know, the short-term excitement, but he also understands the big picture. Like, getting the fourth overall pick does not solve the Chicago Bulls or put them into championship contention. It's a nice piece to help his plan and his staff's plan to build the foundation, but there's a lot of work to be done here, and he understands that.
1: Good job, KC.
0: Thanks, KC. Appreciate it.
23: Have a great show. Thanks, guys.
0: That's our guy, KC Johnson. Wonderful stuff, really. Really makes
1: you think
0: a little bit. Yeah, no doubt about it. Yeah, they're heading in the right direction now. And I think it's not just the guy they hired, but it's obviously winning their portion of the draft lottery. We got Biggs time next. We're going to bring in our guy, Brad Biggs. We'll talk about the rookie mini camp and some of the latest goings on with the Chicago Bears. It's Mully and Haw on the Score.
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13: 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And he joins us on the Plumbers 911 hotline. 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
14: Morning, Brad.
15: Morning, boys. What's going on?
13: Well, you were out there. You saw the rookie mini camp. We saw the collection of players that they've taken. And nobody seems to be too worried about what they didn't get in the draft. It's now more about who these guys are, how they will contribute, how quickly it will take. Did anything surprise you from the time you spent up there?
10: I wouldn't say anything surprised me. I think you probably got a sense that they've got some athletic movers that are going to match sort of the criteria that they were looking for when they set out at the beginning of the off season to try to get a little bit faster on the roster. You're not seeing a ton of stuff at full speed. It was just a little bit of 7-on-7, but you kind of look at the body shapes and how they move out there, and you get an idea that, they probably achieve the goal. And then today they integrate the rookies with the veterans for what will be a week 4 of the off-season program, and it's about kind of mixing them in and showing them how to practice in the NFL, what they're looking for in their technique periods to get them improved and in a position where they've got a chance to challenge come training camp, right?
14: Yeah, thought Sam Roush moved well for a big guy. I thought it interesting that Malik Muhammad worked in the slot on Saturday, and Xavier Thomas was described as having very natural tendencies in terms of catching. He wasn't fighting it and looked a little bit more smooth and fluid as a receiver. But Brad, the big thing that stood out to me was Ben Johnson essentially saying that Logan Jones, the ball's in his court, and is suggesting that if he's as far along on the field as he seems to be mature off of it, this could be a really interesting competition to follow at center. And you do wonder how, with a young team, if Logan Jones might be the guy that could start sooner rather than later.
10: Well, you'd select a center in the second round because you expect him to play sooner rather than later. If you draft a center in the fourth round, unless you're in a jam, he's probably in a sit-and-learn redshirt type situation. But there's going to be a lot of ground, I think, for him to cover between now and September to push a veteran with a ton of experience in Garrett Bradbury, a guy that they went out and got very quickly after the Drew Dolman retirement. But absolutely, but they got your attention, and I think they told you that when they drafted Logan Jones in the second round. Like, this is a guy we envision being a participant and contributor probably at some point this season. Again, he's got to go out and do it, though, and prove it and be consistent. But that was certainly the message I got. And you'll see second round centers that play pretty well as rookies. Remember, it was a couple of years ago, the best center in the draft was a guy that would have been a ideal fit for the Bears out of West Virginia, Zach Frazier. And he ended up going to the Pittsburgh Steelers in the second round and has handled that position pretty seamlessly for them. So the Bears are going to hope to get the same start to an NFL career from Logan.
13: And let's be honest about it, this guy is not like a 20-year-old rookie. I mean, this is a mature player that has been in college for a while, and man, he looks like he's even older than he is, and it seems like the way he kind of carries himself, he just looks like a guy that could play faster than expected.
10: Well, 52 college starts at Iowa,
13: yep,
10: and the experience is huge. Now, the one thing where, like, I've heard some people compare him a little bit to Tyler Linderbaum, they both came out of Iowa. Yep. They both started their college careers playing on the defensive line. So there are a lot of similarities in terms of background and introduction and all of that stuff. One big difference, though, is that Logan was in Iowa an awful long time, and so while Linderbaum is preparing for year five in the NFL as a guy who absolutely blew up the pay scale at the center position,
13: yes.
10: just blew it up. Logan is preparing for year one in the NFL, and Linderbaum's only about 18 months older than him. So 18 months older with 4 years of experience under his belt as a high-level NFL player. But if Jones can crack somewhat like Linderbaum, the Bears are going to have a very good player at that position.
14: So, Brad, what did you find out? You asked about the long snapper on Friday, Bo Gardner, who was an undrafted free agent. Also, did you think that it was interesting and significant that Scotty Miller was signed by the Bears at the end of his tryout?
10: Well, the long snapper thing is interesting from the standpoint that they don't have a guy who's snapped in an NFL game on the 90-man roster. And it would take me some time to figure out when the last time the Bears rolled out a snapper in a game, in a regular season game, that hadn't snapped in one before. I mean, it might be the first time a friend of the program, Pat Manley, played in a game. That's just that's the kind of thing that can keep especially special teams coaches up at night worrying about inexperienced players in critical roles. So that's why I asked, and it's interesting that they've got Bo Gardner, who I believe they like a lot. Some people felt might have been the best deep snapper in this draft, so you want to give him a shot, no question, and you feel good about him. But it's at least interesting to me that the competition for him isn't a guy who has done it before. So that we'll have to kind of keep track of that. In terms of Scotty Miller, Ben Johnson was pretty open about that on Friday, that they needed some bodies at the wide receiver position. When you look ahead to training camp and you talk about all the snaps that your quarterbacks, plural, need to get, and you start thinking about all the routes that have got to be run for them, you need more bodies, because they're not going to take their top three, which seem pretty set, right? And Roma Dunze, Luther Burden, Khalif Raymond, and run them into the ground. Like, the last thing they want to do is have those guys running so many routes in July and August that one guy's got a hamstring, the other guy's got a calf. So I think they feel really good about the top three. After that, Jahdae Walker, how's he going to look in year two with an opportunity to maybe carve out some more playing time for himself? And then, of course, Xavier Thomas, who you mentioned earlier, how quickly will he learn the offense? So you need, you probably need 11 of them. I'm just pulling a number out of thin air. And Scotty Miller, with his experience, with his ability to play on the inside, came up with a big catch on Friday in what was a limited session. That certainly made a lot of sense, because they were just short a little bit on numbers. Be challenging, I think, for him to make the 53-man roster, but given his experience level, nothing would surprise me, and things can change quickly if there's just as much as one injury at the position.
13: Brad, you mentioned that, I know no one cares about the long snapper, but the fact is that Bo Gardner did win the Patrick Manley Award as the best long snapper in college. And I was told by someone that he needs to get in better shape. Did you see him as a player that looked a little soft or not in the best condition? Or is that just a false report?
10: I I didn't see him running downfield to cover a punt, so I can offer no opinion on that. And you're right. No one cares about the long snapper until there's a bad snap. And then when there's a bad snap, the long snapper sucks. The special teams coach is an idiot, and the GM should be fired to the moon, right? Like,
13: so true.
10: That's pretty much how it goes. So we'll see. And I like, it's a huge opportunity for him here. So you would imagine he's in a position right now where he's doing absolutely everything he can to maximize it, because I can tell you this, there's probably not a ton of situations around the league where a rookie doesn't have a veteran challenger at that position. And if he does, like, those guys are on the that's a position that's on the shortest of leashes, unless you are a Patrick Manley. It's a week-to-week proposition, even in the regular season, for those guys. Veterans that have been through since then, Pat Scales, Scott Daly, they'll tell you that. It's a week-to-week business for long snappers.
14: Brad, I don't know if you're getting together later to celebrate Ben Johnson's birthday, his 40th, but if you were to ask him...
10: Is that today?
14: Yes, today.
13: Yeah.
10: Wow.
14: Yeah. Wish him happy birthday. He mentioned calling Hayden Large, the tight end from Iowa, before the draft to let him know that, you know, they liked him and they were planning, if they don't draft him, to still to make a pitch, even though they got Sam Roush in the third round. How common is that? What did you make of it? And do you think the Bears could actually roll out there with four tight ends on the 53?
10: I think your number is probably going to be three tight ends on the 53. Although, you know, anything's possible. Four is not impossible. Good teams, smart teams that identify priority undrafted free agents are proactive, and that's a recruiting process that starts weeks before the draft. Sometimes you'll have a portion of your top 30 visits reserved for guys that you want to learn more about and then potentially recruit. Like, hey, you know, this is a vision we have for you. And you're honest with them. Like, you might be an option for us as a late round pick. If not, we really like you. We're going to attempt to sign you as an undrafted free agent. This is the vision we have. Here are our coaches. This is why we think you'd be a good fit for us. You know, some teams, I think it's the Seahawks, and it's been a long time since they started it. The Seahawks would put together a pretty slick packet where they would try to educate not only the agents but the players. Like, here is our track record in developing undrafted free agents as rookies. Like, here are the numbers. Here are the names. Here's what they've gone on to do in their NFL careers. And so that's something that involves the scouting side. It involves the coaching side. And, yeah, why not have the head coach make a pitch or two to a handful of guys to try to get them on board? Because once that draft ends, it's the Wild West, and things move quickly, and 32 teams have a shot to sign people. And the smart agents and smart players are prioritizing a potential fit, a look at the depth chart, the track record of the team at the position, over in other factors over money, because, you know, $75,000 guaranteed at one place versus $40,000 guaranteed at another place. Is that a difference? Yeah. If you really want to make it in the NFL, you got to find the best fit, and it's a bizarre process because it all unfolds so quickly. You know, sometimes teams will call an agent and say, "We need a decision on your guy now." Like, so if the phone conversation ends, they've moved on to the next dude. So not unusual, and again, I think it's what smart teams do with certain guys that they identify as, like, hey, we'd like to spend some time with this guy and see if he can work out for us.
13: Great stuff, Brad. Appreciate your time, man.
14: Thanks, Brad.
10: Have a great day, guys.
13: It's interesting.

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3: Dennis, one guy that you coached for a long time is Cam Jordan, who's available. What was your experience like coaching him, and is that someone you'd be interested in working with again?
4: Yeah, look, I think my experience with him was outstanding. I mean, Cam's going to be a freaking, you know, Hall of Fame player, is a Hall of Fame player. And so I don't know that there's been a ton of discussion about that. I think we feel pretty good about, you know, where we're at and what we have. And yet, you never know what opportunities might present themselves at some point down the road.
5: Mully and Haw, 104.3, The Score. That is the voice of Dennis Allen, the defensive coordinator, talking about Cam Jordan, future Hall of Fame player, as he describes him. And it's the first time we've really heard from him, and he almost shoots down that idea.
6: Was that a no?
5: I don't think it was a no.
6: Was it a not? Probably not.
5: I don't even know if it's as strong as
6: I don't know if it was.
5: Not.
6: I heard hearing that again. Heard it the first time the other day.
5: Yeah.
6: And I thought that doesn't sound promising. And then listening to it again, they did leave the door open ajar.
5: It sounded like I'd really like to have him.
6: It sounded like maybe if we could work things out, find the money under the cap.
5: That's it.
6: This would be a worthwhile investment. I'm now, with Dennis Allen.
5: He's got some age on him.
6: Yes,
5: don't get it wrong.
6: He'll be 37 in July.
5: But he had 10 sacks a year ago.
6: 10 and a half, yes.
5: And he had, at one point in his career, 172-game Ironman streak.
6: Mully, he has played in 243 games in his 15-year NFL career. We were doing the research during the break. He's only missed 2 games for health-related reasons.
5: He missed 1 game because he had COVID. He tested positive, so they didn't let him play. And then he missed 1 game. These are the 2 games. 1, COVID. 2, he had a fractured orbital bone. That's your face.
6: Sounds like it hurts.
5: And that you missed a game.
6: He had a broken face and missed a game.
5: Oh, my gosh.
6: This is somebody that is a consummate professional,
5: wow,
6: good teammate, and certainly well accomplished. Finishing his career as a Chicago Bear, I would think it might be appealing to him. We don't know.
5: With the guy he played for all those years.
6: We're assuming it was a good experience. As long as it was a good experience.
5: He always plays.
6: But I know. No, I mean, it was a good experience with Dennis Allen. Let's hope that was a good relationship.
5: I mean.
6: Dennis Allen sounded pretty amenable to it.
5: Wow.
6: If not him, who? Because I do think we agree they got to get a veteran presence.
5: Joey Bosa.
6: Joey Bosa is still out there on the market. Dante Fowler signed with the Seahawks last week. We mentioned that for $5 million.
5: Right.
6: Joining the Super Bowl champions. Why can't the Bears find room to add something they clearly need after the draft?
5: You always need more at that position.
6: Yes.
5: You always need more. I don't care who you love or who you like, but the Bears especially need more because they have lost some players at that position. They've had injuries at that position, and there's no
6: and ineffectiveness at that position.
5: They've been very ineffective.
6: Then you need somebody opposite Montez Sweat, Cam Jordan, to give you 20 to 25 snaps a game. Situational pass rusher at this stage of his career makes a lot of sense. If Dennis Allen wants to keep that door open just a little bit, I think you widen it and you, Ryan Poles, have a conversation. Let's see what happens.
5: Man,
6: that'd be fun.
5: He's missed two games in his entire career.
6: Amazing durability.
5: At that position?
6: At that position especially.
5: That's like a serious, they have a hand-to-hand combat a play-by-play basis.
6: He's like a pitcher in the old days who would start every fifth day.
5: Wow.
6: And he would just post.
5: That's impressive stuff.
6: It is.
5: All right. We got to get to our guy. John Heyman will join us next. 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
7: 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And Casey Johnson brings the inside story on the Bulls.
9: They chose Bryson. One thing that really stood out in his favor is his youth.
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4: 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No Chicago baseball today. Both the Cubs and White Sox have the day off. Both will be in action on Tuesday. Yesterday, the Cubs lost the series and game to the Rangers 3-0. They're 27-14 on top of the division. They've got the Braves next in Atlanta. It's a 5:40 pregame. With our guy Zach Zaidman, Colin Ray will be throwing. The White Sox are now 19-21 after taking 2-3 from the Mariners. Sunday it was 2-1, a comeback win for the Southside baseball team. The White Sox will host the Royals next. Eric Fetty throws tomorrow night. Bears wrapped up rookie mini camp. The vets are coming in for the off-season workout program. Happy 40th birthday to Bears head coach Ben Johnson. The NFL schedule release is on Thursday, but we are getting leaks, and the first Sunday night game of the season, September the 13th, will be Cowboys at the Giants. The Bulls, they were winners yesterday in the NBA draft lottery. They are going to pick fourth overall. The NBA draft is on June the 23rd. The Bulls also have the 15th, 38th, and 56th picks overall. 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
9: 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Always a great day when we get a chance to talk to our guy, John Heyman, and he joins us now on the Plumbers 911 hotline. Plumbing emergency call 1-833-PLUM-911, local 130. Plumbers get the job done right the first time. John, good morning. How are you?
8: I'm good. And congratulations, 19-21, Mully. Time for a break.
9: Wow. I mean, John. Come on. Is that unbelievable or what? It's hard to believe.
10: Is that sincere, though? Did he sound sincere?
9: Oh, I think he – listen, that John sure. knows. They started the season 1-5. They were like 7-14, and now they got the Royals coming in, and they're going to take over first place in the AL Central. I think everyone's pumped up.
8: I agree. I agree. It's fantastic. They're doing great.
9: It's a great one-year celebration for the Pope.
8: Exactly.
9: His gig.
8: It's the Pope. That's it. That's what it is. You're right.
10: But when you look at the Sox, what do you see the biggest reason besides Murakami, his presence? But it's been more than that, John. There have been other guys hitting, and then the pitching has been – the starting pitching to me has been one of the bigger surprises and maybe the biggest reason why they are where they are.
8: Yeah, I mean, Davis Martin has been fantastic. I mean, he might start the All-Star game the way he's going. So, great. I mean, fantastic for him. He's a late bloomer. I think he's 29 years old. Potentially the eighth. I mean, the way he's going, absolutely. I mean, I think 19-21 in that division, I give them a shot. But Detroit's got Obviously, Skubal is out at the moment. I think they had good news on the surgery, but they haven't been great. They're not running away. Kansas City's been a bit of a disappointment. I mean, look, the White Sox are right in it. ESPN had predicted another 100-loss season. They did start poorly, as Mully referenced, and you know, ever since that 1-5 start, they're a winning team. So I'm sincere. I'm giving them credit.
9: Here's some more credit for you, John. This is breaking news of a sort. This is from Twitter. There, you'll never read anything wrong on Twitter, on X. But this was from, I believe, Saturday, might have been Friday. This is from Big White Sox Fan. Hashtag White Sox. A scoop for all of you. Justin Ishbia and his three kids are sitting in front of me. I believe this guy sits in the scout seats. He says he went to the store and bought all Murakami jerseys. So I asked him if Mooney was staying. Response, quote, not leaving on my watch.
10: Wow.
8: Well, we'll see. I mean, he's got another year. They got him on a 2-year deal. It was a great deal. That's the best free agent deal of the year, I think, 2 for $34. But, you know, this is a guy who probably was expecting to get a bigger payday, did a 2-year deal so that he could become a free agent. And, hey, good for the White. If they can keep Mooney, that would be fantastic. That would certainly be a change from the current regime. They have not been able to sign big free agent contracts or big contracts. That would be their record, I think, because the way he's going, he's certainly better than Benintendi, right? So he probably should get more money than Benintendi. So that'd be great. Good, good. That's a nice potential scoop. I mean, not quite done yet. He hasn't signed yet, but I like it.
10: And John, when you look at the last couple of days, there have been some really good stories. ESPN.com and Jesse Rogers wrote a big piece on Murakami. FoxSports.com wrote a big piece on Murakami. He's getting national attention. But I think that one of the prevailing themes throughout all these stories about his impact on the White Sox revolves around the idea that the rest of the league missed. How did the rest of the league?
8: They really did.
10: Why do you think they were hesitant to pursue somebody who was clearly made an impact?
8: Yeah, I mean, the history of the Japanese hitters coming over hasn't been as good as the pitchers, and that's part of it. There have been some stars. Obviously, Ohtani's one of the best hitters in baseball. Ichiro's a success, Matsui, but generally the hitters have not been as successful, and there were questions. I mean, I did have a lot of swing and miss. I did have issue with breaking balls, and I think the consensus was that he was not a third baseman, but okay, there is another position that he could play, and he's doing okay at first base. So I give the White Sox credit. I think they were surprised they were able to get him. They obviously didn't give it a huge payday. 2 for $34 is a lot less than we all expected from what he had done. 2-time Central League MVP. I mean, I was shocked that it was that low. The other teams that were involved, most involved were the Angels and the Padres, it appears. And the Padres are going through an ownership change now, but they didn't have big money. And the Angels, well, they never have big money, it seems, now. So that was fortunate, but I think a lot of these teams missed. I mean, he certainly could have helped the Mets, but he could. There were a number of teams he would have helped the way he's playing. So give the White Sox credit. They got a coup there. But there were questions. But the guy can hit a fastball, right? And you're going to get some fastballs. They're not going to get no fastballs. And it seems like 29 teams have missed on this guy.
9: It is a really bizarre fact of the season he's having that he is excellent in the first game of series. He has now gotten a home run in each of the last first games of a series, which I guess is an MLB record. And he's of his home runs, they've all come against different pitchers because he's obviously new to it and hasn't really faced multiple pitchers the same way. Will things change as he's going around the league a second time? Will people attack him differently? What do you anticipate happening with him?
8: Well, I mean, they certainly scouted him when he was in Japan, and the word was that in the breaking balls, he was somewhat vulnerable. You know, assuming teams have used that information and haven't been able to do it. I mean, it's not like a complete rookie. Although he is technically a rookie, he played several years in Japan, although he's still young. You know, there may be adjustments as we go. You would think so with the success that he is having. But this is a guy who's been a very successful baseball player. And looking back on it, it seems ridiculous that nobody went after him harder than 2-for-34. It really is shocking. I mean, I know he had some offers that were longer but weren't for more money per year. But these teams whiffed. They actually whiffed on him.
10: So, John, when you look at the big news over the weekend in Major League Baseball, the Giants trading Patrick Bailey, I think, has to be one of the bigger stories. And the reasons for doing so, you wonder as well, because it has been reported that they get the 29th pick overall and they get slot space over $3 million, which, according to speculation, increases their chances of getting Rochelowski in the draft. If they can convince Rochelowski, as the story goes, not to sign with any team that would draft him ahead of the fourth spot where the Giants sit. What do you make of that trade, and do you think it is directly related to Chalowski?
8: Yeah, I mean, a lot of people loved it from the Cleveland perspective. I really don't get it from their perspective. Now, far be it for me to criticize the Guardians, who do a terrific job. I mean, with the money they have, that they've been a contending team so often, it's really amazing. But to me, they already have a similar player in Austin Hedges, who's having a better year, a terrific defensive catcher. Now, is Bailey even better defensively than Hedges? Yes, he is the best defensive catcher in the game. I mean, one of the things he does great is framing. That the value of framing is down a little bit with the ABS system now. But, I mean, you're hitting the way he's hitting right now. I mean, I saw some value placed on him as huge because he's got another 3 years to go in terms of the control. I mean, if you've got an OPS around 400, I'm really not sure what the value should be. And yes, the Giants did add some power in the draft, and I saw Bob Nightingale suggest they love the Rock, and maybe they will use that money to try to lure Rock. It won't necessarily work because you can draft who you want to draft, right? The White Sox, they really love Rock. They can draft him, even if someone's offering more money. And it's unlikely he's going to turn it down anyway. So, you know, it gives them a little better chance to steal a player that maybe the White Sox are looking at. But, you know, I think ultimately it's better to have the first pick than the extra $3 million to get the guy that you want to get. So I get the speculation there. Maybe there is a little bit of validity to it, but the White Sox is still sitting pretty good with that number one draft.
9: Yeah, I mean, it just, for whatever reason, all the people that seem to be doing mock drafts and picking them not to take Rochelowski, I just don't know. I mean, there's got to be some kind of something going on somewhere if there are this many people kind of jumping on that bandwagon. But boy, I really hope that doesn't happen. I really take the gimme, for God's sake, you know. If that guy like that's offered to you, I thought the whole draft lottery thing was win the number one pick to take the guy, and now you're kind of second-guessing it? What are you doing?
8: Yeah, I mean, you should take the best player generally. I mean, there are some cases where teams have saved a little money with that first pick and then were able to sign a better player with the next pick if you have one fairly high. The Orioles did that and got Gunnar Henderson around pick number 30, maybe not exactly, but there are some strategies to that. I think the Astros saved some money, believe it or not, when they took Carlos Correa. Now that ended up being a good pick anyway. There is a strategy to it. But, I mean, Rochelowski, that is the perfect name for Chicago. I mean, I'm personally disappointed if he's not on the south side of Chicago. That should be a south side name 100%. No question about that.
10: Preaching to the choir, John.
9: No doubt about it.
10: Preaching to the choir.
8: You got to get him. He's a Chicagoan. That name, Rochelowski, I mean, he doesn't belong in San Francisco, for Christ's sake.
10: I love it. So, John, The other element of that trade makes you wonder about the Giants, who are not off to a great start, and if they are going to be among the first teams selling rather than buying. It gets earlier every year. But did this jump the market in terms of trades? And in that context, if you're Jed Hoyer, aren't you finding out if Robbie Ray is suddenly available? And what about Logan Webb? If you're going to have a fire sale, why not get involved if you're Jed Hoyer?
8: Yeah, absolutely. A Robbie Ray would be a huge pickup for anybody. Logan Webb, too. I mean, Logan Webb has a five-year, $90 million deal, so he's a bargain. I know he's not off to a great start, but obviously a very good starting pitcher. There's a lot the Giants could do if they decided to redo things. But the most interesting one would be Rafael Devers, to trade him a year after you've acquired him, but he has not performed. And they've got Chapman. They got a lot of veteran players who are underperforming. Jungwoo Lee, that Devers to me is the most fascinating. But yeah, for Chicago, they need to look at a starting pitcher. I saw the Peralta possibility and whether or not they talked to him or whatever. I mean, they've got to be talking to the Mets. The Mets don't look like any kind of contender. Peralta's an obvious guy. He's actually been their one pickup who's actually performed up to his standard, I think. But he would certainly have a value. There should be pitchers out there. Schoolbull would be the most interesting one, but I think that surgery from Wall, we hear, went well. And in that division, no one's going to win 95 games in that division. Sorry, Mully, but nobody will. I'm just being realistic here. And I don't think Detroit will be a seller. So if Detroit's not a seller, I think the Giants with Robbie Ray and the Mets with Peralta might be the two best pitchers out there, and certainly guys for the Cubs to look at.
9: John, we talked to Carter Hawkins last week, the Cubs general manager, and he said that there is the same amount of trade talk going on as there always is in baseball, but that it's getting more reportage. It's being reported more, mainly because of all the injuries around the league. Is that sort of what's happening? And you had a really nice item about Tariq Skubal, apparently, the loose bone thing. I mean, he will be back faster than feared, but I'm sure everybody is talking every possibility of picking up a pitcher here or there, especially with so many good teams struggling.
8: Yeah, I'm not sure why there's been more reporting on it. I'm sure there's talk. There aren't normally a lot of trades this early. That's one I think where Ken Rosenthal kind of reported that Buster Posey, obviously a great catcher, should make the Hall of Fame. I think that's coming up this next voting session. He was frustrated with a catcher who wasn't hitting and a couple other issues that he's got going on there. So I think that was an unusual one. I don't know that we're going to have more trades earlier than we normally do. To know why there was more reporting, I'm not sure. I mean, obviously we know that people are interested in it, so people try to write what people are interested in. I know the readers will complain we're just going for clicks or whatever, but this is something that they're interested in, right? So I'm going to credit us and say that it's good to have this trade speculation because I think it is interesting. And there are some teams that were expected to be really good and have expensive veteran guys who could be traded, like the Giants, like the Mets, potentially the Red Sox. Potentially the Phillies, though I don't think they're going to be a seller. So it could be an interesting trade season because we have a lot of teams with these kind of veteran players that could be on the block that weren't expected to be.
10: John, knowing the player as well as you do because of his experience, what's the appropriate level of concern or the way to approach Alex Bregman getting off to a very slow start to the point where yesterday Craig Counsell rested him just because he was struggling so much?
8: Yeah, I don't think so. I mean, he's in his early 30s. I don't think there's any reason to think that he's heading down at this point. I wouldn't be that concerned. We're not obviously to Memorial Day yet. I still love that pickup. It's great for the clubhouse. Certainly I think it's hurt the Red Sox. I do believe in chemistry and clubhouse and camaraderie and all those big C's. So I do think he was a good pickup. I wouldn't give up on him just yet, but certainly where he's around 660 OPS, that's certainly below average, below league average. And you would expect him to be better. But I know they were shut out the last two games after that 10-game winning streak, but I'm not worried about the team. Suzuki's been really good. And, you know, everybody's chipped in. Everybody's had their moments. Bush is doing better now. Horner has been good overall, better earlier, but good overall. I think they have a nice, balanced lineup, and they have the best defense in baseball. It feels like they have something special going on with all those walk-off wins and two 10-game winning streaks already. Even right. They played like 40 games. The last team to do that was the 55 Brooklyn Dodgers, and, I'm old enough to remember, and I was quite alive that year, but I do know that they did win the World Series. So it does feel like they have something special going on, and I'm really not too worried about Bregman. If he's got a 660 OPS and we're in the middle of August, I might be worried at that point, but it's still early.
9: John, why have there been so many injuries to pitchers? Not just the Cubs, but certainly around baseball.
8: Yeah, I mean, historically, there is spring training and in the early in the season, when pitchers are getting ramped up and maybe haven't quite been ramped up enough that aren't quite ready. And that's the way it's been. And I was breathing a sigh of relief at spring training where we didn't have many. And now it's kind of caught up to us. I mean, that's generally the way it's been. Maybe teams just need to be more cautious early. I'm not sure. It's certainly been an epidemic. If anybody can figure it out, they will become a billionaire instantly. It's not going to be me. I'm not that smart. So that's not going to happen. But it's certainly very, very concerning and very, very unfortunate to see all of these great pitchers from Hunter Green, Hunter Brown, and Joe Ryan, and Cade Horton, and Skubal, all suffering injuries. It's really, really, really bad for baseball, and it'd be great if anybody could figure it out. No one's going to wipe out, eradicate the injuries, but if we could somehow lessen the deficit, somehow make them happen less frequently, I think that would be huge, because that is a big issue in baseball, big problem.
9: Great stuff, John. Great catching up with you. Appreciate your time.
10: Thanks,
9: buddy.
10: John.
8: All right. Always great talking to you guys. See you later. Good luck, Mully. They're doing well.
9: It is a surprise. You're absolutely right. It has been a pleasant surprise. It's kind of fun.
10: Well, by the end of the week, they may be above 500. They begin a series tomorrow.
9: Yep.
10: They welcome the Royals. The yep. Royals aren't having a good start.
9: Royals have the
10: Why
9: same
10: can't
9: record
10: the White
9: as
10: Sox
9: the White
10: win
9: Sox.
10: That series? They and if they do...
9: Same record. Both
10: if
9: teams.
10: They do, they would be
9: over
10: one game,
9: 500.
10: One game under.
9: They'd be one game over if they win one three game. Games. Yeah.
10: Let's
9: they're
10: see,
9: only two
10: be,
9: under, right?
10: So they'd be... If they win out two out of three, they're 21-22.
9: They'll be 500. How about a nice sweep to get you over 500?
10: That would be good. That would be good.
9: Be a good.
10: Are you
9: laugh.
10: Predicting a sweep?
9: I said, how about it? I'm kind of hoping.
10: But what's
9: for
10: how about
9: one.
10: It mean? It doesn't mean that it's going to happen.
9: Be great?
10: Or wouldn't? Okay, it would be great.
9: Okay, can't I just have a
10: you
9: moment?
10: Can, you can have a
9: they
10: moment.
9: They don't play today. Tomorrow we can deal with.
10: All right, we'll deal with the predictions tomorrow.
9: Yeah.
10: I like John's passion for the Rock Chulowski to Chicago movement.
9: Oh,
10: something
9: he's
10: we'll take,
9: right.
10: We'll take a lot of heat about, but
9: pay attention,
10: yeah.
9: Southsiders. All right, we'll be right back, and we've got some great audio.
10: Yeah.
9: From
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9: And we'll give you some of that when we return. 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
5: Yeah, this is part of the part of being in a big market. I know people are always going to talk about, you know, trade rumors and stuff. And I think, listen, of course, you know, we're going to both look at internal, you know, guys, you know, but we have to look external. You have to, you know, talk about making deals given, you know, the pitching injuries that we've had. And so I think that's the reality. Of course, we're going to talk about external stuff. But I also think that, you know, people started asking about the trade deadline. It was still April, and it felt like asking, you know, for my kids to give me a Christmas list in May, you know, and it's a bit early for that. I think that we'll have those discussions. It'll be a part of it, but I think right now we still got to focus on, you know, getting better with the guys we have.
9: Mully and Haw, 104.3 The Score. Bruce told us about that interview with Jed going on the Major League Baseball Network on XM Radio and answering some questions about I love that idea that get the kids Christmas list now.
10: Yeah, I understand.
9: Knows life changes.
10: He's deflecting. He is kind of saying things without saying them. I don't know that that's denial. Right. It's common sense. If you're having conversations with teams, which Carter Hawkins said last week everybody does, especially teams with World Series aspirations, and you lose three starting pitchers in the first month and a half of the season.
9: Yes.
10: If you're not having these conversations under the category of due diligence, you're not doing your job.
9: No, you have to be doing your job, and you have to be kind of inquiring as to what it would take and what. And it doesn't mean that there is a deal upcoming.
10: No.
9: It just means that you're doing your due diligence.
10: So when Bruce tweeted out on Friday after our show, it was around noon, the fact the Cubs and the Mets had some conversations that involved Freddie Peralta, I didn't find that terribly surprising. I was encouraged by it because I think we even talked about it, and I referred to Freddie Peralta as the dream scenario last week. If you're going to go after a pitcher, why not go after a guy that pitches well at Wrigley Field, knows your manager well, and can hurt your division rival?
9: I mean, look.
10: Makes sense.
9: Cade Horton is still recovering from a season-ending injury to his right elbow. He's not coming back. He was maybe your best pitcher, certainly your best young pitcher. Justin Steele is dealing with a flexor strain in his left elbow, and they will reevaluate him in another few weeks. And Matthew Boyd, we know, injured his knee and needed a procedure, and will be back in whatever 6 weeks. So it would be nonsensical if they weren't doing this.
10: Yes, it would.
9: It would be not doing your job if you weren't looking into these possibilities.
10: This is more from Jed Hoyer, who talked about how it might be premature, even though it is inevitable, to talk about the trade process.
5: I think there's been a lot of teams calling around, but I mean, obviously the Indians and the Guardians and the Giants made the trade yesterday. But, you know, for the most part, I always feel like these are things you have to wait on. You know, I think that you can sometimes fill holes with small trades early in the season, but I think, you know, the impactful type of deals, I think usually they're still going to have to wait. But yeah, I think there's always teams calling around and, you know, seeing what's out there. I don't think it's in a crazy way. I don't think it's early. And I think, you know, I think there's a lot of teams that are going to be gathered in kind of the same grouping, especially in the American League. And so I think that actually usually inhibits a lot of trades. If a lot of teams are close and a lot of teams are in contention, I think it usually inhibits a lot of trade talks. So I think there's more conversation, but I do think that unless the playoff stuff spreads out, unless a bunch of teams kind of fall down a little bit, I think usually that will make teams wait longer and longer.
10: Do you think that the American League having only three teams with winning records right now as we speak, eventually, if it's trending in that direction, will lead to more or less teams wanting to make a deal or unload or be sellers?
9: Oh, I think it could lead to more teams wanting to make a deal. I mean, I think that if you're Toronto, they're going to go load up if things don't turn around for them. If you're
10: so you think they could create more buyers than sellers?
9: I think it could create more buyers.
10: Yeah, interesting.
9: Everybody's in it,
10: or everybody's out of it.
9: Oh well, not
10: and they're
9: really
10: getting unload.
9: If you could make it to the playoffs. It's a quicker way of getting that done. I mean, you know, I think it will separate as it always does among economic realities. But there are enough teams that are close enough.
10: True.
9: That
10: I just wonder, like, if you're a team like Boston, if you're like Boston, and you're continue to struggle and you're languishing near the bottom, Sonny Gray.
9: They could make a move.
10: Do you keep him or do you get rid of him?
9: They could make a move.
10: I'd take Sonny Gray.
9: Yeah, I would too.
10: If I'm the Cubs, I'd take Sonny Gray.
9: But like I think the really interesting thing is the Mets, where you know, if Peralta is up at the end of the year and then you got a bid on him, do you want to keep spending money or do you want to let him go? And then, like, someone like Clay Holmes, who is like a ground ball pitching machine.
10: Even better. Not even better, but just as strong.
9: He would fit in with the defensive team the Cubs.
10: Oh, definitely.
9: So I think
10: either one of those guys would be great.
9: Yes.
10: Be great acquisitions.
9: Either one would help you.
10: I think when you look at that reality with the Mets, I mean, they're going to have to make a determination because they can't lose Peralta for nothing, and they are right now 12 and a half games out. They're at the bottom of the NL East, 15-25, and eight games back already in the wild card race.
9: You know, don't you have to get tired of losing money on a team like that, no matter how big a fan you are?
10: It's a vanity project for Cohen.
9: I know it is, but
10: at some point, you
9: kind of have to admit to yourself, listen, I may know a lot about business, but I know nothing about this business, and I got to reassess it and maybe try a different path.
10: He's a fan.
9: I know he is.
10: He's definitely just a fan, and he's running his baseball team like it.
9: Yeah.
10: But they are definitely the biggest most underachieving team in MLB right now, based on their payroll and how many victories they have. So, yeah, keep an eye on that. Jed Hoyer says the Cubs are doing due diligence, but nothing specific. So was it accidental that he ended up on XM national radio program on Sunday, a couple days after that report came out? Maybe, maybe not. Just smart. Jed's accessible as ever, and he made a lot of sense there.
9: I wonder, David, given the way this season is going, two different 10-game winning streaks, the extended winning streak at home, I wonder, does ownership look at this as we've got everything but pitching? We've got everything else. Do you look at it like this is an opportunity to take advantage of what we have and go for it a little bit? Or do you look at it, oh, we got a really good team, we don't have to do anything?
10: It's a really good question. It's a really prevalent question that's going to come up more and more as we get near August 1st. I think they already answered it. I think they answered it this offseason when they decided to be as aggressive as they were in getting Edward Cabrera after Dylan Cease didn't work out. Because Dylan Cease was, according to reports,
9: and getting Bregman
10: Tucker
9: didn't work out.
10: Exactly. You didn't get Tucker. You weren't going to pay $60 million. I understand that.
9: Right.
10: But you went out, and after not getting Cease, you got Cabrera. After losing Tucker, you pivoted to Bregman. This was a season that was targeted as a win now. Win it all now while you're at it. Or at least get to the next level, which is the NLCS, which is you get there, you got a shot. So great question and reminder that the Cubs have already really chosen their lane. I think they've chosen their lane. And if you do that, despite all of the injuries, boy, they've had their share. I think now you got to be consistent, follow through with that. So this is why you have these conversations now. What does that mean then at the deadline? Giving up a prospect?
9: Yeah, you do that for sure.
10: I think you're more concerned about the prospect capital than you are the financial capital. There's really not an expense in terms of contract. You're going to absorb any big contract.
9: Yes.
10: But for the end of the year, if it's an expiring deal, to go for it now. I think you'd almost be more willing to do that than give up a prospect in terms of like a Matt Shaw. Even though you think you're going to have to be prepared to give up Matt Shaw.
9: Well, I think what's really interesting is if you go back to last year and just focus primarily on the home playoff crowds, the way that everyone reacted, the atmosphere that was created, how would you not want to take advantage
10: Double
9: of that?
10: That.
9: How would you not want? I'm just saying.
10: You had five home games in the playoffs.
9: Yes.
10: And you were eliminated in the NLDS. Now, if you won that series, imagine having a couple more games at least in the NLCS. And then what if you got to the World Series? Then that, not just the revenue, but the atmosphere and the moments you have created, the memories you have made.
9: Exactly.
10: Awesome experience.
9: I think it would be very difficult to resist the idea of doubling down on that, right?
10: That's especially if you're as big of a fan as Tom Ricketts is of his team.
9: Right.
10: He was in the middle of everything.
9: Everyone is there. You know, you're selling everything. It's not like I know it costs a lot of money to keep things going, to keep things up, but that was, you were printing money out there with concessions, with everything you were doing. I'm just saying.
10: It was really good.
9: It was phenomenal.
10: And they put it back in the team.
9: And they did.
10: They fulfilled their pledge.
9: Right.
10: And now if they follow through with that based on unforeseen circumstances, which are the injuries.
9: Yes.
10: I want to get to something before we get out of here.
9: You're pretty good.
10: It was a funny thing happened. I got a kick out of this headline and this photo, which made it all social media.
9: Yes.
10: RJ Day is the son of Ryan Day, the Ohio State head coach.
9: Yes.
10: He, over the weekend, committed to Northwestern.
9: He's going to play in the Big Ten, just not with the guy with all the painted hair and beard.
10: Great picture of RJ Day with his dad, Ryan, in the Northwestern facility, committing to David Braun and the Wildcats. It's a great image. It's a fun story. And he is part of the recruiting class of 2027. So he's committing early. Not really. I guess this is when these commitments start to roll in.
9: You think he got there and saw the new stadium?
10: I think that had to be part of it. That had to be part of it. He's a quarterback, and he's somebody that probably got a good tour or a nice glimpse of what is going to be a state-of-the-art facility. There are people talking about how that's going to be one of the best experiences in college football because of how, it's not going to be overly large.
9: But it's huge. It is. I mean, I went by
10: it. It's
9: going to
10: be a great fan experience.
9: Wow.
10: But only 35,000 seats.
9: Nonetheless, it's like straight up. And I mean, it looks like it's a monster.
10: I can't wait for the tour.
9: Yeah.
10: By the way, another thing that might be a reason why is because there's Chip Kelly is the offensive coordinator.
9: Yes.
10: Ryan Day played for Chip Kelly at New Hampshire. Then he worked under Chip in the NFL.
9: Right.
10: And Chip worked under Ryan Day at Ohio State.
9: Yes.
10: And now Chip Kelly's at Northwestern, soon to be the offensive coordinator, if he stays that long, for RJ Day.
9: And listen,
10: in Evanston.
9: This is all great stuff, and I'm sure all that is paying into it. But isn't this also just the stark reality that, you know, not here, son, not for me? I'm just being honest.
10: You mean, like, R.J. Day didn't go to Ohio State because he wasn't?
9: Well, no, because he wasn't going to start there.
10: He wasn't going to play there.
9: It doesn't mean he can't play and can't start and can't have a nice career. And who knows how much better he can get.
10: Well, if that's the case,
9: but
10: then
9: you credit the family because
10: it's a very uncomfortable, might be an uncomfortable situation or an awkward reality. But he also doing what's best for your son and steering him away from your program.
9: And I'm not saying this in a negative way, but if you know that maybe your son, good as he may be and chip off the old block and everything else, isn't good enough to play for that school because we're going to go out and get this guy and we're recruiting that guy and we got a guy transferring. You know what I mean?
10: Not only is that a smart coaching, it's good parenting.
9: Yes. Yes.
10: Because you're helping put your son in the best position for him to succeed.
9: And you're keeping nepotism out of the conversation.
10: Northwestern, where it will carry a lot more weight in the real world. Yes, I am a big fan of the Northwestern education.
9: I remember being at a Cats game back in the day when I was in school, and they were not doing well at all.

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9: 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Want to thank Jacob Stutz, getting us up and twitching away in the morning. 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
10: Well, so thank you for listening on this Monday, the 11th of May.
9: May is going pretty quickly, huh? It's really, it's happening.
10: Almost halfway home.
9: It's happening. Thanks to our executive producer. It's Mr. Dustin William Rhodes.
11: It's worse. You're right.
9: And thanks to Tyler Farringall, Baby T, filling in for Brandon, who is in a little bit of recovery. He's okay, but thank you, Baby T.
12: You got to get him. He's a Chicagoan. That name, Rochelowski, I mean, he hasn't born in San Francisco, for Christ's sake.
9: Thank you, John Heyman.
10: Thank you, John
9: That's
10: Heyman.
9: A great point. Remember that,
10: well played,
9: please. Sam. Hey, there she is, Layla Heavey.
13: Hello.
9: And Marshall Harris is right here.
14: What up? Happy Monday. Hope you all enjoyed the weekend as much as I do.
10: Yes, it was a good weekend.
9: It
10: nice
9: was
10: weather.
9: A good weekend. Yeah, the weather
10: Pleasant.
9: Was nice.
10: It's May weather.
14: Good for me for... Oh, I see what you did there.
10: You had a busy weekend.
14: I did. I was calling some junior college flag football, which is just a sport that is growing. And
9: what did you call it?
14: I called it the fastest growing sport in America. And I guess this is all building up to the 2028 Olympic Games, where it's going to kind of debut as a thing. You guys remember when Tom Brady and all the pros got their tails handed to them by the professional flag football players? I saw some really talented people, including a member of the women's flag football team, the national team, that was on display as a guy who's actually a scorehead, Ricky Hufty. He's the head coach of Florida Gateway College in Florida, and they just ran the table in this tournament. It was great.
10: How does one become a scorehead in Florida?
14: Just a huge Chicago sports fan. Went to Florida State. That's where he got involved with the flag football scene and started coaching there. It's been around since 1998. They're sanctioned since 2003. I know it's much.

0: more recent here, IHSA-wise here, but flag football is taking over. Like, you know, the White Sox are taking over.
1: That they are. By the way, why? How come we didn't get the memo about the black concert T-shirt?
2: Well, we got the memo about the flag.
3: I mean, technically, we got the same shirt on. Technically, Marshall's is an event that I wanted to go to all my life as a child, which is space camp.
0: You know, for a mere $3,000 back in the 1990s, and you know how much $3,000 was worth back in the 1990s.
1: Did you go to space camp?
0: I did not. I could not afford that.
3: I asked him the same thing this morning out of jealousy. It was always the grand prize on Double Dare or something like that.
0: I have visited the U.S. Marshall Space Flight Center, where they host space camp. And it's cool.
1: Thanks for that clarification.
0: The 3G machine, you can drink Tang. They got all the stuff of space camp, but I never like stayed overnight for space
3: camp. We've got Tang at home.
0: Yes, we've got Tang. We really did have Tang at home.
3: We go to the like Jewel Osco and get
1: You know,
3: some,
1: it's not
3: Tang.
1: Just for breakfast anymore.
0: Yeah. Oh, look at you with the pool. I like that.
2: What have we today?
3: I found Dennis Allen's comments really interesting from Bears minicamp. I thought that was the most candid he's been since he's been here. I also wonder how much he can make it happen because DA can't go out there and play for them. So him talking about the defense and addressing it, which has been a big piece of discussion for us on our shows, for many shows. We're going to talk about the Bulls getting the number 4 overall pick in the draft lottery. Ooh. How nice it was to hear from Bryson Graham representing the team. Cubs lose 2 out of 3 in Texas. We'll do that at 10:45. We have a bevy of guests today. Nick Friedel to talk about the NBA draft lottery in the playoffs. Steve Stone will join us at 11:25 to talk about the White Sox. Nick is at 11. 5 on it is at noon. Cody Westerlund, also part of our team covering the draft lottery. So Cody will be on with us at 12:25. And Clay Harbor is in studio at 1 o'clock. He was at Hallis Hall, so he'll tell us what he saw at rookie minicamp.
1: A great Bye, show. Guys.
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3: Fishy Business, how are you today?
22: Noted pickleball hater, Mark Harmon.
0: Yes.
22: There was a bit of a moment with him at rookie minicamp.
0: I've been hearing about this. Go on.
22: If you guys want to get into that.
3: No, yes, we do.
0: That was going to be my next question.
3: I need the hot goss from Hellas Hall.
23: Hey, Mama the Gossip.
22: So we're up in the viewing deck. We have to walk upstairs to go to watch practice. It's a good view. If you can see, because there's a lot of people up there.
0: Right.
22: And Mark Carman dropped his thermos, his water bottle. It's a good 10 feet.
23: Hey! Look out below! Hey, knock it out!
22: We were reminded there is a sign right when you walk in. It says no food and drinks.
24: You know what? There's no food and drinks. You can't take that in.
25: Just wait here. I'll be right out.
24: Second. Come on. I'm just running in.
25: You know what? They don't have batteries here. Let's go.
3: Oh, Carmel. So
0: that's why I got a reminder from the Department of Communications with the Bears today saying a reminder to all of the Bears beats. And they literally gave a list of all the things we're not allowed to do. It's because of Carmen.
26: Oh, this is why I can't have nice things.
22: What I saw was the aftermath, which was Carm turn. His face go pale.
0: Oh, rookie mistake by Mark Carman.
3: Wow, bad hands, bad hands, Carm. We can't count on you to catch passes now, can we?
0: Maybe he should be playing pickleball. Right. That's all I have to say. It's time for him to realize where he is in life. Time to take a step down, Carmano.
3: Face Cam Jordan in pickleball. That's your punishment.
27: We have to follow the protocol. Those are the rules.
28: Okay, new idea. We don't report her at all. We just punish her.
27: We punish her.
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3: Happy Monday to you. We have a lot going on in the show today. That is the beauty of the month of May. This is Rahimi Harrison Grody on 104.3 The Score. You want Bears? We got it. You want Bulls? We got it. You want Cubs, White Sox? We got it. We're spraying to all the fields today, and we've got to kick it off with some Bears talk, simply because over the weekend, Dennis Allen, Press Taylor, Ben Johnson, the Bears rookies all spoke with rookie minicamp. We only get six of these OTAs, at least reportedly for now. You have up to 10. We're only getting six of them this offseason. And Marshall, you and I both know we have talked about the Bears defense and how it doesn't make sense either free agent wise, draft wise, production wise. We have discussed it when it comes to what the lack of production was, what fans want to see the team do when it comes to trying to add to the defense. And when Ben Johnson said, coaching is going to have to factor in. Well, Dennis Allen was asked about that too. And this is why I'm a bit surprised by it all, is hearing him try to, appropriately as a coach, fill in the gaps, but also know, D.A., you can't go out there and rush the passer. That can't be your job.
0: Layla, we've been asking, how exactly is the pass rush going to get better if you don't go out and add more talent and you don't know for sure who's going to be available based on those injuries to guys like Dio Dingbo and Shamar Turner? And I found it fascinating that we got to this point. I was like, okay, they still need to add a pass rusher, like a veteran on a one-year deal, Yannick Ngakoue style, and hopefully somebody better.
3: Cam Jordan
0: but
3: style.
0: But at the same time, Layla, when you actually hear from Dennis Allen explaining how he believes they will get better, it's somewhat, to me, nonsensical, because you're putting so much stock in the fact that you're going to, quote unquote, maybe coach them up because you believe that maybe it was more of a coaching issue than it was a talent issue. Like, I, with my own two eyes, didn't see what played out before Dio Dangbo got hurt. And Shamar Turner, it's a little different because he's a rookie, but you expected a certain level of production from Dio Dangbo. That's why you paid him the money. The money that you paid him tells me how much you expected him to have an impact on the defense. It didn't happen. And so for Dennis Allen to step to the podium and to explain exactly how they're going to get better without adding more talent, I found it to be fascinating. I found it to be interesting because this isn't some, you know, first-time defensive coordinator. He's a guy with over two decades of NFL coaching experience under his belt. So it's like, I want to believe what you're saying, Dennis Allen, but at the same time, my eyes aren't lying to me in terms of what I've seen the players on your team do in the past. So now I'm kind of with my arms crossed, watching what transpires between now and really the start of the regular season, but more importantly, once the regular season starts.
3: I think also we've talked about this a lot on our own, obviously. You, the listener, have talked about it with us. You've given your opinions, whether it's on Instagram, whether it's on TikTok, whether it's on Facebook, whether it's on MyFace, Friendster. You get the point. This is something we've all talked about. The person we hadn't heard from the most is probably the guy who's only speaking once a week in DA. So listen to what he had to say when he was asked about the lack of defensive production last year.
1: There's nothing that Ben said in here that he and I haven't talked about. You know, we've had all these discussions, and I think when you look at things, the first thing you have to look at is, okay, what could I have done better? And then what could we have, as a staff, have done better? And we had a lot of discussions, you know, this offseason about a lot of different things. And one of the things that we identified was, you know, me, we focused so much on installing all the scheme last year, you know, because it was brand new. And we do have a high volume of things that we carry in the defense. And we focused so much on that we lost sight of some of the fundamentals and techniques that it takes to function, to do those things. And I don't think we were as fundamentally sound defensively as we need to be. So how do we have to coach it better? Well, let's minimize how much we're focused on the scheme, okay? And let's focus on not what we're going to do, but how we're going to do it. And I think that's how we're going to improve. And you know, you look across the board at all three levels of the defense, and I just feel like, you know, you go in and you watch it, and in some ways you're a little disappointed because it doesn't look exactly like you want it to look. But you're also really encouraged because if we can get better at those fundamentals and techniques on all three levels of our defense, how much can we really improve? And so I think that was a big part of what we do in the offseason. We'll have the same discussions next year, you know, and it's still going to come back to how can we coach it better? How can we teach it better? All right. How can we help our players reach their maximum potential? And I think anytime, if you look at it any differently, I just don't know how you're going to have a lot of success.
0: Layla, when you hear him say we're going to kind of circle back next year and have the same approach, that's a good thing, because guess what? Every year, as a coach, as a guy who is tasked with coaching young players especially and getting them better, you're supposed to be saying, what could we have done differently to make this even better, no matter how good it was. But my issue is, that's only a piece of making the defense better. What about the talent level getting better and up to a level where you're not depending just on the scheme, but you're depending on guys, as you said, winning one-on-one matchups and just doing their freaking job?
3: What about Danks? I appreciate Dennis Allen falling on the sword.
0: Oh, he took his bullet. He's like, I'm going to be the...
3: That's on me. And that's not something that we heard for many years at Hallis Hall. So, yes, you get credit for that. But it goes back to what you just said, Marshall. This was a run defense that was 27th in the National Football League. 29th in yards per attempt at 5 yards per attempt.
0: Is that bad?
3: You and I can walk forward and get 3 yards against the Bears' run defense last year.
0: Oh, man.
3: 25th in passing yards per game, 22nd in average. That is not a playoff team make. And as we saw in the Seahawks in the year before the Eagles, it is not a successful playoff team make, especially in the national, in the NFC. You know, that part of it as well. So, okay, that sounds good. And you are between a rock and a hard place when it comes to cap space. For everybody who says, oh, the cap doesn't exist, to the Bears, it very much does. But your secondary seemed to follow your scheme well. Your secondary went above and beyond. They were your pass rush last year. Your linebackers were largely injured for the most part. And we saw guys like DeMarco Jackson get player of the week in the NFC. You were doing the things with guys we didn't expect to see succeed. So I have a little bit of skepticism when it comes to the highest paid unit on the team not produce in this way when they're paid to understand the scheme.
0: See, that's just
3: one-on-one battles and scheme are two very different things.
0: That's the difference between me and you. You have a little bit of skepticism. I have a whole lot of skepticism. I am the biggest skeptic right now of this entire approach of what, you know, one of our texters just texted in talking about this being a spin that Ben Johnson and Dennis Allen are putting on it. And look, I believe in Ben Johnson, right?
3: If you and I were coaching, we'd have to do the same thing. I'd be like, yeah, I didn't coach the defensive line well enough.
0: But you wouldn't have to do the same thing if you went out and got more talent and upgraded the talent level of your defensive line.
3: You took big swings on guys who did not produce enough. And the guy who, unfortunately, didn't have the big swing taken on him, and maybe it was draft capital and Jarvon Dexter, is a free agent at the end of the year. Let's listen to the other part of this. It was Courtney Cronin who asked Dennis Allen about the available people on the defensive line, or when they may be.
2: The optimism around the guys that you do have, so Shamar Turner, Dio, Austin Booker, that's something that Poles and Ben both reiterated. Like, we're excited about their trajectory. At the time Dio got hurt last year, there was a conversation about he was better inside, potentially, on passing downs. Yeah. Do you think is that kind of where you're envisioning a role for him this year, or do you think he's still potentially in the mix at defensive
1: end? Well, look, he's definitely in the mix at defensive end, and if you go back and you watch the tape and you watch his improvement from week one, all right, till the time that he got hurt in the Cincinnati game, you saw a lot of improvement, all right? And that's one of the things when we talk about the pass rush, okay, one of the things that we've talked about, it gets back to the fundamentals, all right, and how we teach those things. We lost some of that because we were so focused on the scheme, and that totally, you know, falls on me. And so I think if we do a better job of the fundamentals and the techniques of doing those things that we're going to ask them to do, that we'll get better at that. And I think we'll see, you know, our pass rush improve in terms of just our guys rushing as one unit, all right? Because it's hard. There was a lot of times where we had a really good rush, okay? But we weren't quite as good over here on this side, and so it allowed the quarterback, you know, to step up into a lane. That's an area that we can improve on, and I think our guys, when they did it right, it was pretty impressive.
3: This is Raheem Harrison Grody on 104.3 The Score. That is Dennis Allen, the Bears defensive coordinator, talking about the Bears' lack of production defensively last season. He's right about the fact that the quarterback is going to find the open lane. There's no better example of that than Caleb Williams showing you how to do it every year, or all year long last year. When the left side was locked up, he'd roll out right and find somebody. But I think part of the problem with this is that if it's really scheme, that means usually one side of the ball is more strong than another. But when you have 27th in the run and 25th against the pass, that would indicate that it was both equally not up to snuff. So no. That's why I'm also like, okay, a lot of this comes down to who you have on the field.
0: And we can't predict that the Bears are going to have an entire healthy team. That'd be dumb, because nobody goes through a season with healthy players at every position. So you have to account for that. That's one of the reasons I've been begging them to add somebody, just even as a depth piece. Even if you think Dio Dangbo and Shamar Turner are going to be ready to go from jump, this text from 269, the Bears defense has 11 new free agents or rookie picks this year, not counting Dio and Shamar. Looking like 5 to 7 new starters. That's a whole new defense. Not sure why folks think nothing has changed. I that's not true.
3: Because your big money guys didn't. Your starting front four did not. And then you had to spend more money on depth pieces on your defensive line. And then you didn't draft anybody. And yet I'm wondering how Xavion Thomas and Khalif Raymond are going to coexist for time.
0: I'm good with the depth there at
3: that
0: position.
3: That's just an example.
0: Yeah. No. I think with this team,
3: there are redundancies.
0: If you take what they've done and you say, yes, they've added new guys, whether that's free agents or draft picks or undrafted free agents, the bottom line is this: who's premium among them? Who is a high impact player? I see a lot of guys who are more role players, utility guys, specifically on that front four. And I'm just wondering, what is it that you think is going to change when you talk about coaching them up? You can only coach up talent so much. You have to have the raw tools, the raw power, the raw speed, the raw quickness to be able to make an impact up front. And that's where my concern is I think you're misjudged and misguided in what you think you actually have up front. And that's whether they're healthy or not.
3: I respect Dennis Allen as a coach. But what I have trouble getting past is how when Montez Sweat, who's one of your highest paid players on the team, had trouble winning one-on-one battles. I know he got 10 sacks last year. You don't know the health of Dio Odengbo. We don't even know if he re-tore an Achilles. We still don't know which one it was in 2021. AI is not telling you the truth. We've sourced this. Trust me. It's on the list. And when it comes to filling in the gap with Shamar Turner, who's still a question mark because of the ACL, and because he was a rookie last year, you're asking for a lot of unknowns to somehow combine to something known. I love that he took the responsibility. That's what a coach is supposed to do. But at the end of the day, you've got to have players who win on the field in their one-on-one battles. 847 says, this sounds a lot like last year's running back discussion. That wasn't even the running back discussion last year. The running back discussion was talking about whether or not they had a 1-2 punch that was sufficient enough alongside. Also, you know what's a lot more fungible considering in the NFL? It was more about the running back room. It was like, who's going to do what alongside DeAndre Swift? And those same people were asking about Roschon Johnson, who they decided wasn't good enough. It's not as easy to do on the defensive line, and all of the money on this team is spent there. So I think that that's important to be reminded of.
0: 312 might have the best point, which I can't argue with right now, and that's my concern. somebody convinced them that Austin Booker is the next Max Crosby because they were unable to get the real Max Crosby. I think they're banking on a lot of stuff that I hope they're right, Layla, because if they're wrong, we're looking at a lot of 34-30 games, and you're hoping the Bears come out on the top end of that score.
3: Yeah, win Big 12 style is still a tactic that stresses me out as a football fan. But when Dennis Allen says he didn't do something, I still want to believe him.
0: I think he's right in his assessment of his performance. It could have been better, but I just don't think it's enough to make up for what they lacked on defense last season.
3: Clay Harbor will have more with us at 1 o'clock. He was at Hallis Hall, and we're going to have him on. He's part of the Big Pro Football Show on CHSN, the NFL veteran who also played with Press Taylor. Press Taylor was on the coaching staff when he was in Philly. So he will join us then with more Bears discussion. This is Raheemi Harrison Grody as we broadcast live from the Scores Hyundai Studios, brought to you by your local Hyundai dealers. 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Speeding in a work zone is a no win. Mind the signs. Avoid the fines. Our producers are Ray Diaz, Tyler Buterbaugh. Tyler Feringel helps us out today as well. And we are on Twitch, twitch.tv/TheScoreChicago. We're on YouTube at TheScoreChicago as well. Our Twitch mob and our YouTube chat are up and chatting with you. Our producers are Cody Westerland, Connor O'Donnell, Jacob Stutz, and Max Curtis. Cody was part of our Bulls coverage, and he'll join us at 12:25 to talk about the draft lottery. We will also do that next. Our number, 312-644-6767. The Bulls general manager spoke yet again at the draft lottery, and some luck fell their way. How big is this? We'll examine next.
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36: The fourth pick in the NBA draft goes to the Chicago Bulls.
37: Bryson, your initial reaction to getting the fourth pick in the draft?
38: We got lucky. a ton of excitement.
3: That is Bulls VP, EVP of Basketball Operations, Bryson Graham. And it was nice to hear from him after the draft lottery, which took place here in Chicago. This is Raheemy Harrison Grody on 104.3 The Score. And the Bulls did not have the ideal luck to get into that top four. Last year at this time, it came down to a coin flip. That coin flip was decided because of the Josh Giddey buzzer beater against the Lakers. And that coin flip worked in the favor of the Dallas Mavericks, and they got the first overall pick with Cooper Flagg, and the Bulls got Noah Essienge, 12.
0: Layla, see, I'm so happy today.
3: If Cooper Flagg, as an aside, if they had won the coin flip, would we even have different people in the front office this year?
0: Probably not. Everything happens for a reason. You go back to what happened with the previous Bears head coach and his staff, and understand that everything had to happen to lead us to this moment where Ben Johnson is now your head coach. On the football side, similar vibes for the Bulls. And what I love about what happened yesterday as far as moving up to the fourth pick and knowing you're going to get a high impact player. Not that you weren't necessarily going to get a high impact player at nine, mm-hmm. but now it's even more of a guarantee. I don't know a lot about Bryson Graham. I've know very little except for what we've learned over the last week, right? But here's what I do know. Every single person that talks about this guy talks about number one thing, his ability to scout talent. And when you're armed with the fourth and the 15th pick in a draft this deep, how can you not be optimistic about where the Bulls are today, knowing that we don't even know who their head coach is going to be? We don't even know what they're going to do as far as building out the entirety of their front office. But you know the guy is in charge. What he said at his press conference, what he said in the press scrum yesterday after getting the fourth pick, moving up from 9 to 4, it has to give you a sense of hope. And if you're being negative and pessimistic, I saw a lot of people, oh, the Bulls are going to mess this up anyway. That just tells me you haven't been paying attention to the regime change that they made.
3: Well, it also tells you probably haven't been paying attention to who's in the top four of this draft. Like 1 through 4, you're good. Like Bryson Graham talked about that as well. The idea of this being a very strong draft. And yeah. Arturas Karnišovas and Mark Eversley got the 4th overall pick last year, or last time at their first year in 2020. But that was a really big swing at the time to take Patrick Williams. That was a surprise to a lot of people at the time. Casey Johnson called it, but that's because he was doing his typical reporting due diligence. He's got sources. He has that inside information. And Casey kept going, as we were all asking then. He said, I really think it's going to be Patrick Williams, and it ended up being Patrick Williams. Now, I'm not saying he was the only one saying that, but I'm pointing out that even he was, I recall him specifically, I believe on our radio station, even being surprised at the time hearing him say what he said. So, I don't picture Bryson Graham knowing that he's got this bevy of talent recruitment experience in so many different ways, whether it's two-way contracts, undrafted players, college scouting. I don't necessarily know that it's going to be as a zig when everybody expects him to zag type of move here.
0: And my confidence in his zag versus zig, if you will, is the fact that he'll be so prepared, because everything he talks about when he talks about evaluating players and doing due diligence and making sure that they have left no stone unturned, just his success gives me an exciting feeling of not just the fourth pick, where, let's be honest, Layla, it's going to be who falls to you at 4, right? Because we've got this idea of a big 4 that everyone's talking about, and does somebody from below that jump into the top 4? Otherwise, he's just taking who's left from Caleb Wilson or Cam Boozer, and of course we expect A.J. DeBonsa and probably Darren Peterson to be gone. But it's just like, who falls to you at 4? It's actually not a bad situation to be in. Would you like the number 1 overall pick? Of course. Of course you would. But this draft is deep enough that even at 4, you could get a franchise-altering player.
3: Well, and that's it. It's just like us saying, Cooper Flagg's on this team. Are we even talking about a new GM?
0: No.
3: Are we even talking about the Bulls GM representing the team at the lottery? That was nice to see.
0: I'm so glad so many things are in the rearview mirror now.
3: Let's listen to Bryson Graham, who was asked by our Chuck Swirsky what was going through his mind during the lottery.
1: The emotions while they were going through the picks.
2: Yes.
1: I mean, what was your heart telling you?
2: Oh, that? Man. Oh, I almost fainted. I was like, man, this is crazy. You know, this is crazy because it's such a great draft. There's a ton of talent. It's deep, you know. But obviously, there are some names at the top of the draft that you do get excited about, and you just want to have a chance. You know, I believe I'm in the thought of, like, it doesn't matter where we pick, we're gonna get the best player. You know, but you know, the odds, you know, working in your favor today, it does help.
3: Nice to hear him. And he's right. One thing has to happen before another. Your job, somehow, pray to the lottery gods, if you believe in that type of thing, that you're going to get a higher pick. And once you at least figure out what your pick is going to be, then you can start to move and plan. And I feel like that was what happened.
0: So I posed this question yesterday on social media, And I'll ask you right now, Layla. Did you think that the lottery had rigged elements to it before this draft? And did anything, or this draft lottery, and did anything change in terms of how you view the lottery after you saw the results of the lottery from top to bottom?
3: Did what change after I saw the results of the lottery?
0: I'm saying, did you feel like there were any rigged components of the NBA draft lottery in general? And did any of that change for you after the results of this particular lottery?
3: Well, they can't. It's not as left up to chance now because of the percentages and where you can move up and into.
0: Because they've been flattened out.
3: Right. And there may not be a better example of that than Indiana.
0: So Indiana ends up with the number 5 pick, but they had a top 4 protected trade with the Clippers. And because it's number 5, they now have to send that number 5 pick to the Clippers.
3: Correct. And that was an issue for them, you know, and that's why pick protection is a big deal in the NBA. But no, I don't know that it happens every year, but it is coincidental sometimes that Memphis, for example, when they were struggling, get the pick to get Ja Morant, you know, when they were struggling as a franchise. The Mavericks trade away Luka Doncic and then get the first overall pick to get Cooper Flagg. Sometimes Zion Williamson to the Pelicans. Sometimes you have to ask yourself about the percentage chances. And the time where it was the most egregious here was obviously Derrick Rose and the 1.8% chance.
0: We know that the Wizards got the number 1 pick. After that, the Utah Jazz, the aforementioned Memphis Grizzlies.
3: Is anybody surprised that the Wizards got the number 1 pick? I'm not.
0: They've needed it for a while now, right? Like they were due to get the number 1 pick. Not from an odd standpoint, which was true.
3: No, yeah, I was going to say from an odd standpoint.
0: Which was true, but just it's been a long time since the Wizards were good and had a star. That's kind of a bottom line thing. And so when you talk about the Bulls getting a completely fresh start now, and now they'll have a player that kind of is synonymous with this movement, right? With the Bryson Graham era. Whoever he takes at number 4 will always be tied to Bryson Graham. That was your first pick and a big-time pick.
3: Also, it wasn't a singular chance, you know, singular percentage chance that the Bulls had to move up. It was 20.7% that they had to move up into the top 4.
0: So 1 in 5.
3: That's not unfathomable.
0: No, it's not unfathomable. I think the biggest thing for me, though, is understanding who's in charge. And I was trying to think, would I feel the same way about the Bulls and their bright future now as I see it? I feel like they have a bright future ahead of them if someone else was in charge outside of Bryson Graham. Because that's kind of the thing that struck me the most on his press conference day was he mentioned all the different ways they could get good and all the different routes they could take even this offseason. And some people would just be like, well, we're going to try to make our team better right now and trade some of these picks. And no, he's just like, we are rebuilding. He said rebuilding like 3 or 4 times. Clear rebuild right there with the owner next to you, and the owner's signed off on it. That means if the team is bad next year, the Reinsdorfs are okay with it. And that's not something we've ever heard.
3: Well, I also think that if you tell people what you're doing, in a city like Chicago, where fans are smart enough to understand the process, they'll go with it.
0: Absolutely.
3: People don't like being, I don't know that lied to is the right word. I don't think people like being told a version of what it, a twisted version of what it is when it's what you're doing. It was okay if Ryan Poles wanted to say rebuild in 2022. Should have been okay. People would have gotten it. People can get it now and understand.
0: Transparency and authenticity reign supreme in today's sports media landscape. And I think that's what Bryson Graham brings to the table.
3: Well, I just like the fact that a Bulls GM also spoke at the draft lottery. That should happen every time it's in Chicago, at least. That's great.
0: You're saying that because the last regime wasn't necessarily on board with stepping in front of the microphones after whether you move up or not.
3: Modis Buzelis spoke for the Bulls at the lottery last year.
0: I remember.
4: Are Terrace available or no?
3: Bryson Graham also discussed the talent in the draft outside of the top 4 players.
5: you know, there's a lot of drafts always that, well, this is a two-player draft. This is a three-player.
2: Yeah.
5: You know, is this a, you know, the consensus is there's four players and a break here. Do you see it that way?
2: Yeah, sure. I mean, that's the consensus, but I'm not looking at it like that, you know, because this is a deep draft. There are a lot of good players all throughout it. But Giannis went 15, but Kawhi went 15, Devin Booker went 12, Maxey goes 21. I could be wrong, so you know, I know the receipts are important in the internet, you know what I mean? I'm like 21. Rattling off, 21. You know, guys. Shai Gilgeous, would he go 12 or something like that?
5: You could try Jokic if you want.
2: You know, so like, let's not sit here and say because we have the fourth pick and all of a sudden like this franchise is like it's back, you know what I mean? But this is just a good opportunity to add high level talent to our group and build this, and like I keep saying, layer it, you know, appropriately. And so it's exciting, man. I can't believe it. I just got the job and I got the fourth pick. This is crazy, man. This is crazy.
3: So the 2020 draft, Bulls pick fourth to get Patrick Williams. Then it was Isaac Okoro fifth. Onyeka Okongwu from USC, the center at six. Killian Hayes at seven. I believe the discussion centered around Obi Toppin and Denny Avdija, who went eighth and ninth. But those were names that were brought up pretty often when talking about who the Bulls may pick.
0: I love his drops of guys who went at 15 overall, because that lets you know that's a place where he's thinking, I can get value and I can outmaneuver some of these other GMs picking in the teens. And that's what I really want to see. That's
3: Cole Anthony was 15th in that draft.
0: There you go. But the Giannis drop, the talking about Kawhi, some of these other guys who are picked in the teens, that is where franchise difference makers can really be made, even if you don't have a top five pick and you haven't moved up.
3: There's a lot going on today on Rahimi, Harris, and Grody. We'll get back to some Bulls talk at 11 o'clock with Nick Friedel and at 12:25 with Cody Westerlin. Next, the hottest team in baseball cooled off just a little bit. Just a little bit.
0: Them bats got frozen over the weekend.
3: They did. So Cubs, with the day off, they'll take on Atlanta coming up next. We'll go and examine the series loss to the Rangers next.
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7: Saya swings and misses and the ball game is over. And the Rangers, after losing the opener on Friday night, come back to win the series by beating the Cubs last night and today, both in impressive shutout fashion. The final today, 3-0 Rangers.
8: Nothing. And then the day before, nothing. Wait a second. That's not supposed to be how this goes. This is Raheemi Harrison Grody on 104.3 The Score. That was Pat Hughes on the Northwestern Medicine Cubs Radio Network. Rangers lose the first game. Cubs take game one in Texas, 7-1, but then fall 6-0 and 3-0 in back-to-back days on Saturday and Sunday. The Cubs are still doing very well for themselves. They just have cooled off a bit. But you don't want to see them cool off to the tune of back-to-back shutouts, Marshall.
9: Listen, it's one thing to have a rough day where, you know, the bats just aren't hitting. But I think here's what I believe happened. They had a situation where they had that rough day that I'm talking about on Saturday. And when you're on the road, you're playing against the Rangers, you're flying high with 10 straight losses, and then all of a sudden you come up with four hits on the day. And Jack Leiter did his job. Cabrera obviously did not do his job, giving up five runs in five innings.
8: Biggest misstep we've seen out of him all season.
9: It was a rough day for him specifically, but for a Cubs team to have four hits, to get six walks, and then go 0-for-13 with runners in scoring position, that's one thing. But against a guy like Jacob deGrom, guess what? He can continue bad feelings in a hurry. You get three hits and only have four at-bats with runners in scoring position on a Sunday, and now all of a sudden you're cold because you look at what the top five people, or excuse me, 2, 3, and 4 did after a 2-for-4 day for Nico Hoerner, who was kind of scuffling a little bit. And
8: Nico was the only person who got in scoring position.
9: To go 0-for-11 with 9 strikeouts, 2, 3, 4. That's tough. 0-for-11, 9 strikeouts between Moises Ballesteros, Seiya Suzuki, and Ian Happ, who's on base streak, came to a screeching halt at 30 games. I think this was just one of those circumstances where you're not going to hit all the time. But when you have a pitcher of Jacob deGrom's caliber going up and you're already, as a team, not getting it done, that's a lot of opportunities with runners in scoring position not to push things across. It struck me as, all right, this is just kind of how it goes. There's going to be ups and downs. This was a down and a much appreciated, much needed, simply day off, kind of hitting the reset button before you have to go to Atlanta.
8: Well, that's it, is reset the offense before you go to Atlanta. I think what we also saw is what this team looks like when the offense isn't hot.

0: we saw in the last 20 games before that. 10 straight wins, you lose three games, then another 10 straight wins. That was a ridiculous clip. And you take it because it's money in the bank. But in the meantime, this is a lot of times what it comes down to when you're talking about a playoff game. You know, you're facing Jacob DeGrom, and how are you going to manufacture at-bats? And he sees his best game since 2021. Yeah, the slider was outrageous at 92. Then he had that fastball up in the zone at 98 that was fooling hitters. The plan was executed almost to perfection. Nico Hoerter was the one runner who was in scoring position in two opportunities all day. He's the only guy who got to second. Like, that's one where you take it on the chin. But you're right, Marshall. The Saturday game was more concerning. Not just from a, they didn't get runners across the plate, but also, is Edward Cabrera starting to show signs of fatigue that he had last year?
1: Could he be going through a dead arm period? I know his velocity was down, and so you wonder if this is just, hey, this is that time of the season.
0: Spin rate on breaking ball, and we know his changeup is his bread and butter. Arm angle dropped. Are these all signs that the guy you need to be your stopper right now because of what's gone on with Justin Steele and Cade Horton may not be the guy who can be? And I feel like they may have found their guy, or he was at least answering the call de facto. But this is, given that he had injury history last year and he had thrown the most innings of his career last year, it's something I keep an eye on.
1: This is one of the reasons why I'm all in favor, in theory, clearly it's not going to happen in practicum with the injuries that they've suffered. A six-man rotation made sense to me from jump. Like, yo, just get six guys out there, you'll be fine. But of course, starting pitchers start dropping like flies, and you just have to make do with what you have. I mean, Ben Brown's out here giving people four no-hit innings, right? You have to understand, and that's, by the way, the most exciting part of this series coming up, Ben Brown versus Chris Sale. I'm here for it. Sign me up. I will not be interrupted while this is going on.
0: The revolution will be televised.
1: Yes, it will be televised. I'll be watching on the old Marquee app through my Roku. Look. This Cubs offense, I believe, is going to be fine because there's just too many guys, as we've talked about it, 1 through 9, who can do something. And even the guys that don't start a given game have proven that they can do something, whether that's Michael Conforto, whether that's Matt Shaw, whether that's Moises Ballesteros. I believe in all those guys as hitters. But the thing is, in the meantime, when you have a series as big as this one that they have upcoming against the Braves, you want to feel like, hey, maybe you get the Braves' best and you get your best, and we find out how they stack up against the rare teams who are actually out here at the top of the Major League Baseball standings overall.
0: The funniest part is, what if the Cubs were in the National or the American League right now?
1: They'd be feeling pretty good about where they are, because
0: you'd feel like they're winning the pennant, because it feels like the entire American League is like 19-21.
1: They are underwater.
0: Like, they're like fair to Midland. Everybody's got the same record, somewhere around 500, but slightly below. Not the case in the NL. You play the hands you're dealt, and this is the one that they've been dealt, but it does give you some perspective.
1: The beautiful thing is, I think we can start talking about all of these teams in Major League Baseball, Cubs being one of them, but all the rest of them, whether it's the division. Look, we talked about how hot the NL Central was to start the season, and we're like, okay, this is great, this is good, but, you know, it's a long season. We're at the quarter pole now. Most of these teams have played 40 games out of a 162-game schedule, and I look at the standings, and guess what? Everyone's at least three games over 500 in the National League Central still.
0: We always knew this would be a challenging part of the schedule.
1: Yes.
0: I didn't think it would be the Rangers necessarily, but I thought it would be the Braves. The White Sox are here for it. And then you've got three games against the Brewers.
1: This is a key moment for both teams in town because of what you just said about that series coming up this weekend over on the South side. But yeah, against the Braves and the Brewers specifically, whew, I can't wait to see what happens. This is theater.
0: You've got the Astros in town for three. They have been scuffling. They've seen some of their worst streaks, I think, you know, patterns as a team in years. Then you've got four at the Pirates and three at the Cardinals. So you're going to learn who you are in the NL Central really quickly. May is going to come at you.
1: Oh, May,
0: in the second half.
1: May's going to be halfway over here in a few days. So
0: yeah, the easier part of May.
1: Yes.
0: Now, the Reds didn't look easy initially, but the Cubs made them look easy.
1: You notice they bounced back and won a couple in a row after their 8-game losing streak. That's why they're sitting there tied for fourth in the division. They're not out of it by any means, even though the Cubs look like soul snatchers for 4 days.
0: Soul snatchers. That title belongs to Jordan Vanderberg.
1: Okay, you're right. You're right. I didn't mean to step on his toes.
0: It's so good. More Cubs talk at 12:45 because Jed Hoyer talked about Freddie Peralta and addressed that because that gained a lot of steam on our show. So we'll do that at 12:45. Of course, 5 on It is a place for Cubs discussion there. Let's get back to basketball. Nick Friedel, our Odyssey NBA insider. We'll go over the draft lottery, what the latest is, and also we got to talk to him about some NBA playoffs and a rumor involving Steve Kerr that evolved very quickly. Nick Friedel is next on The Score.
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7: One defining moment of the Karnisovas Eversley regime, I would say it's not just the Pat Williams contract, it's that they gave him a player option at the end of it. They thought he was going to play so well. Hey, we'll give you the chance to renegotiate. Terrible.
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3: Well, when you put it that way, Bulls talk on The Score. We have our Odyssey NBA insider Nick Friedell here on Rahimi Harrison Grody. His appearance is brought to you by the all-new Hyundai Palisade Hybrid. Make every day epic. Nick, multi-year NBA reporter, Bulls reporter for many years, primarily covering the Warriors now out in San Francisco. He joins us on twitch.tv/TheScoreChicago. My, how things have changed since the last time we talked to you, Nick.
7: Layla, I mean, a couple hours after we talked last time, it went from, Matt Lloyd's the guy, to Bryce, what, who? So, I give the Bulls credit for this since the last time we talked. They're trying something that is absolutely different. And I know people were squawking, going, oh, well, wasn't Karnisovas and Eversley, weren't they different? Yeah, but at least it's still different from what they know, because what they know, it is not working for them. And I feel bad for Matt Lloyd, just in the sense that I know he wanted that job, and it made a hell of a lot of sense, and we'll see over time if Mike made the right decision. But I give them this in that they attempted to go a different path, and they've got a guy in here that is at least known around the league. And Layla, I tell you, that day after I talked to y'all the last time, I started texting some of my friends, and I said, what do you think of Bryson? And they, without fail, like, everybody was like, he's a really nice guy. And it's like, okay, well, what else? Like, what else do you know? And they're like, well, he's pretty good with the draft. And you're like, okay, well, hey, that's a start for where the Bulls are at. More than anything else, what they need is better players. So I am pro anybody who takes that job and gets better players in the fold.
3: Well, and I think, Nick, we have to go back to rewinding to what was the discussion, what were the notes that we took, what were our observations in 2020 when Arturis Karnisovas and Mark Eversley got the job. Because I remember once AK got the job, it was, Jokic, second rounder, Denver, the process and scouting. But outside of that, that was what we focused on. What do you remember about the outside talk surrounding primarily Karnišovas at the time?
7: It's so funny, Lila, as you bring that up, because it was all Jokic. It's like, whoa, this is the guy. Well, what else about that? Jokic. So when you look back and you think about that moment, it was he had a good reputation from his time in Denver. And Eversley was supposed to be the player relationships guy. And he had all the relationships as an executive and had built that through time. And that's why I'm fascinated to see how this actually plays out. Because while New Orleans certainly has made some good draft picks, they've had like no success at all. And I know Bryce was down there in Atlanta for a year. All right. And they have a nice young core. But I don't remember hearing the name over and over and over again through the years. I mean, I tell you this, if we're comparing hire to hire, you at least heard Karnišovas' name certainly in time a little more than Bryce and Graham. Now, what that means, who knows? Either he can do the job or he can't. And a week in, he's a hell of a lot better public communicator than we've seen in a while, because he doesn't seem to be afraid to address the fan base and the people he's going to come across. I think as a starting point, that's a very good step. But all that stuff is well and good. You know, who cares how he does at a press conference? It's building up the roster, and it's getting good players to come to Chicago and building up a new culture here that hasn't been there for a long time since Tibbs left. So there's a lot of different layers here. Certainly the beginning has been a good start, but I mean, I'd be lying to you. When I saw that, because it was just a couple hours after we had talked, I was like, huh? What? They actually did this? And I think the initial reports, talking to some of my friends in the organization, they really like him. He seems like, again, a genuinely nice guy. But it doesn't matter. I mean, Fred Hoiberg was a hell of a nice guy, a really good guy. And it didn't work. And they knew early on it wasn't working. So I am interested in the next year or two to see what kind of adjustments are made, who he goes out and hires as a coach. But I can tell you, he took a good first step yesterday, because you need better players, and you get the fourth pick in this draft and you're going to get a good one.
8: Yeah. And Nick, I can understand whether it's you or just the general feeling of trepidation that Bulls fans may have, because they've seen so many things go in the wrong direction in the past. But the things that you pointed out, right? Everyone will tell you this guy has a scouting eye. They need more talent, and I think he's the right guy in this situation to, at minimum, give them more talent with now the fourth and the 15th pick and a second-round pick, and I'm excited to see where that leads. But really the question is, and you're kind of describing the things you don't know, is the question I want answered is, okay, what direction are you going with as far as a head coach? And I think that's the next big question that has to be answered well before, I would think, we even get to the draft part of this.
7: 100%. Marshall, if you're the Bulls, you have got to make the right decision here. I know Billy was respected, and oh my God, did the Bulls love to fall into, oh, he's a Hall of Fame coach. Guys, he was a Hall of Fame coach because of what he did at Florida. I mean, he had some success in Oklahoma City, and he provided stabilization after the boiling years, but like, to say that Billy, oh my God, we can't live without Billy Donovan in Chicago, they weren't that successful. You go back, the boiling years, they were what they were. And again, we just touched on Hoiberg. The Bulls knew, the front office knew after that first year, this wasn't working out. And it's what I think is one of the single biggest criticisms of Mike Reinsdorf, is that they know that some of these hires aren't panning out, and they just continue to stay with it through time. So, Marshall, in saying that as the context, you have to hit on this coach. And like anything else, you've got to get a coach in here that understands what the front office is trying to build and is trying to build with them moving forward. Exactly who that is. The name that seems to keep popping up is Sean Sweeney, and he's a younger assistant. He's bounced around the league. He's been in a lot of different places. He's got a lot of respect. Whether he ultimately is the guy, we'll see. I mean, Mike Inouye made a hell of a lot more sense if Matt Lloyd had been the guy coming in. There are always retread coaches, and I know at least there's a faction of this fan base that would love to see Tibbs back and thinks that it could work again. Personally, knowing both sides and knowing the way things ended, and even more, Marshall, knowing what they need right now, I don't think that's the right fit.
8: Right.
7: I mean, I think Tibbs would roll through hot coals to get another job in the league because he misses it that much. But that doesn't mean that this job in this moment with the massive rebuild that's about to start works for everybody. So I would expect the Bulls to go younger, to have somebody that they can build with moving forward. But it's all kind of a crapshoot with the different directions that you can go. And I would point to somebody like Jordan Ott in Phoenix. He works for them, for the Suns. He kind of is setting their culture after a couple of major missteps. And nobody was sitting there going, oh, my gosh, Jordan Ott, whoa, you know. Because most fans don't really – they don't know the assistants that well in the league. I think the Bulls just need to find somebody that Bryson is comfortable with and who can make younger players better, because this team is about to get a lot younger. They need a lot more depth, and they need time to grow within the framework of what is being built.
3: So about the Tibbs thing, I think – and I know you know Tibbs well, Nick, and I got here. I'm bummed that I didn't get to see the Tibbs time because I got here in October of 2015. But I got to hear all of you talk about the end of the Tibbs era. And at that point, it was the worst time in the breakup. And the fact that this has somehow come back around, where I assume it was Tibbs's people who threw this out there. And I know Tibbs loves Ball and Ball is Tibbs, and I know exactly who I'm getting. But the fact that this even came up last week, how absurd was it to you that this is a possibility?
7: I don't think it's absurd, Layla, only because the guy at his core, in his heart, is a basketball coach, and he wants back in. And whether it's in Chicago, where he has all this history, or somewhere else, Tibbs wants to be an NBA head coach. He's one of the best that's done it over the course of the last 10 or 15 years. He's had success in every place that he's been. And I'm sure it's hard for him to watch the Knicks right now because they're rolling. And he felt like with one more push after last year, he could get them there. And he got bounced. And he's done the same thing over the last year that he did after he got fired the previous times. He's gone through all these different places in the league and talked to different coaches. He was out around the Warriors. I saw him a few months ago talking to Steve Kerr and Ron Adams. He just wants back in. So to the point about is it a surprise? No. The surprise would be if the breakup led to everybody getting back together. And again, for context, I think that Tibbs' relationship with Jerry and Mike is in a much better place. I think his relationship with Pax is in a much better place. I think the air has been cleared. So in theory, if that's what they decided, I think it could work. I just think that the Bulls are so far away from where they ultimately need to be. It would be tough to make all those different things work again. And there were so many hard feelings at the end, and there's so much history. I mean, Layla, in that regard, it is like a breakup. Like, everybody knows each other really well.
3: Oh, it was a breakup. So,
8: rarely does spinning the block work out for either party. That's just my personal experience as far as breakups go.
3: That's why I'm like, to me, it was absurd. Like, the idea is absurd. I love Tibbs. I do. I am pro Tibbs, but, you know, it very much was a breakup, and you know this, Nick.
7: Oh, Layla, I'm well versed in breakups.
8: Aren't we all? Aren't we all at this point in our lives?
7: I think that's why, specific to this topic, I'm sitting here going, ah, I don't know, y'all.
8: No, I think that the important part for
7: it was pretty bad.
3: I know what your first love is, and I know what Tim's first love is, and I would venture to say it's the same love. And that is ball.
8: Was that ball? Ball is life. Ball is life. Ball is love.
3: Yep.
8: Live
7: I
8: life.
7: Thought you were going to say cheeseburgers, Layla.
8: Cheeseburgers are good,
3: Nick,
8: too.
3: You know, you're a man of range. I'm not going to ascribe one food to anybody.
8: Nick,
7: look. In the end, I would be surprised, even though everybody is in a better place. I think Tibbs would be best served going somewhere else in the league, and I think the Bulls would be best served finding somebody different. Because if you're selling Bryson as a new, whole different version, and I'm taking the Bulls on a whole different path, and your first coaching hire is to bring back Tibbs with all the success that he had and all the drama from 10 years ago with the way it ended. I mean, Tibbs is a hell of a coach, and he's going to get back in, at least to me, and get another chance because of what he's done. I just don't think for everybody that he's best served to come back right now in Chicago.
8: He is Nick Friedell, Odyssey NBA insider, here with us on Raheem Harris and Grody. And Nick, the draft lottery did the Bulls well. I'm just curious as to your thoughts on this possibility. The Bulls are taking the number four pick, right? They're not moving up or moving down, right? You can't really foresee that, given what Bryson Graham has talked about. He's used that word rebuild several times, which is also why I think Tom Thibodeau makes no sense at all, because this is a clear rebuild. They're going to take the slow and deliberate path of doing what I've asked, getting as much talent as possible in the building, and then going from there.
7: Marshall, it would truly, truly shock me if they traded this pick, because all along, and we'll have a month and a half to get into all this, there were four players at the top of this draft that were kind of a cut above everybody else. And where you look at where the Bulls are now with four, it's going to come down to DeBoozer or Caleb Wilson. And they're going to have the opportunity to draft a guy who can come in and really help change things early on. Now, are either of those guys the type of all-world superstars that are going to be franchise changers forever and ever? I don't think so. And, you know, Peterson, DeBenza, there are differences of opinion as to just how high the ceiling is for any of the four of those guys. But what I would tell you is, I think if you got Wilson or Boozer, they're either the best player or one of the two best players immediately on this team. I mean, I know Giddey had a good year. I'm not sure if he's a real fit down the line. And then, of course, it's Matas, and it seems like everybody's still kind of split on, hey, he's a really nice young player, and he's certainly growing into his own game, but just how good can he be? And Marshall, that's really the problem for the Bulls. We're talking about two guys, and they made all the rest of those trades that everybody knows at the deadline. And it's like, all right, well, who else on this roster even is going to be here down the line? So that's why the Bulls got some luck. It was good for the franchise. It's good for the city. You draft one of those guys, you move forward, and you keep adding the best players you can.
3: 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Nick, we don't have a lot of time left, but I did want to ask you about this because it was a rumor that gained some steam over the weekend, but then was shut down pretty quickly. Steve Kerr possibly going to ESPN. We see reports about the contract extension. What can you tell us about how all of that kind of came to be and then pass?
7: Layla, I think the key here is Steve still wants to coach. He's got a passion for it. He's got a fire for it. I've talked to him about it off and on all year. He wants to be with Steph until the end. The broadcasting jobs will be there, whether it's ESPN or otherwise. The second that Steve leaves coaching, he can go and do whatever he wants. I think there was a feeling after that Phoenix game at the end of the year that this is – this might just be it. And certainly he's hugging those guys on the sideline. You think, yeah, this isn't exactly normal. But I think in the last week and a half, Steve sat there and went, I don't think I really want to leave. I'm going to be the highest coach, paid coach in the league, and I still have Steph Curry on my team, and I want to be here to finish what we've built. So I wasn't surprised. The broadcasting rumors are never going to go away because he's great at that too. But between Steph Curry, the culture he's built, and the money they were offering, I think it was a pretty no-brainer for where he's at.
3: Nick, always a lot of fun to chat. Can't wait until we're covering more of the Tibbs saga yet again.
8: We're not covering it here. Thanks so much, Nick.
7: Guys, if the Tibbs saga actually has another chapter down there, I don't know if I'll be able to stay away.
3: I don't know that it's going to be here, but I just have a feeling that if we are involved in discussion, Tibbs will come up in the chat somehow. So,
7: oh, yeah.
8: Fair.
3: Exactly. If to talk about Tibbs is to talk about the NBA. Nick, thanks again.
7: See y'all.
3: That is Nick Friedel, our Odyssey NBA insider. 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Guess who won their series this weekend?
8: The White Sox.
3: Guess who's part of the massive group in the American League where everybody's kind of like at that 18, 19, 20 mark?
8: The White Sox, except they hold a playoff position today.
3: Yes. On May, what is this, 11th?
8: It is May 11th.
3: You know, the all-important May 11th playoffs in Major League Baseball.
8: Hey, man, you got to stay where you are or move up.
3: Steve Stone joins us to talk about White Sox. And I do have a question for him that I think it's time for next.
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3: It's a wonderful day to talk to Steve Stone. The White Sox come away with a comeback and a series win over Seattle at home. Steve Stone, we get to talk to on our hotline, and White Sox game analyst for CHSN, the AL Cy Young Award winner, American League All-Star, but most importantly, just might be in a decent mood today on a Monday. Stoney, how are you doing?
21: Well, I'm always in a good mood, especially at this point. I mean, you get up in the morning, you go outside, it's lovely, it's crisp. Then I sit on my balcony trying to smoke a cigar, only to be wearing gloves and a number of other things. So eventually it's going to warm up here, and when it does, the park is even going to be more lively than it's been. But I'm feeling pretty good. The team is a game out of first place, and if anybody told you in the spring that almost the middle of May this team would be a game out of first place, I think that you would have you would accuse him of maybe drinking a touch too much.
8: Steve, I mean, we're at the quarter pole, right? So you can start taking some of this stuff more seriously. As you know, early in the season, it's like small sample sizes, but I can look at this White Sox team and, more importantly, maybe look at the rest of the American League Central and the league in its entirety and say, why not the White Sox making a push here in 2026?
21: Well, I believe you're exactly right, and I was talking with Matt Spiegel the other day about that, and I said, I can't believe that I'm actually saying this, but the Sox have a bona fide shot at the postseason, whether it's winning the division or getting in as a wild card. When Teal comes back and gives you the kind of offensive production that he can give you behind the plate, I think this team is starting to come together. The pitching has been terrific. the bullpen, especially the back end of the bullpen, what a lot of managers like to call their winning bullpen, when they're ahead, they go to it. It's been very good. Hudson has been terrific out of the pen. And I think 9 of 11 in save opportunities for Sir Anthony has been outstanding. So right now, things are going very well. Kansas City's coming to town. Historically, it's been pretty tough on the Sox, so that'll be a measuring stick. And after them, the Cubs will end this longest homestand of the year in a three-game series that I think is going to be electric at the old Ball Yard.
3: Well, Stoney, there's a lot of reasons to be really excited about the weekend series for sure. And in the meantime, you're right about Kansas City being a good challenge. The other thing that I wanted to talk to you about, I'm thrilled to be able to discuss, is I think the White Sox have found their stopper, as if we needed more confirmation. Davis Martin now has the second best ERA in the majors. He allowed one run, three hits, nine strikeouts, and two walks in six innings. Once again, his performances just seem to be consistent, and this even dates back to last year.
21: Well, I think what's really gratifying about it is twofold, Layla. One is, he was a great guy when he wasn't a great pitcher. He still remains a great guy, and he's been a great pitcher in the early going. That kick change that he has refined in the last couple of years has given him a whole lot of confidence. So when he goes out there, he really believes he's going to get it done, and more times than not, he does. The ERA is outstanding. Yesterday was really impressive because it seemed to me very early, and I mentioned it on the air, he really didn't have good stuff coming out of the bullpen and didn't have good stuff in the first inning. And normally, when a younger pitcher, with a guy without a whole lot of experience, goes into a ball game and the stuff isn't good, he usually gives up four or five runs and gets knocked out early. That wasn't the case with Davis yesterday. What he did was he kept getting better and eventually put together a great performance, kept the Sox in the ball game. Finally, they got to the bullpen and wound up winning a game that the last 3 years this team would have lost. This year, they're winning it, and credit Will and his staff with laying down a culture in spring training that doesn't allow anybody not to hustle, that makes guys have the confidence that when a bunt is in order, they're going to be able to get it down. And I think you're seeing a ball club that's very slowly, and I say, yes, we're at the quarter pole, but very slowly, they're beginning to believe that they can play with anybody. I mean, going out to San Diego and taking two or three was pretty impressive.
8: Steve, I'm curious as to your thoughts on the Kyle Teal rehab assignment. I mean, we thought he'd be back long before now even. How long do you think he'll need in the minor leagues before he's ready to rejoin the big club?
21: Marshall, I'm not sure that anybody can really put a definitive date on his return. But when I talked with him the last couple of days, he said to me that when he swings the bat, he doesn't feel anything, which is great. When he runs, and he told me he was running at 95%, he said that that's good. He passed the last test before he goes out on the rehab. And so what's probably going to happen is this. They're not going to catch him 3 days in a row. They're going to ease him into that. I think he probably catches 5-6 innings perhaps in the first one, and then he's going to be a DH for a day and probably go back and extend that a while. So I can't really speculate on how anybody's body is going to react when he goes, again, full go, even though it's AAA. It's still a professional game, and he's going to let it all go and see if his body is able to support that. Hamstrings are tricky. You can't really predict exactly what they're going to look like and how long it's going to take. Yes, he had a setback a couple of weeks ago. We thought he was going out on the rehab. He wasn't. But just getting him back and this team staying afloat while he's been away is going to be a big lift for this team, which had a pretty big lift beating Seattle 2-3.
3: Stoney, you have seen a lot of things. Psychic Steve Stone predicts a lot of things. So what were your thoughts when a 243-foot fly ball was enough to score a run on?
21: Well, you take into consideration a number of different things, and that's what Justin Jersley was able to do. I give him credit for the gamble that he took, because it was a pretty good gamble. Number one is always the speed of the base runner. So we take a look at Romo, not much speed. He's a catcher. Now, there are a few catchers who can run. He's not one of them. So you take a look at the outfielder. And the outfielder is Randy Arozarena, who over the course of his career has made some really good throws. But more times than not, he makes some really bad throws. And also what Jersley thought was, because he was sprinting pretty much full go, because I believe at that point the wind was blowing in, knocking the ball back toward the infield, he felt that perhaps on the transference, going full speed, he wouldn't get a clean transfer. And if he did, he would probably make a throw that was off target, because this was the game-defining play. And sure enough, Arozarena just airmailed Raleigh at the plate, and the Sox wound up scoring what turned out to be the winning run. So it was a gamble. Third base coaches have to make gambles like that. And taking into consideration, one, the team wasn't hitting the ball particularly well yesterday. Also, the conditions, because of the cold and the wind blowing in, weren't conducive to maybe putting together another couple of hits or even one more hit. He felt that it was a great time to take a gamble. In this case, he won. And, you know, third base coaches have to do that all the time. But I don't think people realize how much goes into preparation for a third base coach, because it has a lot of responsibilities. You have to know how guys throw when they're going to their right or going to their left. You have to know how they're going to throw if they're going back on a fly ball or coming in on a fly ball. You have to take into consideration the speed in which he would get there. Maybe he was awkward, and what happened with Arozarena was he couldn't get the ball out of his glove right away because he was going full speed. So everything in an instant taken into consideration, you'd have to say it was a hell of a play.
3: And then, Stoney, also, you know, we talk about types of wins, and everybody loves a good high-scoring ball game. But for the White Sox to be able to win a game where you talked about the ball seemed to die in the outfield, I think the wind was a little stronger than maybe initially thought at game time. They're down 1-0 for the majority of it. They're having trouble scraping together hits. To win in a comeback fashion like that, where your starter holds, your bullpen holds, you have strategy involved. I think that says a lot about the progress that has been made, even from the beginning of the season until now.
21: I think you're seeing it. I think what you're seeing is a team that, with every passing day, is getting more confidence. The biggest factor is not the confidence that the fans have in a team or even the coaching staff has in a team. The biggest factor is the confidence that the team has in the team. And when you play in a good team, and I played on a couple of them, we felt when we went out there on a daily basis, we were better than the team that we were playing against. And we knew that if we could keep the game close, they would make a mistake late and we would bury them with that mistake. And that's exactly what happened yesterday. This team battled to keep the game close. They obviously could have given up a few more runs in a couple of different situations, but didn't. And because of that, the other team made a mistake. That mistake was the throw by Arozarena, and this team wound up winning, and the Sox find themselves in a position that a couple of years ago was unthinkable.
8: Steve, we talk so much about the big three, Colson, Montgomery, obviously Munetaka Murakami, and Miguel Vargas, and how good they've been. But how much has the offensive contributions of Sam Antonacci and recently Chase Mydroth meant to this team in the way they've been able to win the last couple of weeks?
21: Well, I think everybody is going out there with the idea that they're going to find some way to contribute to a win. And I remember years ago, the White Sox, when I came here, had a manager who eventually went on to win a world title with Pittsburgh. His name was Chuck Tanner. And he would go around every day and talk to the extra men, the guys that were on the bench, the guys who weren't playing a whole lot. And he would say, I know you want to play more, and eventually you're going to, because injuries happen, days off happen. I need you to work hard each and every day, because when I call on you, you have to be 100% ready to contribute to a team win. He didn't have to pick up the starters, per se, because the confidence that he was showing in them was the fact that they were starting players. So it's important that it's a 26-man effort. I think that's what Will and his staff has tried to impart to the team. He laid down the culture in spring training, and right now this team is doing a whole lot of things right. Now, look, it's not a great team by any stretch of the imagination. If this team was in the National League West, well, it probably wouldn't be in contention. But it's not. It's in the American League Central. And when you look around and realize that this team is still one game out, there's no elite team in the Central. Teams will get better. Right now, the whole division is in the race. But the fact is that the Sox are in second place. And Cleveland is not a killer team by any stretch of the imagination. They do find on a yearly basis some way to stay in there, which is a testament to that organization. But the Sox are building And one thing to bear in mind for all of our fans is that there's another wave of talent coming. So there's some very good young players already. There's another wave of talent in the minor leagues set to come up. And the Sox have 1-1 this year, the first pick in the first round. And so this is going to be added to an organization that already has a lot of young talent.
8: Real quick, before you let you go, Steve, I made a couple of predictions at the start of the season. I just want to see if you'll sign off of them. I bet my coworkers here in the studio that the Cubs would be out-homered by the White Sox. They're now at 51 apiece, and the Cubs have played one more game. I also said the White Sox would end up with a top 10 offense in baseball, run scored. Can you sign off on those two things?
21: I think you're pretty much on the mark. Don't forget that although Wrigley Field has been known as a homer haven because of 368 to the power alleys, there are many days where the wind that blows in really affects the baseball. On the other side of the coin, if, and I say if because a lot of people think when, if it ever gets warm here in Chicago, it's going to be a launching pad out at the ballpark. And when that happens, for the first time in a long time, this team has some power to take advantage of that. You know, in years past, the big problem with the White Sox, or one of the big problems, was that they play in a home run ballpark, and they didn't have a whole lot of power, so they were outpowered by teams who came in, which made 81 games a year a disadvantage, not an advantage. Now, when it gets warmer, the Sox will have as much power as anybody coming in, and more than most, and it will be an advantage for 81 games.
3: The forecast is 78 for the high on Friday.
8: Oh, yeah.
3: 82 for the high on Saturday. And 80 on Sunday. So we have that to look forward to. Stoney, as always, it's a pleasure.
21: Okay, take care. Have a very good show, and I'll talk to you guys down the road.
8: Thanks,
3: Steve.
8: Enjoy
3: your cigar, Steve. That is Steve.
21: Thank you.
3: Yes, I'm jealous. That is Steve Stone. We are happy to talk to him as part of his work here at The Score. Coming up next, it's time for Halftime, and there's a story that in some way, shape, or form affected all of our timelines over the weekend.
8: Yeah, you know, things aren't as easy as it used to be outside, and I'll explain what outside means if I need to give more context.
3: Everything has gotten more expensive. Just how expensive? Maybe enough to motivate people to get out of the game. That's next.
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9: It's time for halftime here on Rahimi Harrison Grody, and the show has gone by very quickly on this Monday. Number one, we got this update. I woke up to this update from our friend John Hansen. You know, John used to work at the Jam. He's got the great voice, Blackhawks, etc. Tonight is the last pre-8 p.m. sunset until August 9th.
10: I'm here for
9: Go
10: all of that.
9: Go outside, friends.
10: I'm going for a run today. Y'all can't stop me.
9: Tomorrow, Chicago starts 89 nights where the sun is up past 8 p.m. and dusk lasts past 8:30 p.m.
10: 8:30.
9: Go outside. Enjoy. Except when it's raining. If you're into that sort of thing, I can't stop you. So there was a lot going on today news-wise. We started our show discussing what Dennis Allen had to say. Dennis Allen fell on the sword. But I don't know how much Coach Him Up can help the defense when it was toward the bottom of the league in both pass and run.
10: You know, sometimes when you take a bullet for your friend.
9: The main characters are the same. Oh, yes, I've done many of that in my day.
10: He took a cannonball to the chest.
9: I feel like I've done that as well. And I'm glad to see that DA is living to tell the tale. He should get paid for that. And he does, handsomely. We also discussed the fact that the Bulls got the fourth overall pick in the NBA draft. We rejoiced. We talk White Sox with Steve Stone, NBA with Nick Friedel, more NBA talk at 12:25 with Cody Westerlin, and Clay Harbor will be in. He was at Hallis Hall at 1.
8: It's nap time.
9: This permeated our timelines as Team RHG over the weekend. That not only the price of everything has gone up, but that dates specifically have gone up a lot. The cost of dating. And this even affected our friends over at CNBC. For them to pick up on a social trend like this is kind of surprising.
10: It's part of real life, and it's real life that's been affected in a negative way.
9: A lot of CNBC analysts are still on that whole don't buy avocado toast to buy a house theory. So half of single Americans say they are going on fewer dates or choosing less expensive activities because of the rising costs. This is according to BMO's survey. Gen Z adults spend an average of $205 per date, the survey says, making dating a meaningful share of annual income for young workers. The cost of dating is only part of the story, as we know. For millions of users, finding a date means also paying for the apps. 47% said dating just isn't worth the expense in this survey. Gen Z adults and millennials were surveyed. As if Gen X isn't out here dating as well. Gen X just never cared about anything.
10: Most of Gen X is just doing their own thing.
9: That's it.
10: Do you feel like $200 is a lot of money?
9: Yeah.
10: Okay.
9: I'm not to a point where $200 isn't a lot of money.
10: So here's why I ask.

0: fast.
1: I actively find dollars on the street.
0: Because this is a great time to remind people that you don't have to go for a $200 date. You don't have to spend a lot of money to get to know someone.
1: Also, I have no problem like paying for my drink on a first date. It's exploration cost.
0: Wait, you would be okay with that?
1: I have been okay with that.
0: I know you
1: I
0: have been okay with that.
1: I continue to be okay with that.
0: Many women say that that's not the way. I am a traditional man, and when I say traditional, in the fact that my mom raised me, if you are going to take a woman on a date, you should pay for the date.
1: Here's the thing. I value my time. And when I am in charge of my expenses during that time, do you know what I have? The right to leave.
0: You feel like you don't have the right to leave if they're paying for something?
1: I feel like there's a little more time spent on my end to be polite about it all.
0: Listen, I'm all for reciprocity. But I think if a man asks a woman on a date, that implies that he is taking care of the date. He is the one doing the providing of the scenario, the scene, the eatery.
1: I don't feel guilty if I pay for something and then I leave.
0: Yeah, no, you shouldn't.
1: So I'm like, no, I'll buy my own drink get out of this conversation. Absolutely.
0: You shouldn't feel, so you're probably anti-dinner for the first date anyway.
1: You're correct.
0: Okay. I feel like the advantage that I have in these scenarios is that usually if I'm going on a date with someone, and I don't go on that many dates, but if I go on a date, we've already had kind of the pre-vetting that you mentioned, the apps, right?
1: The pre-interview process.
0: Yeah, like I know I would like to spend more time with you. And I think a lot of these people, because they are using apps, the first time they're going on a date with someone is the first time they've met them in real life.
1: Yeah.
0: And that's putting you behind the eight ball.
1: Yeah, and I have not had that case. Usually it's just a continuance of another conversation that's previously
0: happened.
1: Are
0: you good with a coffee date?
1: Yeah, I am.
0: Okay.
1: Now, a lot of people take their dating more seriously. And since I've been married and divorced, I don't really... Maybe I'm just...
0: Do you feel like that's why you're not on the same level as what a lot of women would describe as far as, hey, if I'm going on a date, that means I have to get ready, I have to look nice, I'm investing a lot. A man should invest a minimum amount of money in the experience for me because of what I'm doing to get ready for this.
1: I mean, I do feel like the cost of all these things is very high for women innately. You know, look at the price of a razor a man buys versus a razor a woman buys. And because it's pink, it costs more.
0: Well, you could just buy the razor that the man buys.
1: But the point is, things that are marketed toward women typically cost more on a base level. So because of that, like there are, and like nobody's pressuring you to get Botox, for example, or like nobody's pressuring you to color your hair. It's okay to be bald. A lot of guys look better bald.
0: I believe I fall into that specific category.
1: I think you do, because I've seen you with hair and I don't understand it.
0: I'm going to put up a picture of me on my Instagram. That's M. Harris on air, just to remind people what I look like with hair. I'm going to do that today. We got no baseball I have to watch tonight, right?
1: No, both teams are off in a weird twist of fate.
0: So tonight I'm going to post a picture on my Instagram. Look for it. M. Harris on air with me with hair. You can tell me if you think I should go back to the hair.
1: But I just have gotten to the point where my time is so
0: valuable
1: to me. I'm not saying it's valuable in general.
0: No, it's valuable.
1: But it's valuable to me. So if I can figure out somebody, or if I want to hang out with them, or simply enjoy their company when it is pure recon, coffee is fine by me because I don't need it to take a long time.
0: Chipotle?
1: That's a lot of food in front of a person for the first time.
0: Oh, okay. So you're trying to avoid the actual genuine interaction that most people... Okay, I got you. Coffee is just...
1: I'm just trying
0: to
1: see if you can yap. Can you yap?
0: I feel like you can yap for the both of you.
1: No, I don't want to be the only one talking. Oh. No. Like, I have the opposite issue where people ask me a lot of questions and I'm like, no, I want to ask questions.
0: Yeah, I can learn somebody in 10 minutes and they'll be like, not knowing much about me.
1: So you need speed dating.
0: I'm good on that.
1: Why?
0: I just want, don't spend $200 on a first date. That's my advice to the people out there.
1: Unless you want to. If you just want to go out to dinner and you want somebody to go with, like that's fine. But I don't think you have to. But then again, I might not be the typical test audience because I've already done the things.
0: Fair.
1: Yeah. I have to take that into account.
0: Sorry for all you daters out there who are spending $200
1: on a date.
0: If
1: you do want a dinner, you better go. Don't cancel it all willy-nilly and then hint at it later.
0: Oh, wow. That's very specific.
1: Nah, not for me. It's happened a few times. But that says a lot about them, too. And then what is that? Recon for free.
0: I suppose.
1: Mm-hmm. Five on It is next.
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2: 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This hour is brought to you by Cars for Kids. I
1: got five. It's time for 5 on It. Raheny Harrison Rohde bring you 5 topics on their minds today on 104.3 The Score. I got 5 on it. Number 1.
3: What was the most disappointing aspect of the Cubs series loss to the Rangers in Texas?
2: It was Saturday. It was the Saturday game where you had 50 million billion people in scoring position and yet you couldn't get anybody across. It wasn't even Sunday. Jacob deGrom is occasionally going to do things. He's going to go on one. That was vintage Jacob deGrom. As somebody who likes pitching, it was fun to watch, except it was against the Cubs. So it was the fact that they were 0 for 13 with runners in scoring position, that Edward Cabrera labored in his start to a point that may make you worried. And when the offense goes cold, it went real cold. And to have back-to-back shutouts, probably the most disappointing, but it was Saturday's game as a whole.
4: I think the most disappointing thing about this is to see that the offense couldn't scratch things across. I'm not saying that I'm disappointed they lost 2 games in a row. That's going to happen from time to time. But you got to be able to come up with better results with runners in scoring position. To go 0 for 17 over the course of 2 games, it's giving me flashbacks to our Vegas trip when we were like, will the Cubs ever push across a run with runners in scoring position? Remember how they were playing that week when we headed to Vegas?
2: When I wasted my pool time and I sat at the pool, I sat in the cabana at the pool yelling at the TV and shaking my fist.
4: Yeah, I look at the Cubs and you got to be better at creating something out of these opportunities. Now, look, 0 for 13 and 0 for 4 in back-to-back games is bad, but it's just the number of opportunities, 17 different ones. I'm not as concerned about Edward Cabrera right now. It's one outing. Hopefully, it's just kind of a dead arm period, like I talked about, where he can bounce back, get his arm right, get his mechanics how they need to look to be good going forward because they need him. Edward Cabrera has to have good starts for the Cubs. He has to be able to keep the Cubs in games. And when I say keep the Cubs in games, I mean 3 runs or less when he starts.
2: We're wrapping him in bubble wrap.
4: Isn't everyone in bubble wrap if you throw for the Cubs right about now?
2: Well, 3 guys are on the fritz.
4: Yeah.
2: 3 out of your expected 5.
4: And Jameson Taillon.
2: J-Mo had a good game on Saturday.
4: He did not give up a Taillon.
2: Yeah, or Sunday. And it gets lost in the shuffle. Sunday, he had a good performance, and we don't even get to talk about it.
1: 5 on it. Number 2.
3: Who was the MVP of the White Sox series win over the Mariners?
2: I got to go with Davis Martin. Second lowest ERA now in baseball. That is quite impressive work. It's one thing to win a sexy 9-8 ball game. I love them. I love points and runs and all the things that they imply. But action, you know, a lot of action. But for those of us who like to live on the edge of stressful life and like to wonder how a 1-0 lead is going to play out, and you want to know how a 243-foot ball could somehow end up scoring a run, I don't think you can do any of that if your pitching isn't working. And Davis Martin absolutely was. Just another outstanding performance out of him. And his ERA is now 1.62. So first pitch strikes were working. For me, it was Davis Martin.
4: For me, it's definitely going to be Miguel Vargas. Miguel Vargas, 4-for-9 in the series, a 2-home-run day on Saturday and a 6-to-1 win. He had a double and drove in a run in a game in which the White Sox won 2-1 on Sunday. It's Miguel Vargas. And I like that he's starting to emerge now as one of these 3 players who you can depend on in the White Sox offense. And the link to all those guys, and then whether or not Chase Myedroth or Sam Antonacci or Andrew Benintendi hits in front or behind them, it feels like a lineup is starting to stretch itself out, where you had like that one spot in the lineup where, okay, this is where the Sox can do damage. There seems to be a bigger window of opportunity for the Sox to do damage. And right in the middle of that is Miguel Vargas.
2: That's why I feel like with Mooney just providing ultimate protection, as long as he is a threat to walk, as long as his walk numbers are what they are, even when he goes over, it's still such a threat because you know he's so good with his plate discipline that that protection in the lineup is positively affecting everybody else. I'm not saying they're not good on their own, but it's just what you said. You have to plan for multiple people in a row now as an opposing pitcher.
4: And last week, you know, they split the week going 3-3. And Murakami, to your point, he only hit 176.
2: But it's how many times he's getting on base.
4: His OBP is only 263. His OPS was only 616. But you're right. The threat of his power, he's still out here getting intentionally walked.
2: That's it.
4: Even when he goes through a rough spell, he will get intentionally walked. And then Miguel Vargas has a chance to make something happen. And if not him, the guy right behind him, Colson Montgomery. It's a nice three-bat order.
2: I haven't talked about protection in a Sox lineup. Really,
4: it's been years.
2: Time.
4: It's been years.
2: It's been 83 years. I think she said 84, but it, you know, it's score, so we say 83.
5: Five on it.
1: Number three.
3: It's five on it at 104.3 The Score with Layla Rahimi and Marshall Harris. Here's question number three. Who do you want the Bulls to select with the number four overall pick in the NBA draft on Tuesday, June 23rd?
2: Am I basic Betty if I say Caleb Wilson? Am I just way too basic for the world?
4: I've never heard basic Betty before, but keep going.
2: I say basic Betty every now and then. I'm surprised I didn't say it in front of you. I feel like it would have come up. So Caleb Wilson seems like the consensus number four overall pick. Cam Boozer, your guy.
4: You know he's not my guy.
2: He's expected to go higher in the top three. Latest mocks, a lot of them have him going to Memphis. And then the Jazz, Darren Peterson from Kansas. Obviously, A.J. DeBonta from BYU, the nation's leading scorer, seems to be the consensus first overall pick. If Washington decides to draft first, which apparently may now be up for grabs. Like, that's a wrinkle in this I didn't see coming. But Caleb Wilson, North Carolina, a bigger man than your typical. So he's listed right now as a power forward and center. I think he would help the front court in a way that they desperately need. Like, if Joel Lorenzi were here having this conversation with us, valued guest Joel Lorenzi, he would have thrown in a Gershon Yabusele reference already.
4: Highly valued guest Joel Lorenzi.
2: I guess we just got to make sure people know about Joel Lorenzi, because he really is a valued guest.
4: He of the Athletic. I tell you, Layla, so if you're like me and you see four drop down, you're thinking, okay, if there's this line between the top four prospects and everybody else, you're waiting to see who falls for you. So I'm going to order who I would take in order. And for me, it would be DeBonta 1. It would be Darren Peterson 2. It would be Caleb Wilson 3. And it'd be Cam Boozer. So I'm almost hoping Cam Boozer gets taken third overall by the Grizzlies, so that it is Wilson.
2: So if there was a point in the season where Boozer was somebody who was considered like top one or two,
4: I think that could still be the case, because we're going to have the combine this week right here in Chicago. We're going to have pro workouts for individual teams for him, and maybe that changes in the eyes of some teams. But I'm just telling you, I was told slap size, length, athleticism, physicality.
2: Every time you say it, I think of the Shaq song. Oh, he's the king of the universe.
4: Yes. But at the same time,
2: Bryson Graham is never going to come on our station with jokes like
4: yes,
2: this.
4: Yes, he is. Bryson Graham.
2: Bryson Graham's going to be like, Graham, Layla, right on here. That was the worst joke I've ever heard. Like, stop talking. I'll be like,
4: no.
2: Yeah. Except for that whole 10 to 2 thing every day.
4: I think Bryson Graham is of the age where he can appreciate not only our jokes, but also our references. Plus, he's a dad, so a dad joke will go far with him.
2: I do make a lot of dad jokes for not being a dad.
4: There's a lot of Bryson Graham, Ben Johnson, Ryan Poles-esque type of similarities that I can draw.
2: Happy birthday, Ben Johnson.
4: Yes. Happy birthday. 40, right? Mike Gundy. Let him know. I'm a man. I'm 40.
2: There's a lot of backstory to that I think I've issued some info on.
4: So, as far as the Bulls and who I want them to take, I want them to take A.J. Dabonsa, but it's probably not happening, although a Jake Fisher report just came out saying the Wizards are interested in possibly trading down from the number one pick.
2: Why? Why?
4: Because they have Trae Young and Anthony Davis, and they don't need a quote-unquote, this is a quote from the story, savior.
2: They have Trae Young and Anthony Davis.
4: You're not hitching your wagon to Trae Young and Anthony Davis?
2: Yeah, I like Anthony Davis, but does Anthony Davis want to be a Wizard?
4: He said it's going to take a while to turn around a bad team, but this is probably the luck that they need to turn around
2: you
4: a bad team.
2: You could trade Anthony Davis. Anthony Davis is still very tradable.
4: I would trade for Anthony Davis. You know why?
2: For something good in return.
4: Usually when you trade for Anthony Davis, you get the number one pick in a draft.
2: Good things happen.
4: The Pelicans got the number one trick in the pick in the draft.
2: Ain't tricking if you got it.
4: They got the number one pick in the draft when they had Anthony Davis. The Mavericks got the number one pick in the draft when they had Anthony Davis. And the Wizards just got the number one pick in the draft when they had Anthony Davis.
2: Don't forget, Anthony Davis was also a Pelican.
4: That's what I said. That was the first one I said. Pelican.
2: I got distracted.
4: Three different times he's been on a team and they got the number one pick in the draft.
2: I just also started thinking about where you would trade him to. And I still feel like there's a lot of teams who could use his services.
4: I feel like there's a lot of teams who could absorb that cap room.
2: But like, why did you do all of this, Wizards, if you didn't want the first overall pick?
4: They wanted to have the option. And think about it like this. If they trade down to number two or number three because someone really wants Dabonsa, they get more number one picks in the future.
2: Do you think they might get, say, an unprotected first-round pick that would be in a, I don't know, next year's draft, for example?
4: We don't even know if you're going to be able to trade for unprotected picks anymore after a certain date because of the NBA's draft lottery reform. Just remember that as well.
2: A lot of this reform has really made it less fun for us. CBA, aprons, can't trade pick protections, can't trade all these options. Like, I need unfettered, everybody wants to go everywhere, luxury tax isn't that big of a deal again. That's what I need. Exciting trade deadlines, trades being shut down for basketball reasons. This new CBA is a buzzkill. And yeah, a third of your league is tanking, but when the transaction times come, I want action. ACTION.
4: I would like Caleb Wilson if he falls to them at the fourth pick. And if it's Boozer, we're going to have a conversation about Keaton Wagler and some other people.
2: You love Keaton Wagler. Now, I don't blame you. I think Keaton Wagler made himself a lot of money in this NCAA tournament.
4: Man, people are on this on the text line, 260. What does Anthony Davis want exactly? Does he want to win a chip? Does he want to play? 312. Davis is only going to give you half a season. How does his trade value still stay so high? Because that half a season, if it's the back half of a season, he can help you win a championship in theory.
2: I mean, he's had some great stretches with the Lakers. Like, he's a talented big. And when he's healthy, he's one of the best in the league. That's how. But I don't think it was his determination as to whether or not he went to Washington. I don't think it was his determination as to whether or not he went to Dallas. Since nobody saw that coming.
5: Five on it.
1: Number four.
3: What was your biggest takeaway from the press conferences on day two of Bears rookie minicamp on Saturday?
2: Number one, nerd out with me for a second.
4: Okay.
2: Press Taylor grabs microphone. 210 terabyte hard drives is a flex.
4: Is it though?
2: For those who speak in storage terms, like your girl who pays for a 256 gig iPhone because I want all the space in the world to be able to store as many receipts as I need because cloud storage is for suckers and real hard drive storage is where it's at. And that is getting more expensive by the day because of AI and all the products that need to be used to store their data. That was the real ones, no. Tanny and I texted about it over the weekend. I was like, oh, 10, Press Taylor says he has 210 terabyte hard drives. Impressive. Anytime you can get into computer gear talk, I'm interested.
3: To be clear, that's where offensive coordinator Press Taylor saves all his plays. And he said in his press conference, which we'll hear later in the show, when Clay Harbor joins us, that the Bears video guys hate to see him coming.
2: Yeah. Because
3: they know he's got his big hard drives.
4: He's about to load it up.
3: Yep. Let's go through some video, guys.
2: That is a flex. Like when you know how much terabyte storage you need, like all of it. That hit me in the feels. But additionally, it was what we talked about at 10 a.m. Just Dennis Allen saying that it's up to him to install more fundamental versus scheme. I appreciate you doing it, Dennis Allen, but I just don't know how much of it is actually on you.
4: So for me, I'm going to go in a different direction because my ears perked, my eyebrow was raised. It's Ben Johnson getting on the microphone and saying Logan Jones could start sooner rather than later. Basically implying that the ball is in his court, the door is open. Can you imagine if Logan Jones, second round pick, so they drafted him to play him, not to sit and learn. Could you imagine, though, if he's the week one starter for the Bears and what that would mean for... Because we know how Ben Johnson, how serious he is about his offensive line, and Dan Roschar as well, about they don't play around with those positions. Do you remember how disappointed he was in the left tackle battle going into the regular season? So if he were to say Logan Jones is ready to play center day one of the 2026 season, that is a huge win for the Bears.
2: It also just means you've likely found your center of the future.
4: For the next decade.
2: That's it. If you feel that confidently about him on day one, then that's an excellent step toward that idea. If nothing else, I would feel that if that were to happen, they'd be confident in that because of the knowledge it takes to run that offense, because of how you have to be developed as the center. You know, Press Taylor talked about that too. We'll get into it with Clay. Yeah. But the terabyte hardware storage, let's just flex.
4: You just love terabytes.
2: I do.
4: I like pterodactyls. You like terabytes.
3: I was impressed
2: as
3: well.
2: I value what the market values.
3: I was impressed as well at the size of the hard drives, but then I had the bad thought that crept into my mind.
4: Too many plays.
3: About Matt Nagy and his big play sheet.
4: Too many plays.
3: So I'm erring on the side of optimism. I'm choosing to right now.
2: Well, at least it's not that old S7 card. Marshall just looked at me because I unlocked something.
4: Why are you doing that?
2: That is the euphemism for the Chip Kelly, who's now up the street, play card. What was on it? Tell us what was on the S7 card, Chip. You're one of us now. You made a ton of money. You're doing great as a coach. It's time.
4: Now he's coaching Ryan Day's kid.
2: It's been 10 years. What's on the S7 card? Yeah, how about that? Ryan Day's son going to Northwestern. Plot twist.
4: I kind of like it.
1: Five on it. Number five.
3: Five on it at 104.3 The Score. Here's our final question. What was your biggest takeaway from the weekend in the NBA Conference semifinals?
2: Let me take you back to a conversation we had before game one of the Eastern Conference Finals.
4: Take us back.
2: You remember that time you were like, healthy Joel Embiid, and this is a different kind of series between the Knicks and the Sixers. Do you remember that?
4: Immediately, what happened? How many did Joel Embiid play in game one of that series? It's a yes or no question. Did Joel Embiid play in game one of that series? It's a yes or no question.
2: No.
4: Okay.
2: But I was like, healthy Joel Embiid.
4: He's not healthy.
2: Why don't you just ask for a pony? Why don't you just ask for a rainbow? We got a rainbow.
4: I got a double rainbow on Friday.
2: I didn't see the double rainbow, but I got the single rainbow.
4: I should have sent the picture.
2: I think Russ has a double rainbow somewhere in the archives. That was a whooping. That was a whooping every single game. That was a sweepy sweep.
4: Game two wasn't a whooping, but yes, your point is recognized.
2: That was the game where you thought, okay, maybe they come back, even though it was in New York.
4: Yeah.
2: Very sweepy sweep.
4: Very sweepy sweep. Mm-hmm. Nothing gentlemanly about it.
2: What do you think is going to happen tonight between, speaking of sweepy sweeps, the Lakers and the Thunder?
4: Don't even. Why are we talking about this?
2: Sweepy
4: it's
2: sweep.
4: Like the first time in a series a team was up at the half of two games in a row, which they lost by more than 40 points in each of those games. That's crazy.
2: I just think like the hope of Joel Embiid being healthy was the real flaw in the plan.
4: There's only one takeaway from this past weekend. As far as NBA playoffs go, Victor Wembanyama, who had played everything so perfectly up until this point, flagrant two in the playoffs?
2: He's stopping himself at that point.
4: If they lose this series, that's going to be his Draymond Green-esque moment.
2: From Wemby.
4: From Wemby. That is not ethical basketball, Wimby.
3: It was certainly his ludicrous moment. Throw them both.
2: I mean, and the replays are just epic. The facial expressions in the background of his teammates, like, but he made no bones about that. That was not unincidental contact. That was very much incidental.
4: His head coach says he has to take care of himself.
2: That was not incidental. It was completely unincidental. That was intended and very much the case. I'm just always arguing the other way on a foul. Sorry.
4: His head coach said after the game that Wimby probably felt like he had to take care of himself since the refs were not. So I'm interested to see how this is going to be officiated going forward. The good news is no further fine, no suspension. He's back out there for game five.
2: Yeah, that's the face he made too, where he was like,
4: No, the face Dylan Harper made in the background. That's the story.
2: Dylan Harper looked like the emoji.
4: He was like, oh.
2: Amazing. Fine. Actually, we get to talk ball with Cody Westerlund.
4: Yes.
2: Who covers the Bulls for us here at The Score and also is part of our social media team. So Cody will join us next in studio, right, guys? In studio.
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8: 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Oh, man. We just saw a rare sight. Victor Wembanyama was ejected in Sunday night's contest versus the Minnesota Timberwolves after elbowing Naz Reid above the neck as the Spurs fell to the Wolves 114-109. The series is currently tied up, but if I have any advice for Wemby, maybe don't elbow people in the neck. I'm Maddie Bates.
7: Raheemy Harrison Grody.
9: That sounds so crazy. 104.3 The Score. Wow. I like that.
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10: Everything says it's that, but you got to go through your process. You know, there's so much more. The combine this week, you get a chance to talk to these kids. You get a chance to bring them into your gym at some point and watch them work out, get their measurements. There's still a lot of work to be done. We're excited that we're in the top four, but I don't want to draw a line at four, you know?
11: That is Bulls Executive Vice President of Basketball Operations, Bryson Graham. This is Raheemy Harrison Grody on 104.3 The Score. The Bulls own the fourth pick in the NBA draft thanks to the lottery that concluded yesterday. And our Cody Westerlund, he's at Cody Westerlund on X. He's the editor at thescorechicago.com. He's our Bulls reporter. He's here in studio. Hey, Cody.
12: Good to be here, especially after a really good week for the Bulls, if you think about it.
13: Great
12: week. There had been a lot of good weeks. It starts with Bryson Graham officially being hired, speaking midweek, and then Sunday ends with them jumping five spots up to number four overall in the NBA draft.
11: Well, and I think about the position that we were all in talking about this last year, where it comes down to that coin flip. The reason it came down to the coin flip was the difference in the Josh Giddey buzzer beater game, for example.
12: Or any buzzer beater that year. It didn't have to be Josh Giddey. It was any result in the last few minutes, but that's certainly the one that is easy to pinpoint.
11: The plot writer is like, when you're writing the script, that's what you're right. It was a one game difference. And then we see it come down to the coin flip, and that's when Cooper Flagg goes to the Mavericks. And Modest Buzelis was representing the Bulls. He ends up talking to the reporters afterward. And this time around, it's Bryson Graham talking to everybody about jumping up when they only had a 20% chance to get into the top four.
12: Yeah, it was just completely different vibe from the year before. Because, look, these last two drafts, they're a really big deal in the NBA. Two really strong drafts. Cooper Flagg, obviously, last year in 2025, probably being the biggest prize of any prospect here in a long time. But look, the top four is a really good spot to be in for the Bulls. I think it's a little bit more scrunched together, the talent level, the top four of this class, and Cooper Flagg last year, obviously. But it's interesting for the Bulls' perspective, too, getting the four pick. It's almost like from a scrutiny standpoint, like you'd rather have the pick, certainly number three or number two, whatever it would be. You want to have as much optionality and choice as you can, but they could really just sit there and take whichever prospect of the top four. falls to them. And obviously, A.J. DeBanza is expected to go number one overall. Darren Peterson, Caleb Wilson, Cameron Boozer follow in some order. Most people thinking Peterson's going to go two. But the Bulls can kind of just sit there, and it doesn't have to be a super hard decision, which shouldn't be confused with the fact that they'll still do their entire pre-draft prospect or evaluation with all the prospects, all the top prospects that they can, and see if anyone can move up on their board. But I expect when the day comes on June 23rd, it should be a pretty easy decision for the Bulls at four.
13: Listen, it's easy to be optimistic. I'm sorry. It's easy to be more optimistic about Bryson Graham than we were about Arturis Karnišovas in the same situation, just because AK didn't have a good track record when it came to drafting. Any of his perceived draft successes, whether it's Io, whether it's Modest, guys fell to him. Yep. I was at Io's draft watch party down in the South Loop, and he went in the second round. It just kept falling right into their lap. And then Modest, you could say the same thing happened to him, falling out of the top 10. I'm curious as to how much you found his comments to be refreshing, Bryson Graham's, talking about his approach to talent evaluation in the draft specifically.
12: Yeah, he reiterated best player available a couple times in that interview session yesterday. And then he went on later near the end of the interview and was given more specific examples. He's like, I don't care if he's a 6'4 guard. I don't care if he's a 6'11 big man. Might have had placeholders in there, obviously, in his mind when he's telling us that. But he's just kind of paraphrasing their player profile. I don't care who they are. You take the best one, who you think is going to have the best NBA career, and you essentially figure it out. So I don't think that's the mindset almost all teams have, unless you're a contender at the highest level and you're picking in the 20s in the first round and you know you need to plug in a guard to surround LeBron with shooting or something, which might be a bad example because the Cavs always traded their first round picks to get proven shooting, but you get the idea there. So that's the strategy every team should have. I think it's the strategy that in the back of their mind, AK and Mark Eversley had too. They just didn't execute it very well. But look, he's coming in here and trying to prove a point to fans first, I think. Like, this is a different mindset. Here's who I am. Here's what I expect. And there's no doubt, add as much talent as you can. And remind me, too, later in the interview, I want to get to a point that I think is a better tell for the Bryson Graham era than the draft. I think is free agency a part of that. But as it pertains to the draft, yes, I expect him. If there's two 6'11 forwards he gets at 4 and 15, same player profile, that's fine with him because this is a certainly going to be 3-4 year rebuild, I think, in his mind.
11: Well, and that's it too, Cody, is the fact that everybody seems to understand there has to be a tearing down process here to build this thing back up in a way that, regardless of the tanking laws adjusting, needs to be actually long-term, not a flash in the pan, the right way to do this in the NBA. Like, I feel like Michael Reinsdorf put it out there when he talked about Oklahoma City. You can say that, but it's going to take some work and some destruction of what we know.
12: He almost ends like every answer with that too, Bryson Graham, saying there's a lot of work to do. This is a step in layering it. So you mentioned the word refreshing earlier, I think. To me, one of the most refreshing parts so far for him is just he seems to have a realistic grasp of how big the challenge is. He's not coming in here, and to go back to the point I made a little earlier, I think free agency ties to this. Bulls could have upward of $60 million in cap space. What does he do with that cap space? To me, it doesn't feel like he's trying to add a ton of immediate help, and I think the most important thing he could do this offseason would be to use some significant portion of that cap space, whether it's $20 million, $30 million, right? It doesn't have to be all $60 million, but take on a bad contract to get a future asset in the draft. You'd love a first-round pick in the future, but sometimes a bad contract can also come with a good young player attached to it. Maybe the bad contract you take, you can flip Pat Williams' bad contract that isn't as high as someone else's, and you get a draft pick or a young player with it. So I think that will tell us a lot if he uses a third, half of that $60 million in cap space to take on someone who's not really helping them right away. I think that'd be really smart. I think he should do it. I think it would really further his big picture vision too.
13: Do you feel like he's in a position to go out and explore the restricted free agent market and sign someone to an offer sheet? Because I think that counters to what we're talking about when we say a rebuild. But at the same time, if a guy's available that you want to take a shot at, it might help, whether or not expedite the rebuild itself, give the players on this roster some more help.
12: Absolutely. It makes a lot more sense to me to go out for a restricted free agent, that being someone who's probably played 3-4 years in the NBA, obviously, the younger group, right? So when we talk about free agency, a lot of money, but like, who cares for the Bulls if LeBron James hits free agency, right? James Harden hitting free agency doesn't affect the Bulls whatsoever at all in any way where they are. So you're talking about restricted free agents. I think it could make sense, a name like Walker Kessler.
13: Love
12: big
13: him.
12: Man for the Jazz. Great rim protector. They're starting to get a big man, maybe not predicament, but they got a lot of them, right? With the Jaren Jackson trade, still have Lowry Markkanen. Probably will get Darren Peterson at number 2 in the draft, but you don't always know what they do, obviously. So maybe there's a number the Jazz won't match in that case because they have other ideas down the line. So I'm sure it would take in the $30 million annually to pry Walker Kessler away from the Jazz for the Bulls to have a chance. But that's a name that makes sense, right? Like maybe you add Caleb Wilson at 4, Cam Boozer at 4, a guard at 15. Now all of a sudden you plug in a big man center who protects the rim. Say you get Cam Boozer too at 4. I think that's a big debate. That's where the first question in the draft could really be what the Grizzlies do at 3. Cam Boozer's not a great defender, not a great rim protector, but you got a center to cover for him. Right there, you're looking at, like, there's a vision that's making sense within the first few months. So, like, there's a pathway to that. I don't know if that can happen. That might be difficult to pull off, the Walker Kessler part, and you don't know who you're going to get it for, but there's options there that make sense as you're trying to build a team.
11: We're talking to Cody Westerlund, our Bulls reporter here at The Score. He's also an editor at thescorechicago.com. And did you see the report from Shams about Milwaukee?
12: That being the Bucks,
11: still open to trading Giannis. I know that it was quickly dismissed by the front office when the report came out from Luke Kennelis. But why do I feel like this might change things, or could it change things all that much?
12: I don't think it changes too much. That would be a real 180 for Bryson to try to pull off this younger core, but add Giannis. You'd have to start, obviously, with the 4th overall pick. It might take the 15th overall pick. It would probably take a future first-round pick. I don't know what the Bucks would want by way of young players on the Bulls, but they'd be asking for Matis Buzelis, obviously. So that would be wild. I don't expect it to happen. But the Giannis sweepstakes are really fascinating, in part because the Knicks are playing so well right now that they might not breeze to the NBA Finals, but it feels like they have a really good chance to come out of the East if they're really competitive with, say, the Thunder or Spurs in the NBA Finals. Even if they don't win it, you lose a tough 6-game series, and they go back to work in the offseason, and they're thinking, we're right there. We have enough where we are, maybe. Maybe Giannis is the final player to put him over the top, but they don't want to part with like OG Anunoby, right? I know he's out right now with an injury, but when the Knicks look ahead too, everyone thought they were going to get Giannis last year at this trade deadline or something. They've built something great without him right now.
11: Just an editor's note, point of order, Embiid did not play in game 2.
13: Yeah.
11: So he did play in game 1.
13: I was off on that. The game that was actually close, he played in.
12: And it's hard to remember all the blowouts for the 76ers, but game 2 is where they had a chance, I guess.
11: What was the 140 something? That was it. The first one was 137.
13: They gave up 140, I
12: 144 think, to 114, I think, in the finale of that.
11: That's the one where they made
13: 13 threes in the first quarter or something like that.
12: Yeah, so what you're saying is it would have been 146-114 if they had Giannis instead.
13: Yeah.
12: There you go.
13: Look, the thing about Giannis that's interesting about it is, I think even if they feel like they're good, they're not good because they will play in the NBA Finals and either Wemby or OKC will be waiting for them. And that, I'm sorry, it's not going to be what the Pacers did, I don't think, because they don't have the depth that the Pacers had when they faced OKC, and OKC a year older, a year wiser, a year more experienced.
12: And you just said another team name. The Spurs could get Giannis if they wanted as well,
13: Spurs
12: right?
13: Spurs can get anything they want, yeah.
11: My God.
12: They wouldn't be acquiring.
13: I mean, OKC could too.
12: It feels like the Spurs, if they made the finals, I think it would make them less likely to get Giannis, because it probably means they would have beaten the Thunder with their current roster, and they would think that young core gets better. But if they lose to the Thunder this year, they had a lot of success against them in the regular season, playoffs a different animal. You could see a pathway to them getting in the Giannis sweepstakes as well. So I'm trying to think just after reading that. Like, I didn't read through the whole article on that. It just came out before I sat down here, so I don't know all the teams that
13: were
12: mentioned.
13: Don't forget about the Heat. Don't forget about the Heat.
12: Well, they're always in it, but they just don't have the capital like some of these other teams do.
11: They're always in it. Ask Pat Riley, who said that he thought that his team could take down everybody except for the Spurs in Oklahoma City. Gotta love the confidence in your group.
13: That gets you back to the finals, though, if that's the way you you feel and you can make that come true. First, you got to get out of the play-in, though, if you're the Heat.
11: And then the NBA Combine is this week. Is there anything specific you're looking forward to, Cody, just from it going on?
12: Yeah, I would like to see just the chatter around the Boozer versus Caleb Wilson discussion as it plays out. I think it's really interesting because Caleb Wilson feels like the guy who, in these 6 weeks before the NBA draft, 6, 7 weeks, whatever we have here, he's going to be the one that gains momentum, in part because he comes into the discussion kind of as the outsider, right? The fourth guy behind that. But his measurements, his athleticism, agility, these are the things that are going to be on display in drills, right? He's not going to go out there and play one-on-one against Cameron Boozer or anything. There are no games for the top prospects left to play. So everything that's happening, it feels like you'll just hear his name rise and chatter rise. But the only thing that really matters in that discussion is what do the Grizzlies think from the Bulls' perspective, certainly. So I want to know what a lot of people think in the Boozer versus Caleb Wilson discussion. They played each other in Chapel Hill. North Carolina beat Duke. I think the game before, Wilson went out with the hand-thumb injury for the rest of the season. He played really well in that game. I think he had like 21 points on 8 of 12 shooting. Boozer was great in the game too, but wasn't quite as efficient as Wilson was in that game. So when they went head-to-head there in the last one that they faced each other, he showed out really well. So how much momentum does he gain in this process? And then it'll be interesting, too, just to hear some chatter on how would Boozer potentially fit the Bulls? How would Caleb Wilson potentially fit the Bulls? I think it's certainly a little different, right? Boozer's passing ability as a big man is really good and opens up a lot of options. Caleb Wilson might have that higher long-term ceiling, but he's much more of a raw prospect at this point, and that's why we see Boozer winning Player of the Year awards and just compiling ridiculous counting stats and everything.
11: That is Cody Westerlund. He's our Bulls reporter. He's the editor at thescorechicago.com. If you want more of his work, it is at Cody Westerlund on X. Cody, thanks for stopping by.
13: Appreciate you, Cody.
12: Thanks for having me.
11: Good to talk basketball with you. Next on Raheemy Harris and Grody, there was a story that built up and then adjusted during our show on Friday regarding the possibility of Freddie Peralta coming to the Cubs. Well, Jed Hoyer was asked about it over the weekend, so we'll hear what he had to say and also give a Mets update as well next.
14: Bears fans, even with the draft in the rearview mirror, there's no offseason when it comes to Bears talk on the Score.
15: I was a guy looking at the draft for the weeks and weeks leading up saying, I want three difference makers on defense on those first three spots. 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Do you know what I'm about? 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
9: 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Marshall, you were calling flag football at the time, but we had ourselves quite a little, I'd say, 1 o'clock to 1:40 on Friday.
10: I saw the news come out, and I was like, oh, Bruce is out here talking about what?
9: It was a hot 40 minutes. Remember that time we thought Freddy Peralta might come to the Cubs?
11: Frederick! Freddy!
9: I'm not losing hope.
10: So I would argue that that time is not over. I think he could still come to the Cubs.
9: The replies from Mets fans.
10: They were not happy, huh?
9: It was incredible.
10: Their lives are over if they trade Freddy Peralta.
9: They're firing David Stearns multiple times. Like, the replies from Mets fans alone are enough to, like, make you want to reread the post. So Bruce had posted about the Cubs reportedly had been talking to the Mets about Freddy Peralta talking. But what was also key in Bruce's post was that there was a June 1st deadline to basically see whether or not the Mets could make it to that point. The funny part is, depending on how you look at it, like the Mets fans in the replies do not think it's funny that they are the only team right now in baseball on track for 100 losses.
10: I love the idea that the Mets spent all the money and have all the, let me put my air quotes up here, talent, and yet they may be the ones that bail out quickest on this season.
9: Well, and that's it, is that sometimes, as we know, you can spend all the money in the world and it's not a guarantee. Does it increase your odds? Usually. Or there's just whatever you would call this with the Mets. So there was that June 1st discussion that I think is really key in this. And Bruce did clarify when it came to the discussion surrounding

0: Peralta. He tweeted moments later, "A Cubs source told me they have talked to many teams about pitching, but have not talked directly about Freddy Peralta with the Mets. But the fact of the matter is, we should discuss it."
1: Not only discuss it, but I encourage the Cubs to go out and make a move as soon as possible if they can afford it from a capital standpoint. When I say capital, I'm talking about prospects.
0: The spendiest rental of spendy rentals, but necessary given needs, so therefore it's a discussion. Well, Jim Bowden and Mike Farron on Sirius XM MLB Radio also talked about it to Jed Hoyer on Saturday.
2: Yeah, this is part of the part of being in a big market, and people are always going to talk about, you know, trade rumors and stuff. And I think, listen, of course, you know, we're going to both look at internal, you know, guys, you know, but we have to look externally. You have to, you know, talk about making deals given, you know, the pitching injuries that we've had. And so I think that that's the reality. Of course, we're going to talk about external stuff, but I also think that, you know, people started asking about the trade deadline. It was still April, and it felt like asking, you know, for my kids to give me a Christmas list in May, you know, and it's a bit early for that. I think that we'll have those discussions. It'll be a part of it, but I think right now we still got to focus on, you know, getting better with the guys we have.
0: Okay, but here's the thing. Number one, as a type A person, what's wrong with the Christmas list in May? And then number two, why do you need the deadline to dictate to you whether or not you need starting pitching? You need starting pitching.
1: You need starting pitching, Layla, but it's going to be so much more expensive now because teams could be like, we can wait.
0: Is it, though? Because the only time where I ever think it's a clear overpay in any contract is say, when there is absolutely no market for that individual and you've decided this is what they're worth in a contract. Yes, Josh Giddey comes to mind here because he had nowhere else to go. And then there's also, you know, for example, the Patrick Williams deal. That's the only time where I really think you're overpaying. But the thing about it is that you know other teams will also spend for Freddy Peralta. You know other teams will also trade for some of these players. And because it's so convoluted right now in the American League, why, if you have to set the market to satisfy your needs, your specific needs, are you really betting against yourself if you know this is an individual you need?
1: I just go back to last year, Layla, honestly, when they probably could have traded Owen Casey to get Edward Cabrera or as part of a Sandy Alcantara trade, however you want to look at it. And those are guys who obviously were under contract beyond this year, unlike Freddy Peralta, who's only on the hook for this year. I wonder if they believe that they're doing too much too fast because they feel like they have in-house answers for now. I mean, this goes back to the Lucas Giolito and some other guys that they could have taken a run at. Let it play out. There's like, let it play out. We're in first place. We'll see what happens. Just want to remind people, the Brewers did just sweep the Yankees, and here they come.
0: Well, and not just that, but okay, so you waited last year at the trade deadline, and you got Michael Soroka, who had diminished velocity in starts before he saw you and then didn't even play out the course of the season like he wanted it to finish.
1: They were trade deadline losers.
0: So, you know, I take that into consideration too. I'm not saying last year dictates this year, but it is an example. And the AL is even more open this year than it was last year.
1: I want to know that Jed Hoyer and company learned their lesson from a year ago because they admitted afterwards that the trade deadline wasn't what they thought it was going to be in terms of how hard it was to pry away other teams' starting pitchers who could be bona fide helpers to a playoff push.
0: And that's what contenders do. They make spendy trades to acquire pitching whenever their pitchers are injured. See Texas in 2023.
1: Toronto last year.
0: Sometimes you just have to do it. And it's a matter of how close you think you are to winning a title, too. This is Raheemy Harrison Grody on 104.3 The Score. Let's get back to football talk. There was a lot that happened at Halas Hall over the weekend. Rookie minicamp, coaches spoke. It's Ben Johnson's birthday today. In honor of Ben, let's have some football talk. Clay Harbor will join us in studio, Clay of the Big Pro Football Show, and knows a thing or two about the new Bears OC. So we'll do that next.
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5: 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They got the 15th pick. 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Mm-hmm. 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
1: This is an excellent pick. 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
2: 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You know that man's music by now. It is Clay Harbor. He is in studio, the nine-year NFL veteran, the co-host of the Big Pro Football Show on CHSN with David Haw and Ruthie Polinsky. 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
3: Man, more claps than I got my entire NFL career. I appreciate that, guys. That's special right there.
4: I feel like I haven't been in studio with you in quite some time, so I'm just happy to be here, Clay, and get your impressions of what happened last week with the rookies having their mini camp. You were out there one of the days?
3: I was out there both days, Marshall. Come on, man. I was out there Friday, Saturday, every press conference, every rookie that spoke, every player at rookie camp was there taking notes just so I could sit here and talk to you guys about what I saw.
4: My most important question is, did you ask any questions? And if so, what did you ask?
3: No, you know, I'm still kind of new when I'm going into these press conferences. I don't want to go in there guns blazing asking questions. I'm going to sit there and listen. You know, I will maybe at some point, but let me just take it slow. Like okay. These rookies, ears open, you know, mouth shut. Learn. Ask your questions. Well, I didn't.
4: Did you?
3: But, yeah.
4: Did you have like a big takeaway from that experience? Like what you learned about these rookies or maybe from Ben Johnson or Dennis Allen or Press Taylor?
3: Definitely. My big takeaway is exactly what they said. These are all guys with high football character. Listening to all them talk, and it's kind of coach speak, but it actually matters. In my experience, I think that raises the probability of success for a player when they do have high football character. Heard Dennis Allen talking about, you let the football character bleed off the tape. Ben Johnson, the right kind of guys for our system. These guys were so humble. They were so well spoken. They hustled in between drills at rookie camp. You could just tell they were so much more professional than you would expect a rookie to be in the NFL. These guys seem like they're not a typical first-year player. They know their role. They're going to come in. They're going to listen. They're going to work hard. Everybody echoed that. They have to earn everything. They know they're not guaranteed a job just because of where they're drafted. So the football character, that was real. That wasn't something that was coach speak, Ryan Poles just saying something. That is what I saw from every single one of these guys.
2: Clay, I also think what we heard in Dennis Allen talking about tape is something that we haven't heard the Bears front office give a lot of credit to when it comes to their drafting. There's been a lot of talk about your traits. There's been a lot of talk about what stood out at the combine. We know about relative athletic score and how that factors in. It was refreshing to hear him talk about tape the way he did.
3: Yeah, he said basically you got to reach a certain level of athletic ability, but then we just let the football personality bleed off the tape. And when you watch these guys, you go back and you watch their highlights, you watch their game film, that's what they did. And I think with Dylan Thieneman, obviously people get caught up with the 4.35 and everything. To me, what really stood out was his professionalism. I mean, this guy was first in line every drill, like as he should be. He was sprinting from drill to drill, as you want to see a rookie do. You saw the range. You saw the intelligence. You saw the smarts. Some undercut several routes. His lateral quickness was great. And just to get back to your Dennis Allen point, I think even a guy like Jordan Vandenberg, they're hitting bags. We didn't get to see any of the linemen out there. But this guy's taking full speed reps. You know, sometimes you see guys come in, you're running on against bags. This doesn't matter. I could take a play off. I don't have to go. No, these guys are out there trying to get better. Malik Muhammad, you had him playing some slot. You know, obviously he's a very athletic guy, 29 starts at Texas, coming in to compete. He's like, yeah, I'm going to come in and compete. I'm competitive as heck, is what he said, in other words. And he says, I'm an ultra competitor. So that's what you got from all these guys. Competitive guys, guys that really want to be good at what they do. And I think every single one of those rookies I was extremely impressed with.
4: I look at the way that Dennis Allen described his culpability, if you will, on why they were unable to get to the quarterback last year. Was that a satisfactory explanation to you talking about they've got to change it to how they coach them as opposed to depending on the talent itself?
3: There's something to that. I think It's tough, especially in a Dennis Allen type system, because Dennis Allen likes to carry a lot of stuff. I mean, you'd see him flip a different game plan from week to week, and that's not easy to do. Say you're going in as an offensive player, I'm a tight end. I'm saying, okay, this team's a quarters team. They might pop a cover two here, a little bit of man-to-man. Dennis Allen is a guy that really does switch from game plan opponent to game plan opponent. You know, sometimes you have offensive coaches who, like, we're going to run our stuff. Obviously, it's slightly different, but offensively and defensively, the Bears do carry a lot of different things in their system. I think being in the second year, you've already laid the foundation. Obviously, you got some new pieces coming in, but you don't have to teach the whole team again. And I can't tell you how important that is as a former NFL player when you're going in for a new system. I had to learn a lot of new systems. I've gotten cut in the middle of the season and had to learn a system in a week, less than a week, and be on the field that next Sunday. When you come in, year two in a system, you're so much better prepared because the foundation has been set. And now you can start tinkering with things. You can start switching up things. You know the motions. You know the formations. You know the checks. Now you're more focused on, instead of being focused on yourself, where I'm lining up, the timing of my motion, you're looking at the defense. Okay, what coverage are they in? Who's following me? What are the matchups we're looking for? It's really important. I think Dennis Allen does have a better opportunity to be better because he is in the second year and he doesn't have to teach as much of the system as now he can go back to fundamentals and getting better.
2: So, Clay, we talked about how we heard a lot of real candor from Dennis Allen when it came to him talking about, oh, we need to coach better. And then he expanded on it from what Ben Johnson had said, saying that they didn't do enough coaching fundamentals as opposed to scheme. And then we pushed back on it at the top of our show because the secondary looked like there were fundamentals. The linebacking core, especially being as injured as they were, definitely showed fundamentals. I'm not quite sure why scheme and fundamentals, I don't think it explains what we saw breakdown-wise both in the run defense and just the entire defensive line play last year.
3: And the fact that you didn't have a very young defensive line. You had Montez Sweat, Dio Dangbo. For me, like
2: Grady
3: I said,
2: Jarrett.
3: Grady Jarrett, like you had a bunch of veteran guys up there, and say I'm with the Patriots back in 2016. They won the Super Bowl that year. I wasn't on the team when they won the Super Bowl, but I got cut. The next day, I signed with the Detroit Lions. Do you think I need to learn fundamentals like in the middle of the season? I just signed with this team. I was able to go out there and be successful and do my role because you're a veteran. If you're a rookie in that situation, maybe your fundamentals break down. But when you got guys like Grady Jarrett, Montez Sweat, you should already be at a level to where you've been playing in this league. You've taken your notes. You know what you have to do to be successful. That these fundamentals are ingrained in you. You know exactly what you got to do fundamentally to get to the quarterback. The thing that could be what Dennis Allen is talking about, exactly the way they want to coach things. Maybe he's got a different way to coach a stunt. Maybe he's got a different way to coach a blitz where the D lineman is supposed to arc or do something different, slant. Maybe he's doing something a little bit different, and that could be something that he could improve on because it is year two and these guys know the system.
4: Yeah, you're saying that, but at the same time, to your point, what you said about when you stepped in with the Detroit Lions after playing for the Patriots, these aren't guys who are even in their first, second, third year. These are guys who got paid a lot of money because of what allegedly they were already able to do. That's why Dio Dangbo got the check. That's why Grady Jarrett got the money. That's, you go up and down the roster. Like, it'd be different if like Austin Booker started the year on the field. He didn't. That's not a guy that we're talking about here. We're talking about veterans, as you just said. So that's why the pushback comes from us and why I'm highly skeptical that they can quote unquote coach their way out of all the deficiencies that they showed up front.
3: And I'll be honest, I've never looked at a team and gotten scared because, man, this is a well-coached defensive line. You know, this team, this D-line's so fundamental. When I'm with the Eagles and I'm going against DeMarcus Ware and Anthony Spencer every play, I'm going, that is a guy that is going to ruin me if I don't bring my A game. You know, I'm going against J.J. Watt when I'm with the Jaguars, okay? I'm not worried about how well-coached he is. I'm worried about how good of a player he is, how athletic he is, how strong he is, how explosive he is, how good of a pass rush repertoire he has. I'm not focused on, oh man, that was a really well-coached slant they ran right there. You know, that's not a thing. And with Dio, let's talk about Dio. I did some deeper research, you know, and I'm not talking about just his last 18 games. I'm not talking about the last 18 games he played. I went back to Indianapolis. In his last 18 games, how many sacks did Dio Dangbo have?
4: Not many.
3: One.
2: Oh, the one
3: with the Bears against the backup tackle of the Minnesota Vikings when their starting tackle's out. Last 18 healthy games, the guy had one sack. Now he tears his ACL. His Achilles. And I know you guys have been on the hunt, detective, trying to figure out which Achilles. I don't think it matters. If it's the same one, that's bad.
2: If
3: it's
2: the opposite one, the same Achilles, come on.
3: You want two bad Achilles? For an edge rusher? I mean, that's tough. So to expect him to come back, and even doing some math, I went online to the Journal of Science and Medicine, and like looking at the average time to return for an Achilles, best case scenario, this guy's here for game one. He's not even going to be in training camp. And so now you're expecting this guy that didn't produce for his last 18 regular season games to come in and be a pass rusher? To me, that doesn't make sense. And then one more thing I got to ask you. How many snaps of the football on the NFL field did Shamar Turner play last year before he tore his ACL?
4: It wasn't very many, again.
3: Just give me a guess.
2: Is it like 20?
3: 70. He played 70 football plays. So for you to say that a guy played 70 snaps and you saw him trending in the right direction, 70, that's a game for some guys. That's one game. And most of those snaps were at defensive tackle. And now you're talking about playing this guy at edge. And this wasn't his first injury. He missed a lot of time in college. I went back and looked at his full injury history. The guy hasn't been in a lot of games. It was one of the things coming out in the draft. They didn't know if he could stay healthy. So Dio, one sack, last 18 games. Shamar Turner, zero. He plays 74 snaps to count on these guys. Dio, projection to say he could even be out there after the injury. Shamar Turner, projection at best. He's played 74 NFL football snaps more than Marshall Harris.
4: You're not giving me a lot of confidence in what the Bears' defensive line. So let me immediately pivot to this. They got to go out and get somebody else, right? As either a depth piece or a veteran piece, just to help with some of the snaps, just to help with the working in of those two guys that you just talked about. They need another guy. And there's veterans out there that can be had right now. Do the restructuring you need to do from a cap standpoint to get somebody in here, because people are going to get hurt, Clay. This happens every year.
3: Absolutely. And you look, and here's the thing. People think, oh, what's a veteran guy going to do? Let's look at the Seahawks last year. What was their leading sack getter? How many sacks? Take a guess.
4: I don't know.
3: Seven.
4: Seven.
3: For with the Eagles last year when they won the Super Bowl, what was their leading sack getter?
4: Eight.
3: They had waves of guys that could get sacks.
2: Yeah, I was going to say they have several people in that.
3: Several people. Okay, so if Austin Booker can, I think Austin Booker can be a 10 sack guy. I'm really high on Austin Booker. I always say I'm the head of his fan club. When I watch him on the field, guy's got a ton of pass rush moves. He's got a motor and engine that runs hot. I think he has a breakout year. I think Sweat will be fine. You need something else there. You can't count on Turner and Odengbo after these injuries, after not producing, to be there. I think a Joey Bosa is a guy that could make some sense. I'm not saying to play him 40 snaps a game.
4: Right.
3: Give him 20. Hassan Reddick, Jadeveon Clowney. I've heard you guys talk about him before. You got Von Miller, Derek Barnett, Leonard Floyd. Bring him back to Chicago. Just something.
2: Cam Jordan was brought up appropriately to Dennis Allen, which I think made DA happy because that relationship has been wonderful. Let's listen to what Dennis Allen had to say about the possibility of Cam Jordan.
5: Dennis, one guy that you coached for a long time is Cam Jordan, who's available. What was your experience like coaching him, and is that someone you'd be interested in working with again?
6: Yeah, look, I think my experience with him was outstanding. I mean, Cam's going to be a freaking, you know, Hall of Fame player, is a Hall of Fame player. I don't know that there's been a ton of discussion about that. I think we feel pretty good about, you know, where we're at and what we have. And yet, you never know what opportunities might present themselves at some point down the road.
2: So it didn't sound like that was likely. And given the Bears cap space, I would assume it's even less likely than that. But it sure sounds like they would work well together.
3: Oh, yeah. I was with the Saints. You know, I had a year with the Saints, spent a lot of that in IR. But just going against Cam Jordan, I mean, obviously that was years ago. That was 2017 when I'm playing against him. But this guy is a true pro, takes care of his body, film junkie. I know you see him out on these TV shows, whatever, but he is a guy that loves football, can play the run, had 10 sacks last year. If you get Cam Jordan here with Dennis Allen familiarity, I think that would be great. I do think they need more depth there, even if it's even if it's a veteran guy that's given you three sacks. You just need more depth. You need more bodies in camp because Turner and Odangbo aren't going to be ready for camp. They're not going to be there, maybe towards the very end. So you need bodies, if anything else. And to sell a little hope here, here's the hope that I think the reason the Bears pass rush could be better this year, because Dennis Allen will be able to get in his bag a little bit more. And right, you're playing against a team and you know they'd have deficiencies on the back end. They're not going to try to send a lot of man blitzes against you. They're not going to try to send a lot of zero pass rush pressure or zero blitzes towards you, right? Because they're not confident that their guys in the back end can guard your receivers. Bring in a guy like Thieneman, Kobe Bryant, hopefully Kyler Gordon's healthy, Jalen Johnson's healthy. Now you can start moving things around because you trust the back end more. You can start sending more blitzes. You can start really expanding this blitz package. And we know Dennis Allen's really good at that with the double mug A-gap stuff, the different looks he gives you. He can really confuse an offense. And those are tough looks, man. Like, those are the looks where you hear the point, the mic point, and you're supposed to have the Sam. Next thing you know, I'm doing a kick slide, and I'm saying, I'm just going to take whoever shows up. Dennis Allen can cause that confusion now that he has a faster, more athletic, better man coverage defense. So I think he can really coach better because of that.
4: Is that how much of that is dependent on Dylan Thieneman being able to just step in and be the chess piece that we talk about with Kyler Gordon and of course with Kobe Bryant, guys who have shown the versatility already at the NFL level? How much of that depends on Thieneman being able to adapt quickly?
3: That's a piece of it, but I love Kevin Byard. Kevin Byard was not a guy that could guard someone man to man. I'm sorry, he couldn't. Okay, that wasn't a strong suit. He was a good deep safety. Kobe Bryant, where did he play in college? Outside corner. He played slot corner in the NFL. He's a guy that can match up against a receiver and you're comfortable with it. Dylan Thieneman was a rover at Oregon. He played the deep safety when he's at Purdue, but you did see him match up a lot. I saw his lateral quickness this week. I go, okay, that checks out. The speed shows up on tape. The change of direction shows up on tape. That's all great. Then you get Kyler Gordon back. This guy missed how many games last year? I think 14. So if he can stay healthy for a season, I know it's a big if. Hope in one hand and do what in the other. I know what I'm saying here. But if he can stay healthy, he's a really good nickel corner. So I think you have the opportunity. Jalen Johnson missed 10 games last year. If these guys are back, Thieneman's just a piece of that. If you got all these guys healthy, that will help your defense so much because now you can sell out a little bit because you trust that these guys aren't going to get immediately if the blitz doesn't get there right away. These are guys that can cover for more than a second. They're not going to run away from Chauncey Gardner-Johnson, Christian Watson in the Packers game, Kevin Byard trying to guard a receiver. It's not going to work. These new defensive backs, even, let's go linebacker. Devin Bush, one of the best coverage linebackers in the NFL. Mm-hmm. Tremaine Edmonds was not. So even having a guy like that can match up on a tight end, even a slot receiver, for a couple seconds is big for the Bears.
2: That is Clay Harbor. He is the co-host of the Big Pro Football Show on CHSN with David Haugh and Ruthie Polinsky. 9-year NFL veteran. We'll have more with Clay because he's got a familiarity with the Bears' new offensive coordinator. So we will talk about that next.
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9: Drives one in the air to right field. Did he get it? Yes! 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
11: The New York Knicks swept the Philadelphia 76ers in the second round of the NBA playoffs. Where do the Sixers go from here? Joel Embiid is 32. He's an amazing talent when he's healthy. He's won an MVP. He's also never reached the conference finals. This offseason will be interesting to see what the Sixers do. The process isn't getting any younger. I'm Chris Black.
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16: That's pretty big. I mean, I have 2 different 10 terabyte drives that I bring with me when I move, and I give them to the video department, and I don't think they love seeing me come down the hall, but, you know, I make sure they load those up for me, and then I continue to add as the year goes, and it builds on pretty good.
15: That is the Bears' new offensive coordinator, Press Taylor. 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Clay Harbor is in studio with us today. Clay of the Big Pro Football Show on CHSN. The 9-year NFL veteran and the former Eagle. So you have seen Press Taylor over the years. How has he evolved, Clay, into this offensive coordinator position?
14: hard worker, man. He was a quality control guy back in the Eagles when I was there. And he's one of those quality control guys, like showing you the cards, showing the cards to the scout team. They're showing the plays that are going on right now to the guys that are sitting on the sidelines. All right, this is the play call, making sure you know what you got. And just a guy that's a hard worker. I'd go down to Jacksonville and watch practice and get on field as a former player out there. Press was always really cool. Hey, Clay, like, how you doing, man? Like, he's just a guy that grew up in ball. Obviously, everybody knows about his brother, Zach. And really smart guy. I think he's going to fit in perfectly with Ben because they're both, they have that same mindset. He talks about his players wanting to be ultra competitive, passionate, want them to be workers. That's what Press Taylor is. Obviously, he's not the guy that's cooking the meal, but he's setting the table. And that matters too when you're setting the table in the meetings. And that's something that's important. He's a guy that's done it before, was an offensive coordinator in Jacksonville with Doug Peterson. So he's called plays. He has a long list of places he's been, whether it's Andy Reid, whether it's Chip Kelly, whether it's Doug Peterson, big Rolodex. Obviously, like I said, Ben Johnson's a chef, but he's a sous chef.
17: When you look at Press Taylor specifically coming from situations where he wasn't as successful, how much could this turn into a whole Ben Johnson rehab center for offensive minds where they come here, spend a year here, and go on? I mean, if the Bears offense does what we think they're going to do, that seems to be what could be happening here in Chicago.
14: Well, you see, Declan Doyle, how many plays did he call last year?
17: None.
14: Zero. Right? And he goes and gets a huge job, and he's coaching Lamar Jackson right now. So I think you see the tree, the LaFleur, the McVay, everybody coming from Ben Johnson starting his own tree. Johnny Appleseed, he's planting his own stuff. And you're going to see the offensive coaches that come out of this system keep getting good jobs because the people, they see the creativity that Ben has, how he's able to attack these weaknesses. You got a team that's not good at 13 personnel. You want to get the base package on the field? Guess what? We got three tight ends now. You want to stay in 11? You want to keep them in nickel? You don't like their nickel package? You got enough wide receivers to make that happen. A guy that just knows how to attack the weakness of defenses, creativity with the play calling, and just the situational football. I mean, people talk about Ben Johnson. They talk about him like he's just this passing wizard. Let's go back to his 3 years in Detroit. 11th best rushing team in the league, yards per game. 6th best rushing team, yard per game. 4th best rushing team, yard per game. And then with the Bears, number one. So that's what Ben Johnson brings. He brings a hard-nosed style of football, or number three, excuse me, with the Bears. But I think he loves to run the football. That's what you're looking for, but also has a creativity in the pass game.
15: Let's also listen to, because I think he told a lot of truths about the offense here, specifically what the Bears need out of center. Like, Clay, I don't know how many times I've asked the question, whose job is it to call protection? Whose job is it to slide protection? Well, listen to what Press Taylor ends up telling us when he's talking about the responsibility of centers and how they have to transition into the NFL.
16: I think like any of these guys, especially interior linemen, every single week there is somebody across from you that was probably some sort of college All-American or maybe he's a 12-year vet in the NFL. And so they all present their different challenges, whether you're playing a 320-pound nose, you're playing a 300-pound nose that's super quick, or they're putting, you know, typically a defensive end inside in certain pass rush situations. That's probably not as much as you see in the college game. And then for us, our center really kind of drives the system. He's making all the IDs. The quarterback will reaffirm him a lot of time. He's making the calls. I mean, everybody's kind of waiting on the identification process from the center. I'm not sure if that happens in all the college systems. It definitely didn't used to, as there was a lot more tempo, up-tempo systems in college. And now I don't really necessarily know how teams have changed with the quarterback communicator being in the huddle a little bit more, if the centers are taking on more in college. But I think that's one element that I think is a little bit different from college to the pros.
17: I think if their center wasn't an Iowa guy who's had the experience that he's had, we'd have a different conversation. But it feels to me like a rookie could be a day one starter for Ben Johnson and Press Taylor this season, correct?
14: If that rookie's 25 years old, the Remington Award winner, extremely smart, and a guy that started 51 games in the Big Ten, I think that's very possible. A second-round draft pick. People talk about the Bears taking a center in the second round. That tells you why. The value scale for each position on each team varies. There's not one scale of value out there that just matches the whole league. This is the value for each position. No, the Bears place more on centers. That's why it's so valuable. That's why you go out and get the best center in the class. I've never never been on a team to where a center makes the mic ID calls, where the center is switching protections. Never seen it. I played 9 years, how many different teams? I had a bunch of frequent flyer miles. I started traveling around the world to play for different teams, Marshall. Never seen it before. So that's important. If your center's making the mic ID, making the point, sliding the protections in these crazy looks when they're doing the double mug, the amoeba-style defenses, you need a very intelligent center, and the value for that goes way up.
15: That's why I thought it was so wild that that was just uttered as part of this answer. I don't think he's giving away, you know, state secrets here, but it's one of the biggest questions I have on any offense. Whose job is it to call what? Whose job is it to make sure that the free rusher off the edge is picked up? And how many times have we heard it be quarterback? I think this answer, Clay, helps us understand how truly catastrophic Drew Dahlman's retirement was to the process and the plan of this team. Think about how many resources they devoted to center immediately.
14: Yeah, it makes sense. And you could see the center making ID calls. I thought it was a blend maybe of the quarterback and the center, because obviously you see Caleb doing some IDs, and he's got the ability to switch protection to move it still. So it's not like Caleb's just back there saying, ready, set, go. You know, no, he's still got some pre-snap stuff there, but it is. It takes a relationship. It takes time to develop. When your center is a guy making the mic ID calls, I mean, I can't tell you how important that is. No protection is ever going to be right if you miss the right mic ID. You got to know exactly what defense. Is it base? Is it nickel? Who are we miking? You go into a game plan, you might have the actual Sam linebacker. You might have a safety when he comes in the box. Okay, when the safety comes on, we're going to mic him. It's high-level stuff, and it takes a lot of work. I was always glad, like, I never had to do that. So basically, for everybody else on the team, you make it simple. But finding that mic ID, when you mic ID somebody, then for me as a tight end, I'd go, okay, I got end and buck, which is basically the defensive end and the Sam. And then if the safety comes in, there's a little bit of scan involvement there if the safety's blitzing the outside. But it's simplified for everybody else. But for that center, finding the correct ID to make sure the protection, you got everybody picked up, is huge.
17: So chances that he is starting in year one and or starting early in year one.
14: This guy's different. Logan Jones is different. Just listening to him talk, and obviously he's on field. They're doing bag work over there with Dan Roshar. I can't give you any takeaways. I know we're going to talk about a couple of the guys real quick, that what I saw from the rookie camp, but Logan Jones' maturity, the way he carries himself, this guy's married, he's 25, he's older than Caleb Williams. This isn't a typical rookie coming in the NFL. Yes, he doesn't have the experience, but this guy's all football all the time. One of the things I thought was very interesting, he's talking about Coach Fairnix in the offense they ran at Iowa. He goes, the same thing. We ran a lot of outside zone, ran off the football. Here they call it wide zone. He goes, we even teach the technique the same. They're running the same exact stuff they ran at Iowa. So that's something that is big for him. If you're coming from a spread offense, you're doing the shotgun to the quarterback. No, this guy was under center running a pro style offense, and that is huge. It's not going to be his first rodeo coming in actually snapping the ball to the quarterback and having to protect and having to go run block. So I think he's going to be extremely good. Everything I saw on tape, everything I heard from him on the podium there at House Hall, this kid's very impressive.
15: Okay, so who did stand out to you, Clay, when it came to people you saw at House Hall?
14: This is tough because the trenches, obviously, they're not doing anything. Back in the day, when we'd have these rookie camps, you're basically playing football with no pads. I know I sound like a grandpa telling war stories back in my day.
17: I mean, you are a grandpa. You're a little up there.
14: Okay, I'm up there. But still, I mean, it's crazy how hard it has to be for a veteran or one of these trial guys to make a team, because you're only running a couple periods of 7-on-7. But within that, the routes on the air, the 7-on-7, the first guy I have to talk about is Xavion Thomas. I didn't know what to expect. Does his speed show up on the field is the first thing I want to see. It does. Does he have that burst, that explosiveness? Oh, yeah. Can he get in and out of breaks? Yes. He transitions well. The thing I was most impressed with was his ball skills. Is this guy a natural catcher? It's something you can see very clearly, very early. Does this guy fight the ball? Is he confident in plucking the ball with his hands? He is. And a lot of times, most of the speed guys don't do that. These speed guys are like, guys, it's tough to get the ball in their hands, but when you get the ball in their hands, they can go. He transitions well from catch to run extremely quick. So this is a guy that I think is not only going to have the special teams role, he's going to have an offensive role. The way he can transition, you can throw him the bubble screens. He's got time he spent in the backfield. He said he's been doing running back since he was playing in fourth, fifth grade. He was kick returning since fourth, fifth grade also. You know, I know we got Velus Jones trauma here, but watching him catch punts and kickoffs, Like, this guy, smooth, fluid, didn't drop a punt, didn't drop a kickoff. Everything was clean. So I think he'll be good.
17: So he could get snaps at running back?
14: Yeah, he's going to get snaps at running backs. He can get in around. He's going to get motioned in and out. And if he can pick up the offense, which I think I'm very impressed with him on the podium, too. Humble kid, knows he's got a lot to learn. A lot of these guys come in and say, yeah, you'll know, I can't wait to get out there. I'm going to show them what I got. These guys, eyes, ears open, learning, trying to figure out, show that they can learn the system and get on the field. And I think he's got the right mindset and the right skill set to be a guy that can actually make a difference and get on the field.
15: He also said that Richard Hightower was his dog. Did you hear that too? He's like, HT's my dog. He called somebody a hooper. I forget who that was.
14: I don't remember who that was. That was funny though.
15: Yeah, he had an entertaining
17: definitely wasn't Clay
15: Harper.
17: Didn't call him a hooper because he's not.
14: Okay, Marshall. You know I can hoop, man.
15: Was that a prerequisite? If you're over 6 feet tall at a small school, are you on the basketball team just automatically?
17: Absolutely.
14: Yeah, I mean, Dwight, Illinois, come on. I was a three sports all state, basketball, football, track. Obviously, I'm a class A school. You know, if anybody ever heard of Dwight before, we got 3,000 people total in town. So, yeah, obviously, we're going to be good at sports down there. And I was a Jackie Robinson at Dwight, too, man. I was wearing the 42 out there, basically. I mean, it's a bunch of farmers now.
15: Wait, so, what track were you running?
14: I was a high jump, long jumper. My claim to fame, eighth grade, second place in state, high jump.
15: Dang.
14: Eighth grade, Marshall.
17: Eighth grade, middle school?
14: Yeah, yeah.
17: Okay.
14: But like, I want to ask you guys, how do you feel about the Bears? How do you feel about the Bears receiver room?
17: I'm good with it. I think they're where they need to be. I think they have their top guys. They have their, not mid guys, but the utility guys, if you will. But I also think because of the way tight end works in Ben Johnson's offense, they don't need as many guys, but I think they have enough guys.
14: Yeah. Scotty Miller was the guy, the veteran tryout guy that they signed.
15: Barrington guy.
14: I thought he looked good, man. Caught the ball smooth, ran well. I think he's a guy that could, you know, add some competition to that room.
15: We still don't know in our hearts, like, we're not overly confident who WR1 is.
14: I think that's
15: should
14: simple.
15: Should be Rome?
14: No, it's Luther Burden.
15: See, that's it.
14: Listen to this, guys.
17: I'm with you on the Luther Burden.
14: All right, I brought some numbers here. From week 10 on, Luther Burden had 34 catches for 481 yards, right? His last five games, 25 catches, 357 yards, and a touchdown, 25 catches on 30 targets. I know it's five games, small sample. If you project that out for a season, that's over 1,200 yards, over 85 catches, and only 102 targets. Like, this guy was extremely efficient. He ended the year on such a trajectory that I think he's going to be the wide receiver one. Then you look at Rome. Like, looking back at the film, he wasn't that efficient. And when I look at some of these numbers, it shows up. Rome Odunze had the worst pass rating when targeted of all the Bears receiver. Mm-hmm. Colson Loveland's pass rating when targeted, 103. Luther Burden, 110. DJ had a 110. Rome Odunze, 81.
17: If he doesn't have a good year this year, the B word will be started to be used to describe him if he doesn't have a good year.
14: I don't think he's shown he can play in the NFL, but he hasn't shown that he's a top 10 pick.
17: Well, that's the point.
14: Yeah.
17: You used a top 10 pick
15: on
17: him.
15: He wasn't healthy either. I mean, I know that he wasn't healthy. It's not like he wasn't healthy all season.
14: And that means
15: something. But he wasn't healthy.
14: And even if it is his foot, I will say, I remember going through an OTAs with the Eagles, and I had a heel bruise. Sounds soft, but every time you take a step, you feel this pain in your foot. And I remember I couldn't catch a cold that offseason, that OTAs. I'm like, what is going on here? And just when I got through OTAs and got healthy for training camp, I come back to catching everything. I think back in my head. I go, when you're focusing on one part of your body hurting and how it's going to affect this route and that route, you kind of lose a little bit of concentration as much as you don't think you do. You know, it's like, I'm going to play through this. I'm going to be fine. And I think that was something that could have hampered Rome, because we saw how he started the season versus how he finished it.
15: Yeah.
14: He wasn't healthy. And even if it wasn't, you know, something that was affecting him as far as how he runs, when you are still feeling pain, it does take away from your concentration. And we saw he did miss some passes that he usually catches.
15: See, but your point about the receiver room is well taken. Also, thanks, Tyler. It was Dylan Thiedemann who he was referring to Xavion Thomas as a hooper, which I loved, because I think he just meant he can ball.
17: All I got is, like, I used to drive a hoopty. That's all I got.
14: You know who else could ball? Sam Roush. Obviously, we're getting ahead of ourselves here, but I was really excited about what I saw from Sam Roush. Obviously, he didn't see him play a ton of football, but just his burst, his body, he's big, bulky. Like, this guy is going to be a weapon this year. He caught a couple of nice passes in the seams. He sprints on his routes. He's not one of these guys who are kind of tempoing his routes. He sprints. He can get in and out of breaks. He's way more explosive than you would think a big tight end of his size would be. That 38.5-inch vertical, that 10-5 broad jump shows up. And I think he's a guy that 13 personnel is going to be deadly. I think the Bears are going to be, I think they're going to have the best three tight ends in the league.
15: If they go 14 personnel or 0-4 personnel, I'm pretty sure Hayden that's Clay Harbor's turn.
14: Oh, the Hayden Large kid that Ben said he called at the draft, before the draft, he called Hayden Large to get him in the room. I think the Bears keep four tight ends.
15: I was laughing, though, because when they drafted Roush, you were like, Ben loves tight ends. Ben, give me a call. I'm like, just tell Ryan Poles you're available in the third round. That's their wild card round.
14: No, absolutely, man. It's but you see where the trend is going with the tight ends, though. You see what the Rams were able to do with their four tight ends. They used four, and they were the best scoring team in the entire NFL. Near the end of the season, you heard Press Taylor talk about it. He goes, our offense was trending to a multi-tight end offense. I think Hayden Large has a chance to make the team. I've been a fourth tight end, Marshall. To make the team as a fourth tight end, you got to play some fullback. You got to play some slot. You got to play some special teams, personal protector, run down on the kickoff, block on kickoff return. But I love the kid's story, and I'm interested in seeing him in training camp, too.
17: At least you're not at linebacker. Just remember that, Clay. Yeah,
14: thanks,
15: I'm
14: Chip
15: also
14: Kelly.
15: Laughing at our 815 texter, Dwight, the gateway to Streeter. Fantastic. We have more with Clay Harbor. He's staying with us another segment. A famous man in sports got roasted, but then other guys caught strays. So we'll examine the tape next.
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4: But are you on the train? Are you? Clay Harbor is in studio with us here on Rahimi Harris and Grody. And I think that Tom Brady probably had some unresolved feelings about the roast of him, because they sure seem to come out in the roast of Kevin Hart. Did you guys notice this over the weekend? All the clips that were coming out online?
5: I saw a couple of clips, but I did not get the full experience. You know, I don't even have Netflix, so.
4: I also do not.
6: You don't have Netflix?
4: I had to cut the cord somewhere. I have cable.
5: Decisions
4: I have other
5: to be
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6: Clay is looking at us like we're aliens.
7: I mean, I don't watch it that much. I guess
5: exactly.
7: I don't need it.
5: Exactly, that's the point.
7: It's just like having it, like the comfort of having it. If you want to turn on a,
5: if you're wealthy,
7: movie.
5: Just say that, Clay. Just the comfort
7: it's like
5: of 20, having
7: it's
5: it.
7: It's $20 a month.
5: Okay, I could think of other things
4: sometimes
5: to do with that.
4: Sometimes you
5: $20.
4: Have to cross, you have to draw your line in the sand somewhere.
7: That's one beer out in Chicago, like right now, $20.
5: I'm not out here drinking beer in Chicago.
4: Maybe two. But either way, and there were a lot of clips online. So again, kind of proving the point. So Tom Brady out of nowhere just throws this massive stray at Draymond Green.
8: Draymond Green is here. Yeah. Draymond's here. For now. He'll probably get thrown out in the next 10 minutes. You know we're not roasting Steve Kerr, right?
4: Zing! That was not the only roast of Draymond during the roast of Kevin Hart. Listen to Jeff Ross.
9: Steph Curry couldn't make it tonight, but he did carry Draymond Green all the way here. Love you, buddy. I'm not going to make fun of you because you're violent. You've been ejected more times than a Kevin Hart DVD.
5: Wow.
4: Not the laughing at the own joke.
5: Is it not low-hanging fruit? Draymond?
4: I wonder if Draymond's like, I got a role to play. Like, does he come in there the same way he plays for his team and just knows he's going to be a heel in this thing?
7: I saw a clip of, I'm not going to say the joke here, but it was just Draymond Green talking about not hitting threes. And it was pretty funny. Just search that up in your own time. And it was pretty funny. He was roasting somebody else, but he said he's not hitting threes, okay?
4: Okay. Well, and then There was the back and forth with Austin Rivers. That was...
7: I'm going to have to watch that tonight on Netflix, Marshall.
5: Well, the back and forth is just on social media.
4: Various
5: it's not
4: clips.
5: On Netflix.
4: Yeah. If you just Google Draymond Green, Austin Rivers, that'll come up. So one more for us. And remember what I said about, we remember the Tom Brady roast.
5: Absolutely.
7: Oh,
4: and
7: he got it.
4: Yeah, there were no punches pulled. So before he closed out the roast, I'm not sure that this was in bounds, but Tom Brady made it so.
8: I do have a few words for you before I return to my affairs in Las Vegas. Oh, wait. I'm talking about affairs in Las Vegas. Was that off? Not supposed to talk about affairs in Vegas? You took a lot of shots at my family, but I'm too classy to go after your beautiful wife. Or am I? What's up, girl? Ooh. So what was it that you were screaming at my roast? Time to get comfortable being uncomfortable. Who's squirming that little high chair now? Put a pillow underneath. Make you look taller.
5: Wow.
4: Haymakers.
5: Wow. Yeah, because he brought up the stuff he wasn't supposed to bring up, and now he had a lane. He took the lane, took the fast pass, if you will.
7: Was Tom Brady?

0: You trying to steal his girl right there?
1: No, he's just throwing shade because he, you know, things with him and his ex, and Kevin brought up very specific mentions, and yeah. And look, it's
2: the
1: all
2: code
1: about,
2: was it, broken.
1: If you get to the point where you agree to let people roast you, it's there are no rules.
0: There are no rules. You got to know there's nothing that's off limits. And Kevin Hart actually has this this comedy special on Netflix right now, which I am watching. So there's my $20 a month on Netflix. And it's this this show. Actually, they had an event in Chicago to really bring a bunch of local comedians from New York, LA, and Chicago together to compete to see who gets a Netflix special. And they did a roast of Kevin Hart there, too. Marshawn Lynch, actually, but Kevin Hart got a lot of it. So that's pretty funny. And Marshall, I wish you could watch it, but you can't because you don't have Netflix.
1: If I need Netflix, I'll just ask you or my mother for their passwords, and that's what I'll do.
0: Not getting it.
2: Wendy, did you tell her Happy Mother's Day?
1: Of course. I talked to her on the phone and everything.
0: Did you send her flowers?
1: Did not send her flowers.
0: I sent my mom flowers.
1: That was a point of contention for other people, not my mom. My mom loves me. She was just here. So she was here the weekend prior, and I took her around and did everything. So we're good.
2: In my mind, Wendy roasted Marshall.
1: Sure.
2: Mrs. Harris.
1: Yeah, my mom would never do something like that. She's a sweet, sweet, sweet, sweet soul. My parents are awesome.
2: You have siblings, though, for the roasts.
1: My brother.
2: Like, my parents will be like, what are you doing?
1: I told you what my brother calls me every day. SpongeBob Squarehead. Like, oof. Come on, what do you want me to do? Oh, I did post that picture in case you guys were wondering, because I told you I would show you what I look like with hair. I did post a picture at M. Harris on air. It's on Instagram. You can go check out that picture.
0: It's a wig, I think, though.
2: You look better bald.
1: I know I do. But that was the point. I wanted them to know what I look like with hair so that they could understand why I am bald.
2: I refuse to believe that's you. I think that's like your cousin.
0: I think it's AI.
1: That's a fair point these days.
2: You could have just said that, and then people would have believed it.
1: No, it's not AI. It's the real deal. That's what I used to look like.
2: Clay Harbor, Big Pro Football Show. On at what time are you on today?
0: 5:30 with Ruthie Polinsky and David Haw talking all things Bears. We'll be on 5 days this week, and then I'll also be doing a little bit of the lead later on in the week to talk some Bulls, some Cubs, some Sox, all things sports, baby. Let's go.
2: We love it. Clay Harbor, friend of the show. Always happy to have him in studio. And he dressed up and everything.
0: Yeah, dressed up
2: Clay.
0: For you guys, yep.
2: It is the afternoon show next. Did I see Ryan McGuffey? Is that Guff's music after the Sox won a series? Oh, let's go. Spiegel and Guff next.
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10: I love Tibbs. I do. I am pro Tibbs, but, you know, it very much was a breakup, and you know this, Nick.
11: Oh, Layla, I'm well versed in breakups.
10: Sometimes you just know what the loves of your associates are, or your colleagues, or your friends. This is Raheemi Harrison Grody. We thank our guests, Nick Friedel. 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Baby T, Tyler Feringel, helping us out today. 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Well, if it isn't Ryan McGuffey and Matt Spiegel after a little White Sox win the series after I didn't know what was going to happen for several innings and they were down 1-0. Look at that.
12: Yeah. Good to be back. Hi, Speaks.
13: Hi, Guff. Yeah, man. You know.
12: They stole one yesterday. That was great.
13: This is a sports, they did. This is a sports town in transition.
12: I love it.
13: Feeling that?
12: I was talking about it yesterday.
13: White Sox are in transition. Bulls optimism is a real thing.
12: Speaks, do me a favor.
13: Okay.
12: Mentally in your head, flip the calendar back 1 year.
13: That's where I do most of my mental stuff.
12: Yes. Flip it back 1 year, though. Think about where we were a year ago talking about all these teams.
13: Cody Westerlund came in and said the same thing. A year ago, I was trying to convince Mark Eversley to take a flyer on Walter Clayton Jr. Okay? That's what was happening a year ago.
10: A flyer was taken.
13: Yeah. But now we get to debate the very best players in the college basketball universe.
12: I love that. Do you have a preferred number four?
13: I think you should be listening to the show for our first couple of segments, Marshall. If you're not busy,
12: I'll probably be busy.
13: That's a good time to do it.
12: You know, I listen in, on the rewind.
13: I know.
10: Would you
13: the best.
10: Call it Bryson's vision?
13: We're talking about that. Bryson's got to be pleased. A God-fearing man. God is coming up big. Good day for God yesterday.
14: Most
12: Sundays
14: are.
12: Usually are.
14: Yeah.
12: It is his day.
13: Sundays usually are. Well, you know, Saturday's also pretty good from my perspective. Okay?
10: Sure. It is.
13: The whole weekend, you know? Happy Mother's Day to your mothers out there.
14: Appreciate that.
13: Yeah.
14: And the
13: all
14: wives,
13: the mothers.
14: All the wives.
13: Yeah. Wives, yeah. Et cetera. It's quite a festive day.
10: We're getting dangerously close to a Farmio speech out of you, aren't we?
13: To all my Jewish friends, drive home safely.
10: Why
13: folks.
10: Did that happen? I just want to know.
13: Why did Farmio wish the Jewish friends a happy Passover and tell them to drive home safely?
10: To drive home safely. I mean, the other's kind of self-explanatory.
13: Because Passover's about drinking.
10: Ah.
13: I mean, not only about drinking, but there's a lot of drinking.
12: I mean,
13: Passover.
12: You kind of made it sound like it was about drinking when you started that.
13: There's four prescribed glasses of wine during Passover.
10: It's a
12: really
10: lot.
12: Is it prescribed?
13: Right, yeah. It's like, and now you drink the fourth cup of wine. It says it in the book.
12: Can you go over?
13: Oh, yes.
12: Okay. My people hit the pre-wine, the grape juice.
13: Oh, yeah.
12: So
13: yeah.
12: Don't have the lingering effect that you're talking about.
13: I understand. Guff and I both hit the group thread on Friday after the show because we both got exactly what we wanted from the baseball games, like, immediately.
14: Within, like, an hour.
13: Yeah. Yeah, like, I was out there talking up Big Ben Brown as a starter for the Cubs rotation, and I got to crow about that. He was saying they should extend Munetaka Murakami, so as soon as that homer happens, he's like, extend that
14: man!
13: I was like on
14: Columbus and the NBC Tower, like, extend the man!
13: You weren't even on the highway yet.
10: Guff was a block away.
14: I really was.
10: Wait,
14: took me 30 minutes to get there.
10: Do you really think that... I don't know, man. I don't even
14: don't
10: know
14: do
10: if I'm
14: it.
10: Ready to talk about it yet.
14: Talk about what? You're going to go all like...
10: The possibility of extending Mooney.
13: You have to.
10: I'm
12: I
10: not
12: like the
10: here
12: possibility
10: yet.
12: Of extending him more than the possibility of trading him next year or this year.
13: Right.
12: Or any
13: yeah,
12: year.
13: Yeah. Guff made a great case for it on Friday. And I know from talking to some other people, he convinced not just me, but some other folks about it. Because the 2027 work stoppage means...
14: The clock moves up.
13: And not only does it move up, but, like, let's say there's half a year. Once they start half a year, you might not be even talking with him then. So all of a sudden he's at free agency before you know it.
12: Yeah.
10: I think that's why I feel so trade for Freddie Peralta if you can. That's my mood about it. So I'm like, it's
14: for
10: a rental,
14: Cubs,
10: but yeah.
14: Okay.
10: It's just
14: or for the White Sox.
10: I mean, I was at
14: all in, let's go.
10: I assume the White Sox would flip Sir Anthony Dominguez.
14: I'd be careful to assume anything anymore.
10: No, I mean previously though.
14: Oh,
10: before
14: okay.
10: this happened.
14: Okay.
10: Like before this past 4 weeks.
14: It still could happen, but today there's four teams in the American League with a better record than the White Sox. That's insane.
10: Everybody's awesome. 19-21 or something.
14: Everybody, yeah, but you know what? Like, I heard this earlier. I was thinking about, like, if the White Sox were to make the playoffs at 80-82, if you're the Tigers, you're like, this team sucks. If the White Sox do it, it's a phenomenal story.
12: Because you're on the way up.
13: For sure.
12: Right. To, at the end of an era.
14: It's not their fault that
13: what if
14: the American League sucks.
13: What if the Texas Rangers make the playoffs at 80-82? How does that team and fan base feel with all that money and a World Series a few years ago?
12: Like, I mean, what I think that is directly tied to how well they do once they get into the playoffs.
10: They're happy that they're in the playoffs.
13: Yeah.
10: Like,
13: yeah.
10: They won their title,
13: and
10: they made it expensive to do so.
14: And
10: like, don't forget when they got DeGrom and Scherzer and had to backstop because of injury.
14: And seeing what I saw yesterday from DeGrom,
10: Woo!
14: I'd say I'd feel pretty damn good about getting
10: God.
14: In.
12: Exactly.
10: It was the high fastball that was just devastating.
13: He threw them over. And Moises Ballesteros swung through, what, 11 of them? He had 22 by himself.
10: DeGrom.
13: Every fastball Ballesteros saw, he swung through.
14: See, I was spoiled.
13: I mean, and that's a contact killer right there. So,
14: I had listened to Hit and Run earlier in the morning.
13: Thank you.
14: With yours truly.
13: Mm.
14: Yes, Eric Nadal was on, the voice of the
13: voice
14: Texas
13: of the Rangers.
14: Rangers. Yeah. It was like building a case, kind of like, it's not the Jacob DeGrom you're used to seeing. And then he went out there, just was absolutely filthy.
13: Well, he can do it at 97. He's not 102 anymore, but he can do it at 97, and the stuff is varied enough.
10: But the slider is still 92. Like, that's what makes it insane. Like, that, yeah, okay, maybe your fastball isn't plus, plus, plus. But when your slider is still over 90.
14: Yeah. Can I just throw this out? I do a show every day called The Recap Lunch Hour, and there were people today that were literally saying, are the Cubs going to be okay? And I was like, oh, are we doing this? They lost two in a row and haven't scored a run in 20 innings, and we're going to freak out that they're 20-5 over the last 25?
12: People were serious?
14: I swear to God. I'm not bringing up one person. I'm bringing up a collection of, like, I think they'll get back on track. And I'm like, I think you need a break, which is a day off today. Get out and touch some grass. What are we doing?
10: Yesterday is a baseball game that is inevitable. Like, if Jacob deGrom is going to be on like that, you're going to face a world beater at times, and you're going to get shut out. Like, that's going
13: to
10: happen.
13: Yeah, I mean, if you want to go to Concernville, which, again, is
10: Saturday
13: just...
10: Saturday is the
12: is
10: more...
12: Is that a suburb of where you're
13: it's or? A suburb. It's a suburb.
10: Neighborhood, subdivision.
13: I slide into Concernville every once in a while. You know why? Because there's a hot dog joint I just love right there.
12: Oh, okay.
13: There. Yeah, so I'll go, but I won't go all the way into Worrytown. But, you know, Concernville, you could say, well, those are the guys you usually face in the postseason.
10: That's what I said.
13: Yeah, well, so you can say that and think about that, but yeah, no, that Cubs offense is real.
12: Can I ask you something?
10: Saturday
12: else?
10: Was just that was the one.
13: Saturday they were 0-17 with runners on base, but they put a lot of runners on base, which
10: they
13: is did. What they always
10: but
13: do.
10: That was did. The one where I was like, bleh.
14: Friday.
10: Whatever.
14: I just wanted to present something because the DeGrom. Every time I see DeGrom actually pitch, it reminds me of this. This guy has two Cy Youngs. Yep. He's been hurt, but he's pitched forever, and he's pitched very well the last 2 years. He's also 38 years old. How much longer would Jacob DeGrom have to do what he's doing to be under consideration for the Hall of Fame?
12: Two more years.
14: I think all of this year and next year.
13: It's a good question because the peak was so damn peakish.
14: Exactly,
13: you know what I mean.
14: He's had a nice little second act here in the last couple of years.
13: Mm-hmm. Yeah, I mean, God, the peak was so damn good, as you say, with the Cy Youngs and just the years in there with the 1.70 and the 1.08 at age 33. Jesus. I mean, yeah, there's.
14: I think 2 years. Give me 30 starts the next two seasons, and he's pitching like this.
15: I'll say this. His lifetime whip, 0.984, leads all active pitchers. And then 2.71 FIP, fielding independent pitching. Mm-hmm. And then you take into account his ERA plus of 151 for his career. Like, I get it. It's been a scattered career, but it's still over a decade.
13: Yeah. You know, it's interesting. Looking at the similarity scores on Baseball Reference for him, Steven Strasburg is a similarity score. Is Zach Wheeler a Hall of Famer now? No, not yet.
15: Not yet, Strasburg, but he could be.
10: Why do I feel like Strasburg was more... His was not as sustained success as DeGrom has had when he's been on.
13: Yeah, you know, it's interesting. Well, Corey Kluber is a similar pitcher. That's not a Hall of Famer, you know?
10: If Kluber had stayed healthier.
13: Right, similar pitchers through age 37. So right where he is now is Kluber. Yu Darvish is
15: up
13: there. It
15: feels like before this little resurgence.
14: All right, so you're telling me no.
13: Right now, it's enough.
15: I think it's
10: Hall of pitchers you need in our generation, but they're not, yeah.
15: It's giving... I'm going to throw some names here. Tim Lincecum, Johan Santana, guys who had peaks, but obviously couldn't maintain over the course of a career.
13: Right.
10: Put Zito in there.
14: Might need three years of 30 starts,
13: yeah,
14: including this year.
13: Might need a few.
14: One, two, yeah.
15: Yeah, I just don't know if he has that many bullets.
14: He's knocking on the door. He's knocking on the door if he can stay healthy.
13: Guff, your wife happy with her Mother's Day presents? And how much of that is
14: God,
13: on
14: I
13: you?
14: Hope so.
13: How much of that is on you? Like,
14: that's funny. The text chain I was on with some buddies. It was like, you know, good luck to all of you, letting you know how much your kids love your wife today. And it was good luck letting you know because meaning you're responsible.
13: Oh yeah.
14: You know, like
13: How
14: I live. 15 and 12. I'm
15: okay,
14: sorry.
15: Okay, so there's an account.
14: We live by a Walgreens. I'm like, effort comes with for under $10 sometimes. You go pick out the card yourself this time and sign your name.
13: Yeah. See, it got. I'm teaching the boys. Got to sit down, write a card.
15: What's the age where a
14: my
15: father hands that duty over to the child?
14: This is the first year I felt like this is. It probably should have happened a year or two ago.
13: Yeah.
14: But you're in high school.
13: Yeah, high school. Yeah, right. At this point, the Rubster, like, I still got to be on him to make sure.
14: My daughter, of course, though, she's in sixth grade, and she just absolutely
13: she has no
14: it.
13: Idea.
14: No, she nailed it. No, she's the most, like, sweet card that Hallmark is still trying to cut. Like,
13: because girls are better.
14: Yeah, they
13: are. Okay,
14: that's
13: fair. Smarter. You're smarter. You're just, you know how to live life better than we do.
10: I wouldn't look at me and say that.
13: I am.
10: I mean, maybe in the direction of Gov and Marshall. And
13: no, you're the only girl we got here.
14: Yeah.
10: I am not an example for anything.
13: Wow. You don't think you're better at living life than the three Jamokes you're in this studio with?
14: I don't know. Man, what do you think?
13: I bet you are.
14: Layla's known me for a long time.
10: Guff and I have known each other 10 years. Marshall and I have known each other like 13 at this point.
13: I feel like my life is on par with Layla. We're in the same boat.
10: Like, okay. There was in a 3-year span, I moved from Austin to San Diego to Houston to Philadelphia to Chicago. Does that sound like cool cities, but not exactly a example of consistency?
13: Sounds kind of fun, though, you know?
15: Yeah, but at some point, you're supposed to ditch the fun and be more serious and stable. And
14: see, I try to go backwards a little bit.
10: I chose this business.
14: I'm still trying to do both, where I'm playing young and head and heart and wearing my age.
15: You could do that.
10: I got married at 25 and divorced on my 30th birthday, so there was that. That wasn't my greatest idea.
13: Well, when's the next one?
14: Bring it up.
13: Have we scheduled that?
14: Come on.
13: The next marriage or the next divorce?
10: I don't date anymore, so there's that. I mean,
14: so it's straight to marriage. Even better.
10: Yeah, I used to always joke that in my family, no dating until marriage. But yeah, no, I am not.
15: Wow.
10: No.
15: Okay, that's a bold approach.
10: Well, it was more a joke.
15: I can't wait for
10: mother,
15: I know,
10: but growing up and the culture. But like, yeah, that's, yeah, no. I'm not an example of... No, I wouldn't say I'm an example of how to live life.
14: Well, to Speak's point, men, we try to be complex. We are really simple creatures.
13: We are very simple.
14: We have like four needs.
13: Our wants and needs
14: are
13: so...
14: Three of which I can't say on the air, and the other ones...
10: The danger is that you think your needs are simple, and oftentimes they are not.
14: No,
10: and it's a recognition error.
14: I disagree. I've actually got this figured out where I thought I needed more, and I really don't.
10: You're a good communicator, though.
14: Yeah.
15: Because communication is a two-way street.
13: Can I tell you, after 4 hours
15: you can say things, but if people are over-interpreting or misinterpreting what you're saying, that is partly on you because you're supposed to be able to communicate so that the receiver of communication understands the message you're trying to get across.
14: And the tone.
13: I thought I was a really good communicator for a long time, and then I found out I was not. You know what else, by the way? I thought I was a really good driver for a long time, and then I found out I am not a good driver.
15: How did you find out you weren't a good driver?
10: How did that happen?
13: My wife and my kids told me they don't feel safe with me driving the car.
15: That's a bad sign.
13: What are you talking about?
14: I feel pretty good. I feel comfortable in the driver's seat.
13: Are you sure?
14: Yeah.
13: When's the last time you asked somebody who's not you about it?
14: Mike, I think... Judging between like the two people in my home that could drive right now, I think that they would prefer that.
13: Since I was alerted to this, that's
14: a great point.
15: It's relative.
13: Since I was alerted to my inability to be a good driver, I've noticed some problems of my own. I was like, wow, they're right.
15: Oh, they brought it to the forefront.
10: Wait, how did you find out?
13: Well, sometimes now I'm in the left lane and I'm having a conversation. I'm like, all right, I am now going 65 miles an hour.
14: Oh, you're the guy everyone's pissed off.
13: Getting passed angrily by people.
15: You know what we call that?
13: I can't. I chat. When I get chatty, I'm distracted from the consistency.
15: You call that leaking speed? It happens all the time. You're like, you're in a 35, but why are you going 55? You probably shouldn't be.
13: Well, that's the other direction, though. But you're like, so yeah, I leak some speed every once in a while. So that's a problem.
14: I've gotten to the point in life, though, where I do enjoy the person who's so angry that pulls up next to you that is so even more pissed to see your face that I'm like, this is awesome.
15: You're just chilling.
14: it's like you are that mad about something. And I guarantee I'll probably beat you to Ohio Street.
13: Yeah, you probably will.
14: Just, you know?
13: And then you'll pull over to text about a Murakami home run because that's how you roll.
10: My favorite
14: voice of text is great.
10: The more calm you are, the more upset somebody gets.
13: Oh, it's so good.
10: That's always fun because then I'm like, what's the problem here?
13: So somebody...
10: And then they just keep getting more and more upset. Oh, if I can make somebody else do all the work in that respect, I'm in.
13: I made a move last week. I did a U-turn. It was not the kindest and most selfless act on the road. So I made a little U-turn. And somebody screamed, a-hole at me, and Ruben was next to me, and I just, out of instinct, turned and said, thank you!
14: Yes.
13: Like that, and he loved it. He loved me just going, thank you very much.
15: The acknowledgement, that's all he wanted.
13: Yeah.
15: Like, you know what you did.
13: Yeah, like, sure, that's fine. Okay.
10: It's like on the text line. Just be like, very funny.
14: Layla, text line here, 224, we are very happy you are here, Layla. Married at 32, divorced at 33, 42 now.
10: It happens.
14: Yes. Available.
13: Oh, and here's another text.
14: Available.
13: Midday show future segment, Woo Layla, live on the radio.
15: I would love that.
14: I would love to moderate that process. That would be fun. Man.
10: I basically told you that. Like, how much time in my day are you taking up? And then it's like, there's only one real love language, and it's whether or not they're willing to go over the competitive balance tax. And they never are.
13: Baby, I would go over the competitive balance tax with you.
10: No, you won't. You won't trade for a pitcher. Baby, I don't care how many are injured.
13: I will dent the second apron with your name and mine, baby.
10: They say they want that, and then they don't want to give $40 million contracts to people.
14: Speaks, do you know what Jake
10: Even the
14: Evanston...
10: Celtics can't do that anymore.
14: Okay, he was wooing Layla via the text line.
13: Oh, Jake?
14: Because he said you'd be the reference.
13: Layla. Jake's a fascinating guy. Jake is one of those guys who seems to be independently wealthy, perhaps without the money. You know what I mean? Like, he just kind of lives a lifestyle
10: so
13: like
10: he's
13: that.
10: Type B personality.
13: I don't know, but he's fascinating. He's interesting. He's funny. Yeah, I'd go Jake. I think that could be a good match for you. You can enjoy that.
14: I like that. Look at her face, though.
16: She looks so interested, doesn't she?
14: Layla, you okay?
13: Oh, man. If you guys get married, I know a band. If you guys get married.
10: You know, the people who can, like, live off the land and such or just, like, be or exist. I'm like, yeah, that's interesting. I'm happy for you
14: guys.
10: It's
14: not for you.
13: Yeah.
14: It's
10: not I have not. Concrete things.
13: Evanston has some nice land, though. You know what I mean? Like,
14: yeah, he's Jake from Evanston.
13: Yeah, there's
14: a tell in there.
10: We took a vow of poverty when we decided to take this job.
16: I don't think that's accurate at all. I'm laughing.
10: Certainly
16: a little
10: has
16: bit.
10: Been for me for many years.
16: Hence the five cities in 3 years.
10: Bingo.
13: Oh, goodness.
10: And then there was, you know, the very easy divorce settlement of which I shouldn't have. Well, there wasn't. Yeah, yeah. I had my chance for all of that.
16: I won't take the copay today. It's okay.
10: No, I mean, it's just, my life is not that interesting. I like try to wake
13: Come
10: up,
13: on,
10: wash
13: Layla,
10: my dishes, do my laundry, and like watch and read sports.
16: I'm back to the let's wooer.
14: No. 224 says, I'll cancel Netflix for you, Layla.
13: Oh, baby.
10: You see, I
14: Straight
10: don't,
14: the
10: no,
14: chill.
10: No, don't change your behavior on my account. No.
14: Whoa.
10: It's too much.
13: Another texture says, hey, Speaks, my dad drives 10 miles an hour slower when he's speaking.
14: That's me.
13: Is that you?
14: I start
13: slowing down when a conversation matters.
14: Oh, wait, that says actually in parentheses Rube.
16: That says Rube. 708.
13: Signed the Roobster. Here's what's going on our show today. Bulls optimism and luck. Lottery research pays off. I've got initial thoughts. Joe Cowley's going to tie the room together. I want to know what he thinks of Michael Reinsdorf's opportunity and actions these days. Cubs weekend and Ben Brown and trade rumors and all that stuff. Bears coordinators with legit fascinating stuff in the 4 o'clock hour. At what point and for what item would Justin Ishbia inject cash into the Chicago White Sox? We have thoughts, and that'll be a conversation you will not want to miss at around 4:25. Mark Grody at 5 o'clock on All Things Bears. You guys know him. Big week for the local ball clubs before they face each other. That and much, much more coming up next. Tanny's Open gets us started. That is appointment listening as always. Speaks of McGuffey coming up now after Raheem Harris and Grody on the score.
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11: Spiegel and Holmes.
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11: Afternoons on the Score.
10: That man is Ryan McGuffey. What's up, brother?
13: Good to see you.
14: Always good to be with you.
10: Oh,
14: God,
10: man.
14: This is great.
13: It's Friday. I'm feeling it a little bit
10: A little bit, aren't you? You were downtown. You were shopping with the family.
13: A little American Girl action.
10: Oh,
13: I mean, what a way to kick off the weekend.
10: You're in touch with your female side.
13: Always have been.
10: I know. I love that about you.
15: Hi there. Welcome to American Girl Cafe. I'm Shane. I'll be taking care of you this afternoon. I still see you're waiting on some folks.
16: Nope. Gang's all here.
15: Okay, so you're not waiting for your daughter or a niece?
16: Nope, just me and the girls. This is Claire, that's Isabel.
10: What'd you see? Did you see anything good over there? Was Travis Kelce there having coffee?
13: I did not see that. That's one of the best Saturday Night Live skits of all time. I mean, it's
10: just
13: we were in the restaurant in one of those booths, and I was looking for him. looking for the shady father with only the dolls.
15: I always start by asking if there are any food allergies I should be aware of.
16: No, but this one is doing keto right now.
15: And are you allowed within 1,000 feet of a school?
16: Yes, why?
15: Just a standard question we ask all of our patrons.
10: It was you.
13: Don't tell anybody.
10: Wait a minute.
13: Damn it.
10: How did that work out?
17: I don't know if you're aware of American Girl dolls,
1: But American Girl dolls are these rubber dolls, and they

0: They have outfits and they have accessories. It's kind of an amazing world. There's all these different dolls with different personalities. You know, there's Caroline, and Caroline is princess, but she really hangs out with the poor folks. You know, it's always like, this one lives in a mansion, but she just thinks it's silly. She's cool. And they have all these accessories. They have horses, these beautiful horses. I was a grown man and I'm like petting this toy horse. And, that's okay, boy.
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3: Welcome, and also welcome to the Spiegel and Holmes Show here on 104.3 The Score. Man, it's a good day to be a sports talk show host. Looking forward to chatting with you, dear listener, about a wide variety of things. Alex Kuhn is here. That man, Chris Tannehill, has a White Sox hat on, worn proudly and unironically. And my guy, Ryan McGuffey, is here. Guff, we got stuff, man. Don't we? Like, we woke up this morning, the text thread was popping. It was like, show's over. Actually, the show
4: felt popping at like 6:35 Friday.
3: Yeah, you're right. It was popping at 6:35 because Ben Brown and Munetaka Murakami were getting us going. But then it was popping again yesterday. You hopped in there. You got things going after the Bulls ended up with the number 4 pick in the lottery. You felt it. Why did you feel this was going to happen?
4: Our guy Joe Colley, who will be joining us at 3 o'clock, he's been saying it, and he does work with us on the recap, so he's been saying it for about 6 weeks to the point where I just believed it. So I'm watching it yesterday. I'm at mom's house and I tune in. I'm like, I gotta watch this little thing over here for a second.
3: Yeah.
4: And I just knew, like,
3: first of all, that's a nice Mother's Day gift for your mom.
4: Yeah.
3: Just to like, ignore her and watch the Bulls in a draft lottery.
4: I mean, the NBA really, just a big flat out. I thought about all the moms, Stan, like AJ DeBance's mom, like, no place she'd rather be than wearing a $1,000 Gucci dress at Navy Pier in the middle of the day. Like,
3: maybe so.
4: You know? I'm sure they had a lovely time.
3: So, but anyway, you're ignoring mom.
4: Yeah. And I was like, I just got to watch this real quick. And there was no doubt in my mind
3: felt
4: that
3: it was
4: the Bulls
3: coming.
4: Were not going to be selected at 9.
3: In fact, you told me when they got 4.
4: I felt disappointed. I was like, oh man, I had to wait through the commercial break just to get what I already knew.
3: But you
4: happen.
3: Knew you had the whole break to enjoy and bask in
4: I
3: the
4: did.
3: Process of them being top 4 in a really good draft. I feel a sense of validation myself, and that's usually Lawrence's gig as Mr. Validation, but he's not here, and I'm kind of taking it over. Sometimes we are Misters and Mr. Validation, you know, and we're busting through the walls saying, look at me, I got it right. But here's the validation I felt. I punted on the Bulls, and not at the deadline when they made the deals, but even before that, I punted on them. I was like, this college basketball class is too good. I'm going to do some of my own research out here. I watched so much college basketball this past year. I was talking to people who were calling the games. Friend like Boog and Benetti were calling games. We were having those guys on. Alex, how often was I in your face to get us a college hoops guest? Well, how many times?
5: Yeah, weekly.
3: How many times did we try to get Fran Fraschilla and he wouldn't come on? Whatever. But anyway, it's like, I'm so excited to think about these draft prospects and have conversations about these guys. I watched them more than the NBA.
4: And the beautiful thing was you were forced to watch the West Coast because BYU, and we had Houston would be playing a lot of late night games because, you know.
3: A lot of Big 12, man.
4: Yeah, so.
3: And Arizona, too.
4: Like, absolutely.
3: Let's talk Burries.
4: Absolutely.
3: Let's talk Flemings. Let's talk
4: DeBonso. I always, because, you know, I like to scratch the itch of the vice of gambling. I'm always chasing late night college basketball at that point. So I also had to put my eyes on a lot of these guys as well. And, like, for Darren Peterson, like, I'm out on Darren Peterson. There's going to have to be a lot. It's a really tough spot. Like, if he falls to 4, and we'll get into this, man, that's going to be interesting. The town's too good, but the dude and everything around him's not good. Doesn't feel good for a culture to me.
3: Well, that's the thing. Like, we immediately have to disassociate from what we think Bryson Graham would do and talk about what we would do and vice versa when we're having the conversations. Like, we got to be careful about, like, I would do this, I would do that. Okay, but what's Bryson going to do? That's a whole other thing, and we're just kind of learning and getting to know Bryson. But suffice to say, Bulls optimism is real.
4: Think about a month ago. How great has this job become for the Chicago? Like, the spotlight's on Chicago for the right. We want to talk about the Bulls on May 11th. I couldn't care less about the Bulls on January 11th. And here we are going like, when's the draft?
3: Yeah.
4: We got to ship up and shape out. Like, the NBA draft prospect camp is this week in Chicago.
3: Man.
4: I can't wait to like soak up all the information that's coming from that.
3: I didn't realize it's coming
4: it's
3: that quick
4: week.
3: And it's this week.
4: Yeah.
3: And it's here.
4: Yes.
3: Moody Bible? They're
4: yes,
3: still doing,
4: they
3: Moody,
4: still
3: Bible?
4: Doing Moody Bible?
3: That's amazing.
4: Isn't it great?
3: Let's go. Let's go. Alex, see if you can get me a press pass for Moody Bible, all right? I want to stand there with Guff as he's recording stuff.
4: Yes.
3: Yes.
4: Come on in. Let's get it.
5: Do you have a press pass?
4: Get one for yourself, too.
5: Oh, I'll do that. I'll get right on.
3: Tanny, can we get your press pass?
6: No, thanks. Good.
4: I want to talk about who the Bulls are going to take at 38 and all the other second-round picks that they have.
3: Let's learn some stuff. See if you can get me 10 minutes with Jaden Quintance.
4: Yeah.
3: Okay? So we can talk about pick 15.
4: Yeah. Does Braden Smith's game at Purdue translate to the NBA?
3: Uh-huh.
4: Me and Spiegs will be in the corner.
5: Get you a one-on-one with Bennett Sturts.
3: Yeah, please do. Please do. Yeah, you probably could, as a matter of fact, knowing you. Yeah. You've got a boss who is embracing the possibility of the Bulls coming back to the fore and being like a real presence. And now you've got him with picks 4 and 15 and the two you mentioned in the second round and the most, you know, cap space. And who knows how aggressive he's going to be. He's going to look at this roster and going to be like, yeah, I don't really want this guy. I don't think I want this guy. And then maybe you'll shop those dudes in trades, but some guys are going to get cut. Some guys are going to get chopped in this offseason.
4: Here's what I think I know about Bryson Graham in 1 week. Because if AK was sitting in this chair with 4 and 15, he'd be saying, I told you so. See what we did? We planned. We did. We won enough, but we weren't quite there, so we traded assets, and we got a top 4 pick in one of the best classes. So it worked. And then he would go into full-blown screw-the-roster mode, draft a guy, and spend a bunch of money in free agency that didn't make sense. I don't expect Bryson Graham to do that at all. I expect him to take a great player at 4, consider the idea of packaging 4 and 15, but it'd have to be a hell of a consideration. Probably go big at 15. And then, and I'm looking forward to what Joe's going to say about this, I think the Bulls, because you can't tank going forward with these new NBA rules, they are in position to take on bad money, bad contracts from other team, because of the salary cap. But it's going to... It might, in the old way, may look bad because, like, why are they taking on these guys? But they're positioning themselves for future drafts. They're not trying to win next year. Even whoever they take at 4 and 15, it's not about winning next year. It's about positioning themselves to line up for future drafts and assets going forward to make your team better in 3 years.
3: Well, that's really interesting because this is the challenges of helming an NBA front office. Are that, yes, you have to assess talent and figure out how you want to put that roster together. And yes, you have to draft well. And I think we have some confidence that he's going to draft well, Bryson Graham. I think some of his former colleagues have talked about that very openly and clearly. But you also have to think about, from a business perspective, how you can game the system from year to year. And it is changing. Shout out to the Wizards, who traded for Trae Young and Anthony Davis. You know how many games those two guys played for the Wizards? Combined. Five.
4: And they're all Trae Young, right?
3: Yep.
4: Yep.
3: Five games combined played by those two guys as they tanked and they get the number one pick. Rewarded for it. Shout out to the Utah Jazz, who did some of the most egregious...
4: Pulled starters in the fourth with a lead. And
3: some of the most obvious, egregious, like fine-worthy, and they were fined.
4: Yeah.
3: Like stuff. Some of the institutional, multiple-season, embarrassing tank jobs that went on, and those two teams get flat-out rewarded. Hell, even the sloppy-ass desperation tank of Arturis Karnishevis, of let me just trade everybody. And we didn't get a single number one pick. No, we got a lot of twos. You heard Bryson Graham comment like, well, we got a lot of twos. You know? Like, it was an ugly and desperate, chaotic tank job. But and it wasn't in line with the coach. They didn't like each other and like how it all went down. But it still worked.
4: Yeah, and credit the Wizards, who basically... They admitted to tanking. We are going to pack it in for these 2 years. They went for Cooper Flagg.
3: Yep.
4: And if they didn't get Cooper, which they didn't, I think they were top five last year, that they were going to go for it again because this draft was just as good, or it was a deeper draft than the Cooper Flag one, and they are rewarded. And they knew to play within the rules before the rules came in. And that's what happened. Now the rules are in play. The drafts aren't as deep the next 2 years, and the Wizards are sitting there with the number one pick.
3: And it's fascinating because if you're the Jazz, like, are you going to get in the Darren Peterson business? Man. Like, are you going to successfully do everything you did to get in that business? The Wizards will go A.J. DeBonsa. Unless they trade out of it for some reason. I know you've been talking about it, this dream of the possibility of trading out of it. I think Tanny liked it. I believe there was a fist bump. There was a fist bump in the office at the prospect of packaging 15-4 for one.
6: But I didn't say you could use that on the air.
3: Everything you say can be used on the air. This is your lot in life. It's true of our families.
6: Working with you, for sure, yeah.
3: Damn right, man. Damn right. I had somebody yesterday who was texting Hit and Run, and I said, you know you've given me that. They were texting me on my own phone, somebody in our industry. And I said, you know you're giving this to me to steal. That's what you're doing. And I went ahead and stole it.
4: Of course.
3: Yeah, because I was the loud guy next to the funny guy in junior high. This is how you become a talk show host, people. You take it from
4: everybody.
3: Take
4: everybody else's bit and make it yours.
3: Right, interpolate it, make it a little new, do your thing. But anyway, you guys were fist bumping and you liked the idea. But why would the Wizards do that?
4: I would. They spent 2 years trying to do. I don't think they would.
3: I think AJ DeBonsa is just going to be an absolutely beautiful scorer in the NBA.
4: Yeah, and at one, Peterson played himself out of the top pick. Right, like I think 6 months ago, he's the number one pick probably. But then all of the stuff after the calendar year, and you watched Kansas basketball games.
3: Yeah, so did you.
4: There's an iconic photo of the four guys that are on the floor with him at the free throw line huddled up and him walking off the floor because he was cramping or was taking himself out of the game because he's 2 minutes into the second half, and that was it, telling Bill Self, I'm done.
3: Yeah, Kansas had a really good roster, and Bill Self is a smart coach who had no control over Darren Peterson and watched their whole season kind of go up in flames, including the early exit in the tournament, because this superstar played when he wanted to.
4: And the problem is, and that's why a lot of these guys are leaving, it's not like he could have regained control. With the way they're paying these guys, and his agent is telling him before the game, hey, dude, go hard, get your 20, and then that's it. Pull yourself up. And now we're hearing the creatine, like, there's a reason for why I had too much creatine in my diet. And I don't know. We're going to have to learn a lot. He's got the most to prove before June 25th or whenever the draft is.
3: Yeah. It's interesting. I think there's a lot of people out there. Like, if you asked Bulls fans who they know the least about of the top four, it's probably Caleb Wilson.
4: Oh, I'd say that's 100% correct.
3: Right? So yeah. Caleb Wilson, who didn't even end up playing that much because he got hurt towards the end and then was done, and is a really interesting set of tools. He's not really an outside shooter as of yet, but boy, is he long and athletic and plays with crazy energy and is really, really fun. But is that a superstar? Is that a superstar to be? Is he a no-brainer at four? And obviously the question about like where Boozer is going to go is a fascinating one. Watched him very closely this year. Boozer could go as high as two, though. I could see Utah saying,
4: we need more of this sure thing.
3: Yes,
4: yeah.
3: And give ourselves that. And they could think about their positional mix and everything.
4: I saw a lot of Bulls fans like on X the last day and a half complaining about if Cameron Boozer's there for you got to pass on him. And it's like, don't bring dad into this. Just Carlos Boozer was the consolation prize to the LeBron sweepstakes, and forever and always the Bull, like that's how he was treated because the Bulls didn't land the big fish. And Boozer, give me that.
3: How can you not bring dad into this?
4: You have to. But if he's 16-8, if Cameron Boozer's 16, by the way, he's 18 years old. Okay,
3: yeah.
4: He's 18 years old. If he's 16-8, and you know what you're getting from a character standpoint, you know you're getting the resume of dad, which I like.
3: That speaks to what the opportunity is here in this draft. Let's continue the conversation because, man, I said loudly what I wanted them to do if they got a chance, and I have to stick with it. We'll explain when we come back. And Joe Cowley, top of the hour. Lots of Bears and Cubs and White Sox as well on the show today. But right now, let's talk Bulls draft lottery with detail on the score.
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26: Carson, your initial reaction to getting fourth pick in the draft?
27: We got lucky. a ton of excitement. I mean, as you're watching
0: the draft order go down, and when they say, you know, the team, and it's not you at that position, you're just like, wow, we did it. We jumped into the top four. You have literally no control over it, obviously, but just so much excitement, and it's a great just first step.

0: We're not a great acronym
1: town. It's a tough acronym town.
0: Who was Tim Beckman. Tim Beckman.
2: He was the worst of all of them.
1: Wint.
0: Yeah. His didn't even make sense.
1: No,
0: it wasn't even a word.
1: Burnsy called him out on it directly.
0: We have three.
1: It's a tough acronym town.
0: And then there's
1: the OSCE and the Wow Wow. The OSCE O stands for this.
0: Hey, you're killing the optimism here.
1: I know, maybe
0: we have room for acronyms. With Bryce and Graham. Maybe we have room.
1: Because
0: his makes sense, actually.
1: Bryce and Graham? Yeah.
0: And it sounds like Caleb Wilson to me, by the way.
1: Yeah, it does. It sounds a lot like Caleb Wilson. It doesn't necessarily sound like Cam Boozer in terms of the athleticism, but Cam Boozer might be very special as a big who can pass. And some of the stuff that they were running for him with pick and rolls at the top, like he was basically played like a Jokic.
0: Yeah.
1: You know?
0: Very much so.
1: But he's not as tall as Jokic, and he's not quite as, you know, awkwardly inventive as Jokic in terms of getting shots off. But boy, he's a very good and willing passer. He's an improving outside shooter. He had a moment, I think it was in the Sweet 16 game, where he had to step up and take over, and did for Duke in the tournament. He had to be the guy like creating shots for himself.
0: Yeah, was that the VCU game I want to say?
1: And he did. And I was waiting for it and watching
0: that's how
1: it.
0: I think it was VCU. I'll look it up here in a second. But that's the only way that they could have beaten Duke. Like, let him beat us.
1: Yeah.
0: It took a minute for that light bulb to go on.
1: It took a while. And it's just college competition.
0: Right.
1: And the size is not similar, nor is the athleticism on defense. Because my concern is that he's not a guy who's going to be able to create his own shot and dictate what happens in a game when it really matters most.
0: But then this is where I'm saying, well, he's 18. It's like so hard for me to, he's 18 and the beautiful thing about Chicago in this particular case is there's going to be runway to develop and grow here. Because of what's ahead of them.
1: I don't believe he is a transcendent superstar in the NBA.
0: Okay, I don't necessarily agree with, I agree with you on that. But
1: okay.
0: But my question is, does he need to be if he's a 16-8 guy?
1: Well, you're talking about him. I'm talking about the Bulls.
0: Okay.
1: I have said before the draft, before the lottery, over the course of the last couple of years, and certainly when this job was open, I want a guy in that job who is willing and smart enough to go and find a superstar in the draft. We know that's what it's about. Now, here's your opportunity at 4 to really draft somebody and find somebody. And maybe you have to trade up to do it, or maybe you love somebody who you could trade down a couple steps to do it, whatever. It's your opportunity. Identify that guy who you can possibly get out of this mix who could transform your team and give you something to build on for the next 7, 8, or 10 years. The way that some teams have been able, whether it's Sacramento finding Shai Gilgeous-Alexander and then trading him to OKC, so that's Presti finding him there, whether it's Indiana finding Tyrese Haliburton, again, ironically, from Sacramento, whether it's the Bucks finding Giannis at 15, like, you got to be able, and now you're at 4! You're at 4 and 15! Who's the star? Who's the transcendent star? Do you believe it's Darius Acuff, who can offensively take over a game? Do you believe it's Kingston Flemings, who might have that in him and has more defensive upside than Acuff? I don't know.
0: Big time.
1: Who do you think it is? Who do you think it is? You figure that out. And I'm going to work between now and then to help figure it out, too. But I don't want you drafting a really solid 4-time all-star with a high floor who isn't a transcendent superstar. I feel like this is your chance to find that superstar. Be freaking bold.
0: The only thing that concerns me about that, I love that, but being bold has cost the Bulls in the past, and that's where the PTSD is, because it's not fair to Bryce and Graham to be linked to the front office that just was, or the one even before.
1: How were they bold? Were they bold in terms of shooting for a superstar?
0: They told you Patrick Williams was going to be this young.
1: Oh.
0: His ceiling was so high. That was the Haliburton draft, right?
1: Yeah.
0: Yeah.
1: I think Patrick Williams is the kind of player who can do a little bit of everything, but doesn't have that.
0: Really? Because I haven't seen he get. No, he doesn't have anything. He's got $90 million.
1: What he doesn't have. Well, I mean, like that extension is ridiculous.
0: That is ridiculous.
1: To have doubled down on that on that issue. You had a guy who they had to beg to come show up and play.
0: I know.
1: They had to beg him to like try.

0: It'd be great.
1: But
0: I'm talking about, like, that transcendent superstar thing, that is in will and desire and arrogance to believe that you could just freaking take over a game. I don't know that Cam Boozer has that.
1: Okay, so then in the interview process of the names that you spoke of, okay, mm-hmm. not just what we see on the court, but I want the dog in the room.
0: That's, damn right.
1: Give me the dog and figure out from the group of players that you just discussed who that guy is. What I don't want you doing is dipping down out of all, like, wait, there's our first surprise comes at 4. I do not want that to be the Chicago Bulls. If you tell me at 15 that there's some bold, big-ass move coming, that it's like, whoa, I thought he was going big for the kid from Michigan, or and there's some star there,
0: yeah,
1: and you get a superstar at 4, like, I'm a little bit, I just don't want you to do something outlandish at 4 that's not in the pocket of people. I mean, this is a very deep draft.
0: Boy, it's dangerous, but like...
1: I know. It's PTSD, though, Speech.
0: I don't know, but see, we have it in different ways. I feel like Patrick Williams was the sixth man at Florida State, and looking,
1: he was like the Mitch Trubisky of the NBA draft that year.
0: Seriously,
1: yeah.
0: And looking back on it, that's a guy who didn't have the dog enough to take over of his freaking college team. I watched Darius Acuff Jr. take over 2 different NCAA tournament games and make those games his bitch.
1: I saw those 2 games.
0: You
1: that
0: saw
1: concerns
0: those games.
1: Me. The defensive end concerns me.
0: Of
1: He's
0: course.
1: Also undersized. That also concerns me.
0: I know. But
1: I want a dude that's going to drop 30 and not feel it.
0: I want somebody who's got that Anthony Edwards thing
1: give
0: of
1: like... Give me the ball in the fourth quarter.
0: Give me the freaking ball in the fourth. Give me the ball anytime. Mm-hmm. And I'm just that dude. And
2: dog killer mentality.
0: That's your guy. Not just a dog mentality, but a dog killer mentality.
1: Dog killer mentality.
0: And that's why I'm drafting Michael Vick.
1: I'd also love that player to make... the only 2 guys on your roster currently, which, by the way, there should be nobody that's... There should be no guarantees that Matis Bezelis or Josh Giddey are here for the long term, but at least for the foreseeable future, I want that superstar player you're talking about at 4 to make those 2 guys better too.
0: Yeah, well, I'm not as concerned with those 2 guys. We're layering. It's what Bryson said, we're layering. So here's your opportunity, man. You could start by layering with a freaking superstar. You got 4 and you got 15. You want to package them and move up because you're convinced that DeBontz is also that guy? You want to give up another pick because you are convinced to get that guy? Then go ahead and do it. Maybe they think Caleb Wilson can be that guy. I'm not so sure. We got a lot to learn between now and the draft. I just know I want them to be bold, and I don't know that that's Bryson Graham's MO with an opportunity like this, but it's pretty damn fascinating. Can't wait to watch it. Let's talk to Joe Cowley next on The Score.
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23: 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That's Billy Donovan. 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
25: You talked about your philosophy of wanting to always stay competitive and never wanting to be a tank team. 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
26: Well, first of all, Joe, you know I never strive to be in the play-in tournament only. 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Second of all, we don't know where the lottery changes are happening. 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
0: Man, been a while since we talked to Joe, and this is a good day to do it. Joe Cowley joins us on the Score Hotline. He of the Sun Times. The Hotline is brought to you by Pottawatomie Casino and Hotel, the Midwest best casino. Joe, you're on with me and Ryan McGuffey, your colleague from the Recap Podcast Landscape. My guy, I talked to him this morning.
3: You did? Actually, I did.
0: What'd you guys talk about?
4: Baseball cards.
0: Is that true, Joe?
3: I mean, not today, but we have.
5: We got a hustle. We got a hustle going on right now. We got a little hustle going on.
0: Oh, really? All right. Well, I'm intrigued, but let's talk Bulls. Hey, man. And how real should the optimism be? Should Bulls fans let themselves feel the joy and optimism that the circumstances would say they should feel?
5: Yeah, I mean, it's been 8 years of hell, right? I mean, we're talking about, you know, 6 years of the AK regime. We'll give that a 1 or 2 year grace, so maybe not 8 consecutive years. But then, you know, the last couple of years, a fast Freddie Hoiberg, right to Jim Boylan, who was backstabbing his way to that Freddie chair. So, yeah, I mean, they should be celebrating today because it's not only just the picks, boys, that are important, but now you got all these people coming to Chicago, and they're all interviewing for front office jobs. And look how much better of a landing spot this is than it was, you know, 36 hours ago, where you could say, look, you're coming. It's not, you're not coming to 9-15. You're coming to 4-15. You're coming to one of these four guys that we all feel and your scouts felt from whatever organization you're coming from are organizational changers. So, yes. And plus, I have $58 million in cap space that you can start to play with and you decide give me the plan of what you think. So, yeah, it's huge on multiple fronts because it's just even a more attractive landing place now for executives from other organizations as well as talent.
3: Yeah, that's literally where I was going with all of the vacancies that Bryson Graham now has to fill, and we know the coach is on the back burner for now as he fills the front office vacancies. But we've heard Chicago being a sleeping giant in this town. For how many years? I mean, almost decades. And not just with the Bulls, but almost every sport. But when you talk about the Bulls now in the league, we saw all the things that you wrote about Bryson Graham, how the league is talking about him, how people were like spitting out their coffee, like the Bulls signed who? Because I love that guy and what he's been able to do in his career. How are we finally ready to say that this organization with 4-15 and the 2000 second round picks that they have going forward is truly a sleeping giant? I know it's all coach speak, Joe. We talked about this on the Bulls Recap podcast last week about winning the press conference, but there were too many things, and Spiegs and I talked about this on Friday, too many things that were said that felt more real and tangible than winning a press conference.
5: Well, here's what's real. What's real is it is now the Bulls are now playing chess. They are not grandmasters. They are not wizards at it. Because it is being built out, but you're going to see a department that is just strategy. You're going to see a department that is just analytics, and not just one guy or two guys that if they defy AK, they're told to shut up or they're eventually fired, like Steve Wyman was. You're going to see a department that just deals with possible what's going on with media. I mean, so you know, you're going to have these different departments built. And that's why it might not be what we're used to. It might not be. For years, we were just the two-man show. It was John Paxson, Gar Forman. That's how those guys wanted it. There's a misconception, and I love Nick Friedell, but Nick Friedell is completely wrong in this, that the Bulls don't spend money on the front office. No, the front office didn't want money spent on itself. And then when AK got there, he built that thing out compared to what it was, but it still wasn't keeping up to the rest of the NBA. Michael has never said no to Gar Pax or to AK and Mark Eversley. Whoever they wanted, whatever they wanted, whatever department they wanted to build out, they could have built out. The problem was they never caught up because Gar Pax wanted to be a two-man show. They were old school, and it worked for years. To their credit, the talent they were drafting, looking back on it, was pretty magnificent for a two-man show. So, AK came in and goes, oh, my God, there's nobody around. So, oh, we'll build a player development. So he thought he built it up enough, but it wasn't keeping up with the modern NBA front offices still.
0: That is a
5: Bryson Graham is going to keep up.
0: Yeah, that is a fascinating nuance to bring to that conversation. And I want to double back on it to make sure listeners realize, opposite the Friedel anti, which is lovely for the sake of conversation because people hear both you guys. But you bring in a front office, it's up to them to say what they think the modern NBA should look like, you know? And this is an opportunity. Bryson's got the right friends, you know? Hell, even Matt Lloyd would have had the right friends and known people in the right organizations to look around and build this thing out like we saw Theo do. Theo got here to the Cubs and was like, this is not how you do things. So this is the opportunity. So the timing of now having 4-15... So look, guy like Dave Lewin from Boston, maybe he wants to be a GM now, and then he can make sure they have the right pieces, right? This is what we're talking about. It's going to be a vast front office because they got to do some galaxy brain stuff with the opportunity that's in front of them here.
5: And you brought up a really good name, Speak, because, you know, in talking to Michael Reinsdorf, Lewin blew him out of the water with his presentation. I mean, it was out there in some ways, and it was like new age, like, whoa. So I was told, if we can't get Lewin, we want a Lewin disciple or somebody just like Lewin. So they are thinking like a modern NBA organization. That's what Bulls fans should be excited about. Michael Reinsdorf, in the last 10 years, has never told any front office people, no, you can't hire him. That's just a fact. It's never been presented to door. So to your point, it's never been capped where, oh, we're not going to build that department out because we don't have the money. That is just not what has happened. So, and again, I love Nick, but Nick ain't been around for like a decade. So, sorry, Nick.
0: Hey, Joe, it sounds like, do you believe that Michael Reinsdorf is up to the opportunity here to be what your guy Guff said, to be Rocky Wirtz for the Bulls and really kind of, you know, twist things around? Do you think he's up for that possibility right now?
5: You know, I felt like he was on his way to doing that like 5 years ago, early on in the AK thing. And then, you know, just some things happened personally and he was kind of pulled away. And I think he kind of got checked out a little bit. I will say we started noticing this year he was around more. He started going back into the departments and asking questions. And I think now he has a full understanding of what his fault was in this and that it can't happen again. And, you know, I've talked about the relationship Michael Reinsdorf and I've had, and it completely blew me away that he actually wanted to have a relationship with me, considering the relationship I have with his dad or the non-relationship I have with his dad. And I thought the sins of the father would carry on with the sins of the son. And it just hasn't worked out that way. But I will say that Michael Reinsdorf now he's not going to be Cuban and walk around courtside and kiss babies and shake hands like he's running for politics. He doesn't need to do that, but I think his last two pressers have changed the narrative where if you see that Reinsdorf last name, you're not cringing anymore. And if anything, the last presser where he comes out, and that was on his, I talked to people that are in charge of the messaging and stuff, that came from no one except him, and it came from the heart. And I think Bulls fans, that's kind of what they needed to hear and wanted to hear is, you know what? Maybe he does care. He understands that the last decade he's led the league in attendance, so he could just let the bank just count the money. But he's actually starting to get embarrassed now by the lack of performance. And you know, I hope that it's not just words, and I hope he's here to stay because he's an interesting dude, and I wish people kind of got to get to know him a little bit more, and that's kind of been his thing is staying out of the public eye. He is a lot different than Jerry in some ways, and I think could really be embraced in this town. And I hope he's taking steps towards that.
3: Well, I think he is. I think he is taking steps towards that. And I'm not so certain he wouldn't be shaking hands and kissing babies if this thing works. He might be that guy handing out little NBA balls and throwing the T-shirts himself, which is just fine with me. Bulls fans are going to have a tough time because of all of the decades long of sitting here living off of the Jordan statue. And I've said this, like the United Center, and Joe, you know this because you've been calling them sheep for a long time. The United Center is a tourist attraction right now. And instead, it could be a go-to, what Michael could be in charge of and giving the keys to Bryson Graham is an actual sports and entertainment venue that has a tourist photo op with the Jordan statue rather than the current way of going to the United Center only to take the picture of the Jordan statue. It feels to me like Michael Reinsdorf has said, enough's enough. And people are going to, you just mentioned about the last name. He can change the narrative on his own. Rocky Wirtz did. That's why I like the Rocky comp. It wasn't quite, it's not quite as dire for the Bulls as it was for the Hawks, but the, it feels the same. We've seen him meet the media twice in 6 weeks, and that had not been, we had only seen press releases and quotes. You can live and hide behind press releases and quotes. When you're the guy telling people, hey, I'm sorry, it feels different to get an apology when you're looking in the eye or looking in the camera than you are in a sheet of paper or an email.
5: Yeah, and like I wrote the day after the introductory press conference or the day of the press conference and was in the paper the next day, that's all great. I loved hearing those words, but we're to the point now where we need actions.
3: Yep.
5: We need actions to back up those words. I mean, words are great, and he said the right things, but we're past the point. Bulls media is past the point. Bulls fans are past the point. And it's unfortunate that the United Center, well, blocks Spiegel's ears, earmuffs for Spiegel. It's become Wrigley Field winter. As long as their guy got their numbers or someone did something or the donut race happened and Cuppy Cup won,
0: yeah,
5: everyone was happy. It was just Wrigley Field winter, just a tourist trap, minus the rats. And it's sad because that was it. It was the loudest cheers were during the donut race. And so it shouldn't be that way. And it's a great basketball town. Chicago is a great basketball town that has been put in a wheelchair and rolled out there to watch a product that is subpar basketball for far too long. So it feels like the clouds are moving the way it feels that way.
0: Mm-hmm.
5: But until I actually see them move out of the way, I will reserve judgment.
0: Yeah, maybe someday the Bulls could win as much as the Cubs do these days, or hell, the Steelers for that matter.
3: Wow.
0: You know, we have a text here, Joe. Text here from Corey in Whitewater. This guy sounds way too positive about the Bulls to be the real Joe Cowley. I don't believe it's him. Please ask him a question about the Bears to make him prove that it's actually him.
5: Well, I've already said today, I hope it is Caleb Wilson, because then he becomes the number one Caleb in the city.
0: There it is.
5: He won't need a coach to prop him up and look good.
0: Oh, God.
5: And steal trademarks of the Iceman.
3: That's him. It's really Joe Cowley now.
0: Is there a lead guard? And if you haven't done enough research on these guys yet, it's totally cool. You're the NBA beat. But is there a lead guard among Acuff, Wagler, Kingston Flemings, Mikael Brown Jr. that they would even consider at four, as opposed to, say, whichever falls to them of Caleb Wilson and Cameron Boozer?
5: I've done my research on the guards, and I'd say the first two names that come out of your mouth will be the ones that would be debated at four, but I don't think it's a very long debate. If you know you're getting a rim protector at 15, and then you're going to go on the restricted free agent market and add another guy, a Kessler, with Acuff feels a little more comfortable, because the backcourt of Giddy and Acuff would scare me just from a defensive standpoint. It just scares me. And if you look around the teams that are in the playoffs right now, Brunson is a smaller guard. He is not the greatest defender, but he has dogs around him. So you would have to build the exact right team to support an Acuff. Wagler's a little more interesting. I call him kind of poor man's Con Knipple coming out of college at this point last year. Everyone knows I loved Con at this point last year. I thought he'd go top five. He did. Wagler's not that, but he's got some attributes to him. So those are the only two I would debate. After that, Kingston Flemings, there's some fundamental awkwardness with his shot that I don't love. Maybe he could fix that, but you're getting a defensive guy. You're getting an explosive guy. Mikael Brown Jr., there's so much I love about him, but he reminds me of LaMelo Ball at times, and that scares me. Can you take the game serious, impact winning, instead of just launching 32 footers and throwing behind the back passes, and your back injury kind of concerns me. So I've weighed all of that, but we don't need to overthink this. AJ Dabanza, Washington, perfect fit. I feel like that's number one. Lock it in. Peterson, depending on how he talks to Utah, what they get from this guy, he's the perfect fit in the makeup of their team. It comes down to Memphis then. Do they want to go safe because we got a crazy gun-toting guard in John Morant who does knuckleheaded things? Do we want to take an adult in Boozer who has won every tournament since the age of 15 except this last year's NCAA tournament? Or do we want to go with kind of a lower floor guy than Boozer, higher ceiling, and grab Caleb Wilson? They will make the decision. As far as I'm concerned, they make the decision for the Bulls. Whoever they don't pick, the Bulls should waste 0 seconds getting the card up to the podium and say, that's our guy.
3: What if there's a scenario that Peterson doesn't say the right thing, which we all know there's a scenario with the way things played right out in Kansas, and we're sitting here at four and Peterson's on the board. The talent is top pick talent, but it's all of the things about him on and off the floor that are the questions. We heard the creatine diet. He has an entourage. He sat out multiple second halves of games in Kansas. But is that a position where the Bulls at four are in must draft territory in your mind?
5: You can't pass up the talent. 6'6", 6'11", wingspan. And people have to – the Kansas thing was not pretty. But go back a year before that, their senior year in high school. Peterson's high school team played DeBonce's high school team, and he played the Boozer Twins, and he beat all their asses. So I still haven't gotten that out of my head, that when this dude wants to play – and he took on A.J. DeBonce, and he took on the Boozer brothers, he beat their asses.
0: Yeah.
5: To me, there's just so much talent there. I'd have a hard time passing that off at four.
0: Yeah, me too. I mean, I saw him with so many different pull-up jumpers in huge moments at the end of games for Kansas when he had been just barely even present during the game. And then all of a sudden it's like, oh, my God, he hit that one. Oh, my God, he hit that one too. It's amazing. Joe, last thing for you here. Back to Nick Friedell. No, I'm just kidding. last thing for you.
5: I love Nick. I bring him a voodoo donut, and he'll be so happy, trust me. You throw him a donut, it's like giving him money.
0: last thing for you. Billy Donovan, you think he's happy, and you think he's going to take a coaching job if one gets offered to him this offseason?
5: Well, the Orlando thing is not the shoe-in that we all thought it was. I've talked to some people there, and Billy's going to be in the running for it, but it's not Billy and then a flock of seagulls after him. It is, they have some candidates they're very excited about. And if that's the case, I think Billy could take a year off, possibly do some TV and just survey the landscape, spend time with his family. I think he's deserved that. And I would have no problem with him seeing, hey, do I want to go back to college? Do I want to take a year off and see the NBA thing? He's got nothing but, time on his hand. His legend is already written. So everything he gets, he deserves. But the Orlando thing is not the shoe-in that we thought it was a month ago.
0: Joe Cowley, great stuff, man. These are exciting times. These are heady times. Talk
5: these
0: soon,
5: are,
0: pal.
5: Spiegs, and Spiegs, I don't even mind a guy who hasn't had a relevant team since 85 talking football with me. Love you, my man.
0: You're the best. Enjoy your franchise being held hostage by Aaron Rodgers for another year.
5: Love him. Relax, baby.
0: Oh, yeah, okay. Of course you do. Makes all the sense in the world. Thanks, Joe. Appreciate you.
5: All right, boys. You're
0: the
5: best.
0: Oh, my goodness. That's Joe Cowley of the Sun-Times and the Bulls Recap Podcast. He's Ryan McGuffey. I'm Matt Spiegel. Well, that was fun. That was pretty cool. Now let's get to a team that hasn't scored a run in 20 innings. 20 straight innings. Cubs suck. Season over. Or not. Lots of starting pitching stuff to talk about with a team that's won 20 out of 25 and has a day off. We'll do that next on The Score.
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0: Tonight getting the start is Ben Brown. I love it.
3: What does tonight look like to you? I'm looking at somewhere in the, like, I'm going to say mid-40s. Yeah. If he can get into the fourth, it's a dream for them. I feel like if he can get through three, like, that would be ideal.
0: Through four. Let's get through four. Let's set that number
3: 75
0: there.
3: 75 pitches. What the hell? Let's go.
18: But Coom, prior to the game, you figured if you got three good innings from Brown, you'd be happy. He went four strong innings.
19: Yeah, four no-hit innings. For the Cubs.
0: He really did. Four no-hit innings for Ben Brown on Friday night. We're not going to pretend that the next two games didn't happen, where they got shut out and have not scored for 20 straight innings. They were different kinds of games. Jacob DeGrom was just an absolute beast yesterday for the Rangers against the Cubs. Saturday, they had dudes on base in just about every inning. I mean, Jack Leiter, they were two on, nobody out, multiple times in the first five innings, and the Cubs went 0 for 12 with runners in scoring position, 0 for 17 with runners on base. I'll take my chances. Keep putting guys on base, I'll take my chances.
3: We've already seen it. We've seen enough from the Cubs offense to know that this is baseball, man. 162. Saturday was, like, if you're looking for the more frustrating game, it's definitely Saturday, but it's hard for me to even be friends. We talked, there's another thing that we just played that clip coming back from Friday. We also said, do you think the Cubs win tonight? Do you get to 10? We both said yes, comma, but. Like, I there was no doubt in my mind, like, oh, they're not going to sweep the Rangers. I didn't expect I thought DeGrom would beat them. This is like just a blip to me. They're going to Atlanta. The offense has had a bad weekend, and you get back on the horse. This team's really, really good.
0: Yeah, they are. 20 out of 25. They still lead all of baseball in base runners. Nobody gets more people on base than the Cubs. As of yesterday morning, I didn't look today, but as of yesterday morning, it was 50 base runners more than the second place team. So it's just, and I think they're still number one in on base percentage, still number one in walks right now. So yeah.
3: So you're occasionally going to go 0 for 17.
0: Right, exactly.
3: That's part of it.
0: But I loved that Ben Brown was getting a shot. And then he was real good. And what they said after is that they're just going to keep stretching him out. So
3: you're right.
0: He's a starter, man. He wasn't an opener. He's not a bulk guy. He's going to be a starter.
3: Stuff was nasty. 46 pitches. And, like, I don't want to, there's no easy four innings, but it felt easy. It was an easy watch.
0: I want to make sure people heard this. This is Ben Brown after the game. Because what he did, he threw his sinker a bunch. He got a lot of ground balls. Like, I think he got five of the 12 or ground ball outs, I believe. And he just, he's not trying to strike everybody out, and it's because he knows that they've got a good thing going as a group. Listen to Ben Brown after the game on Friday night.
20: There's so many different levels, layers to the situation. Our pitching staff is just better because our defense is so good. Our pitching staff can breathe a little bit because our offense is playing so well. Our pitching staff is incredibly deep because our coaches are so solid. Like, you can, there's so many, like, cause and effects to how good our pitching staff is. Also, at the end of the day, there's just a lot of really good dudes out there. In the bullpen, coming up from AAA, it's a testament to their work ethic. They can't take anything away from any of these guys. The work they've put in has been incredible. I mean, the team in spring training, like, that was a really hard team to make. We have some really awesome dudes, you know, really talented players on that team, that opening day roster, and some of the guys that money got pushed out, they're coming up now and contributing from AAA, would have been on any other pitching staff in the big leagues, and they're showing why, you know, they're showing that reason why. So it's really cool to see.
0: I love that he knows they're good on defense and he knows they're good at hitting, so I think I'll just go out there and pitch.
3: He sounds like a guy who's been in the league 10 years. We had him last year. That's what injury sometimes does too, creates perspective. A couple of years of trying to work through who you are as a pitcher, you know, that you don't have to overpower everybody and that you're likely not going to, that it's only going to be bad for you. And I remember Bruce and I had him on the show last year, and I just sat there and I looked at Bruce after the show and was like, That dude speaks like a guy who's had 10 years in the league, and here he is just trying to find himself. So, you know, very few times are you going to get post-game interviews from a pitcher that are that in-depth on one answer. And it's really comforting. You know, I'm with you, man. I think the Cubs have something. Like, this might be one of those things that, due to injury they fell into, and that could be a luxury.
0: And that's the way council has talked about it, is that, like, they got opportunities. When dudes get hurt, it's an opportunity for somebody to step up. By the way, Craig Council on this show on Thursday. Council will be on this show on Thursday at 2:30. Nico Horner tomorrow. One of the things I want to talk to Council about is he played played Michael Conforto on Friday. And before the game, he said, or maybe I guess it was Saturday. And before the game, he said Michael changed his mind. Just like, because he doesn't, he's not usually a guy who goes with a hot hand, is Council. He's usually just like,
1: I look at the matchups.
3: Yep.
1: Only the matchups and what the numbers say and everything like that. And then he's like, all right, this guy's on fire. I'm going to have to put him out there.
3: Legit on fire.
0: Do that sometimes.
3: By the way, that's a manager managing from his gut a little bit. Not
0: I like
3: bad.
0: It.
3: I do too.
0: Give me the gut.
3: I like both. Like, that's a Joe Maddon type thing,
0: yeah,
3: right?
0: Man.
3: Like, I like the numbers. I like the gut too.
0: I liked all the Joe Maddon stuff.
3: Me too.
0: Until he kept throwing Aroldis Chapman out there.
3: And, yeah. Well, where were the other coaches? They were pretty mute during that time too. He's looking around going, I could use a little help. And they're all going, I don't know, Joe. My butt's just as tight as yours.
0: They were scared to bring stuff up. Pat Mooney and Adam of Sharma wrote about 10 different starting pitchers the Cubs could get on the trade market. Like, people are going crazy. Like, let's go. And they're trying to, like, jump the line and get up there and maybe make this to happen. Or is this just an ad? You tell me, as part of a news media, sports media organization. You guys, you're part of it, too. Tanny, Alex.
2: Don't let me in with your brand or whatever it is you're doing over there.
0: I'm sorry, but you're in the business, sir. Are these guys just deciding to try and give people what they want or actually talking about potential trades that could be made? Are they just feeding the beast right now?
3: Both. I think they're doing both. There's a tax, by the way. You want to trade for one of these guys. It's sexy to trade for Freddie Peralta right now. It's going to cost you more. It's not that hard to figure out. It's going to cost you a prospect you're probably a little bit at least uncomfortable with.
0: To do
3: it. But your window is now. You're promised nothing tomorrow. And the Cubs are as good of a top three team as there is in baseball that have holes in their rotation. So if you can get Freddie Peralta on May 11th, Spiegs,
0: yeah,
3: I'm okay. Like, there's not a Cubs prospect that's not untouchable to me. Every one of them's, let's go.
0: Yeah, I mean, well, this is a moment that you're supposed to go ahead and do it. Supposed to go ahead and do it. At least, but I think they found something with Brown, and I think they'll ride that out, and I think they'll be okay. And so I don't think they're going to pay that tax. I think they're going to ward that off and not necessarily pay the tax. Jed Hoyer was talking about exactly that, by the way, on Sirius. He was talking about the idea of going early. What is this today on Sirius, Jed Hoyer, from this morning? I believe that is the case. Jed Hoyer talking about possibly trading for Freddie Peralta or not.
4: This is part of the part of being in a big market. I know people are always going to talk about, you know, trade rumors and stuff. And I think, listen, of course, you know, we're going to both look at internal, you know, guys, you know, but we have to look externally. You have to, you know, talk about making deals given, you know, the pitching injuries that we've had. And so I think that's the reality. Of course, we're going to talk about external stuff. But I also think that, you know, people started asking about the trade deadline. It was still April, and it felt like asking, you know, for my kids to give me a Christmas list in May. You know, and it's a bit early for that. I think that we'll have those discussions. It'll be a part of it, but I think right now we still got to focus on, you know, getting better with the guys we have.
0: Yeah, so I get it, but the problem is, and he's not really being realistic about it. The Christmas list in May is exactly how it rolls.
3: Mm-hmm.
0: It's exactly you use a note. Like, I use Evernote, and I've got a note in there. I've got, like, the wife gift note in there, and I've got the kid gift note. You know, it's lower, but it's in there. It's like, you give me an idea along the way, I'm gonna write it down so I don't have to, like, scramble.
3: That's
0: like
3: a 2% thing, man. Like, no, I forget it. I need to be better.
0: So what do you mean 2%?
3: Like, I bet you 2% of the people actually are like, hang on, you wanted what on May 11th? I got you.
0: You think so?
3: Yeah, I don't think a lot of people like they acknowledge it.
0: Hmm.
3: Yeah, I'm saying low.
0: That's an adulting thing?
3: Oh, very much so.
0: Yeah, I mean, it's definitely something that I've learned along the way.
3: If but you could actually go to the process of not just writing it down, but buying it on May 11th,
0: oh,
3: you're
0: no.
3: in another world.
0: Oh, no, I don't do that.
3: No, you're in another
0: I don't do that.
3: World.
0: I scrambled 2 days before.
3: Yeah, you and me and both. I've bumped into you a few times doing it.
0: And then I pay for overnight shipping. I'm like, oh, my God.
3: Yeah, right, even though you paid for the Prime. Did you see the list of the 10? There's one name that jumps off the page to me.
0: Oh, I know exactly who it is.
3: Who is it?
0: Mike Soroka.
3: That's not the name.
0: Because they did it last year.
3: Mike Soroka is on the... Clay Holmes.
0: Oh, yeah.
3: Clay Holmes is on that list, well, bringing back the...
0: The Ben Brown mentor thing. No, I love that name.
3: Yeah.
0: He's in year one of a three-year deal.
3: $12 million player option for 27 that will likely be declined, according to this.
0: Oh, I didn't realize that.
3: So that would make him a potential free agent after 26.
0: Wow, he holds a 12 year. I didn't know that he held that player option, because that's fascinating. Because then he should absolutely
3: 27 player options. So he's a free agent.
0: That is a pitcher that has figured it out. And is the mentor of Ben Brown, as the relationship formed in the offseason.
3: That's the one that I
0: How
3: looked
0: could
3: at.
0: That
3: the,
0: be? I thought he signed that one, that 3 year, $30-some million deal.
3: He signed a 2 for 26 with a 27 player option. So it might have looked like a 3 for 30 because of the option.
0: Got it.
3: So it was a 3 for 38 if he picks up the option, but he's not going to.
0: Well, so that's interesting. So you talk to them about Freddie Peralta, the Mets, and then you try to deftly and comfortably move them over to Clay Holmes. And you do that. Ooh, I like that.
3: And now you're grooming. Now you got your grooming buddy as part of. Is it in the locker stall next to him?
0: Yeah. Oh, just boy. Go ahead and do it. See, Michael Soroka is the one that jumped out to me because.
3: Dude, have you seen the year he's like?
0: I know.
3: What's going on? 0-10, Michael Soroka with the White Sox a couple of years ago.
0: Right, but his stuff is real and his arm is rebuilt, and they didn't have time for it to play out last year. It looks like they were not idiots about that one. It just it felt so freaking meager. God, I hammered them at the deadline and beyond for what they didn't do. And then here's Soroka showing you the very next year that the possibilities were there.
3: Had one really bad outing two starts ago where he allowed 8 earned, but the stuff in the I mean, he had a 10 strikeout game at Philadelphia earlier this year. So he has 2 10 strikeout games. Against the Tigers and the Phillies. But great dude. But he was... Ugh.
0: Yeah. No, it was...
3: For both sides of town.
0: It was not something that...
3: But he was hurt. Like you said, like these guys are... They're pitching while trying to get back to who they are.
0: Yeah. I had a conversation yesterday that really... It got me thinking back to like the proliferation of pitching injuries and just the problem, the trick bag that baseball has itself in. I want to ask you about that when we come back in a minute. Right here on 104.3 The Score.
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35: Spiegel and Holmes.
0: Will Perdue.
36: Let me interject for a second. Is Lawrence becoming the new Ted Cruz? When he goes, you know bad weather is coming? You guys are the back row, right? The blue collars.
37: Afternoons on the Score.
0: We're We're vibing today.
1: Here we are.
0: I'm enjoying this. He's Ryan McGuffey. Everybody says you sound like Barry Rosner.
1: I every time. Do I really?
0: I guess so. Just to like, you know, just the tenor of your voice. Your depth and breadth of experience. But you seem to enjoy life, which is a very separate...
2: I mean, truth is, Spiegel, I never really liked you.
0: Right? Like, there's a level of optimism and
1: Definitely enjoy life, for sure.
0: You do. You seem to have a willingness to engage, you know?
1: That's
0: which
1: a
0: is,
1: good point.
29: He also enjoys coming on the show.
0: Yeah,
1: I do.
0: Yeah, right. He says,
1: Barry's,
0: he says yes without making us
29: big
0: like,
29: difference.
0: Walk across hot coals.
1: Yeah. Barry's probably a better golfer. I could probably hit further. But that, you know, drive for show, putt for dough, right?
0: Yeah. Barry's a really good golfer.
1: Yeah.
0: That's kind of his thing.
1: I'm a best, like, I could probably get a best ball in with him here and there. But
0: yeah, no, you're Ryan McGuffey. Yeah. You're not Barry Rosner.
1: No, that's damn. Say it loud.
0: Well, yeah, in the jingle business.
1: Oh.
0: So yeah, Richard came by.
1: Now
0: honestly.
1: We know where it came from.
0: Yeah, we do. Hey, there's Ray Diaz. He's got coffee. Thank you, Ray. Good to see you.
3: And that is a name, not a condition. Carry on. Ray, thank you for the coffee there.

0: And Dan Patrick, in like a beautifully subtle, wonderful element on the old Sports Center, used to always tell you where Dick Trickle finished in the race. No matter where, it was like he would give the results and he would say, and Dick 27th. Trickle finished 27th.
1: Was Cole Trickle, was that the Days of Thunder, did that play off? Had to be a Dick
0: had
1: Trickle,
0: to be.
1: Right?
0: Like, had to be.
1: Descendant.
0: Yeah.
1: I love that movie, by the way.
0: Anyway,
1: could get me.
0: You were saying, by the way, what was the thing you said?
1: That you were my favorite person to talk baseball with?
0: Oh, good. That's nice. Mm. Boy,
2: and
0: that's
2: just
0: nice.
2: Like that, he doesn't sound like Barry Rosner anymore.
0: That's true. How do you feel about pizza puffs? Do you like a good pizza puff every once in a while? Yeah. So here's the thing. Theo did all these fancy rules, and they ruined Chris Tannehill's grand old game.
1: Yep.
0: And batting average has not improved. It's only gotten worse.
1: Did you see Colson Montgomery's comments about batting average?
0: I did not. I
1: got to dig it up. I'll dig it up for you.
0: Please do so.
1: Okay.
0: Please do so. But a big part of the reason that that's happening is because outfielders are really freaking good. They're really fast, and they catch stuff in the gaps all the time and things like that. And the most desirable batted ball continues to be the one that you hit in the air and pull. So every hitter is still going up there with the same mindset of trying to hit it in the air and pull it. No matter what, they don't really care what you do in the infield.
1: No.
0: They're not interested.
1: I would say I'd push back on the rule changes, too, with every flipping hitter. You got an outfielder making a catch, taking his hat off, looking at positioning, looking at, you know. So
0: they're still moving around.
1: They're still moving around.
0: Do you want to restrict it more?
1: No. I don't want to restrict it. I'm okay if a guy hits 239, by the way. I've moved on from batting average. I'm with Colson Montgomery. I found it right here.
0: Tell me.
1: This is from James Fegan. Isn't thinking about batting average. Quote, on-base percentage, OPS, things like that, because those things are, I think, what's going to help you win games. Me, Mune, and Vargas, I think we are all really good at it.
0: Wow, how about that? So Colson's not worried about it.
1: Clearly, and the big three. All three of them. Yes.
0: Hold on.
1: I'm going with it.
0: You're running with
1: big
0: three?
1: Keep that when they still have, you know, they have more home runs than what, six teams, you said?
0: Yeah.
1: Let's go.
0: All right. The big three. The big three historically is not the basketball tournament.
1: No.
0: Okay? The big three, as far as I knew, was from World War II, was Franklin Delano Roosevelt, Winston Churchill, and Joseph Stalin.
1: Never.
0: Back when we worked with Russia. We were friendly with Russia at the time. That's the big three.
1: As Hawk would say, never met him.
3: I'll tell you what.
0: I'll tell you what.
3: Played a foursome with those guys.
1: I'm going to give you a trivia question right now. Of the big three, the new big three, Mooney, Montgomery, and Vargas, who has the highest batting average and what is it?
0: Miguel Vargas has the highest batting average.
1: That is incorrect.
0: Damn it. Murakami's the highest.
1: Murakami 232, Vargas 230, Colson 221.
0: I love me some Miguel Vargas. Those two bombs.
1: Your OPSs for those three? 920, 806, 841.
0: That's pretty good. That's your new big three.
1: That's the big three, baby.
0: Look at that. That's amazing. I also thought the big three historically was Paul Pierce and Kevin Garnett and Rajon Rondo.
1: Yeah.
0: Or was it Ray Allen?
1: Ray Allen.
0: Rajon Rondo was the fourth. He was a little pipsqueak guy who like had a big chip on his shoulder. That's right. It was Ray Allen. So that was the big three. What other big threes we got in sports history?
1: Well, why are you coming up with them?
2: LeBron, Dwayne Wade, Chris Bosh.
1: Yeah, it was a big three.
0: No, that's true. And now we're back to Cameron Boozer.
1: I
0: being the son of the afterthought.
1: Yeah, I appreciate Emotional Jag on the Twitch thread with Joseph Stalin. He's got all my money. The Hawk reference to Joseph Stalin. I got all my money in Joseph Stalin.
0: Stalin, man, he could hit him straight. I'll tell you what, that foursome that I used to play with those guys.
1: Yeah, this guy says
0: FDR really held us back, though. It took a long time.
3: Nobody better getting out of a sand trap than Winston Churchill.
1: You ever been to those tunnels in England?
0: I was just sitting here thinking about it. The Churchill bunkers.
3: Get you out of a bunker faster than Churchill.
0: He'll get you in one, but he'll get you out.
1: Woo! The new big three.
0: The new big three. Really, you're putting him up there. So which one's Stalin?
1: Oh,
0: Mooney. Mooney's
1: Stalin.
0: Yeah,
1: you have it by default. I mean...
0: I don't even know how that makes sense.
1: Getting slippery.
0: Getting slippery. Welcome to live radio, mister. You know, over there with your fancy office and your recap, you know, the estate.
1: Oh, it is. It's luxurious.
0: It is.

0: Isn't it? So, yeah, you can take a shower in there and everything.
1: Really? Mm-hmm. You got a shower
0: we
1: in
0: do.
1: There?
0: We do.
1: Have you done it?
0: We also have a faster coffee machine, too.
1: That's not hard to believe.
2: And it is also not Cap's house.
3: Yeah,
2: like we thought.
3: I found that out. I found that out in a big time way. Not Cap's house. And I'm sorry. I'd like to retract that statement from the air that it was not at Cap's house where Chris Getz says Luis Anelacuna was a switch hitter. That was at the Recap Studios. Sorry about that, everyone involved, especially you, Cap. What's up?
1: I'll tell you what. There's a lot of places in this town that are not Cap's house. You know what I'm saying?
0: True.
1: There's
0: this
1: a lot of them. Not everybody does podcasts from there, but you do. Did you know Luis Anelacuna was not a switch hitter when he said that?
0: Clearly not, because I was one of the five interviews that did not push back on it. Okay.
1: Still got that big old gaping hole.
0: I mean, at least
1: big old gaping hole in center field.
0: Yeah, I mean, it'd be a good excuse right now if he were a switch hitter, but on hell.
1: Yeah.
0: Get him on base.
1: So anyway,
3: maybe he should try.
0: Yeah, I'm not opposed.
1: Yeah, Bird, McHale, and Parrish. That was the first Celtics big three.
0: Yeah. Jordan, Pippen, and Rodman?
1: No. Okay. I don't think they both didn't really have one. You know,
0: Michael wouldn't allow it.
1: Ho Grant. Was Ho Grant part of the big three?
0: Yeah.
1: No. That's Celtics big three of Bird, McHale, and Parrish. That was legit. And they were like hearkening back to World War II when they called it. Some of those old ass Celtics fans were like, Yep, that's right. Yeah. That's my FDR right there. But now you're going there with a guy. What's Mooney played? 40 games? 41 games?
0: 40. That'd be 40.
1: Yeah.
0: Yeah. I'm not only signing him, but we're calling him Stalin now.
1: So, there you go.
0: Yeah.
1: Magic, Kareem, and Worthy, a good big three. I saw an amazing Magic Johnson quote today that just had me laughing. And I don't remember this. It is from when, because I guess today is, I'll find it. I'll dig it up later. Okay.
4: I've been talking to people walking here. We've been talking about next year, and I'm sitting there saying, I'm not going to be here.
1: He's not going to be here. No, he is not. Look, I think we've covered a lot today. I feel really good about everything we've done so far.
3: Got two more hours.
1: Damn it! Damn it!
3: I had to look at the clock there. I was like, whoa, are we out of here?
0: Yeah, I meet you. I was like, sweet.
1: I heard our closing music at dinner the other night. I just wanted to get up and walk away.
0: They just brought the bread.
3: That's a sign. That's a sign from the wait staff. They want you out of there.
1: They just brought the bread, and I heard the music. I was like, okay, I get it. Fine. Thank you. Rami Makhlouf is next. He's not. We've got 2 hours left of Spiegel and Holmes. He's Ryan McGuffey. He continues to not be Barry Roster, and he'll do it for the next 2 hours as well. So much Bears to come. An hour from now, our guy Mark Grody will tie the room together on all things Bears from the rookie minicamp. But did you guys hear the defensive coordinator and the offensive coordinator have interesting things to say? They did. Tanny heard it. We're playing it for you next.
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17: Well, we're certainly going to coach better than what we did a year ago. And like I said before, it starts there. We've made a concerted effort in how we're going to get that done. We were excited about the guys that ended up finishing the season on IR, the trajectory that they were on, both Dio and Shamar. When you look at it from the start of the season to the point where they both got injured, we saw growth and we saw them trend in the right direction in terms of what we want to see on game day. I think Sweat had one of his better years in the NFL, whether that shows up in the sack total or not. He's a very complete player, both run game and pass game. And I think you saw tremendous growth from Booker when we were finally able to get him back as well. So the combination of us being able to coach better and those guys taking the next step as part of this system.
18: That's Ben Johnson after the draft talking about

0: working with what they have, perhaps specifically on the defensive line, but across the roster in general, and coaching them up. It's Spiegs and Ryan McGuffey on the Spiegel and Holmes Show on The Score. 104.3 The Score. This station's been around a long time. Mike Mulligan's been hosting for a long time. He wrote football for years before he ever became a host. That man knows football. And I always think of him when I hear that phrase, coaching him up. Because I don't even remember what era it was. But it was after an offseason of Bears inactivity. When he said, one morning, he said, I think their plan is just to coach him up better. And it was so clearly him going, that's not a good plan. But here we are. The difference is that this time we actually trust these coaches. And that's an interesting place to be. And that very much includes Dennis Allen, the defensive coordinator. And why we're setting this up as a conversation is that Dennis Allen talked about, he basically responded to that from Ben Johnson this weekend. I trust Dennis Allen. Do you trust Dennis Allen, Ryan?
1: I trust Dennis Allen because I trust Ben Johnson. Huh. Does that make sense? Like, I think I trust the whole thing, kind of. It's top down. Ben's at the top, and then DA's right below him as part of the prong. And it's weird. It's a weird trust. It's like, it's been 45 flipping years of just going, oh, it's going to fail, or I've heard this before. And now we had 1 year, but everything about it tells me differently.
0: Interesting.
1: Everything.
0: I trust Dennis Allen quite a bit because I think about his particular history as a defensive coach and how long he's been doing it and just how good he is at that particular thing. Bad head coach.
1: Yeah.
0: Not great with the leadership and the communication and keeping a whole room together. That's not his thing. But scheming up defense historically, really damn good.
1: And what I loved about the hire, going back to when Ben made the hire, is that they did get a guy who's done the job and done the damn job really, really well at an elite level and did dip his toes in the head coaching twice.
0: Yes.
1: So to give Ben that, like, hey, the do's and don'ts and look out for and be careful here.
0: Right.
1: And allow Ben to kind of groom in that role while allowing him to be a play caller and then allowing Dennis Allen to get back. He probably, I don't know, without asking him directly, but I wonder, when you go from head coach back to coordinator, if there's a learning curve for that, too, to go back from, you know, the learning curve to go from coordinator to coach and then from coach to coordinator. I don't know why there wouldn't be a little bit of like, okay, like, hang on, like, I need to focus strictly on this and not so.
0: Well, there's certainly a humbling.
1: Yeah.
0: Right?
1: Oh, no doubt.
0: There's a humbling and a self-assessment that takes place. But DA historically has done some things that he didn't always do last year, schematically. And he used to not play the nickel very much, but the whole league is playing the nickel so much that now he does. And he was excited about Kyler Gordon and more so. So I think he's a smart and thoughtful, flexible defensive mind who has a track record of success in that regard. So that's why I trust him. But let's hear this. Let's listen to this together. And listeners, if you didn't hear it, this is Dennis Allen from Sunday morning at Bears rookie minicamp, but really given a chance to talk about coaching up his defense more this year.
2: There's nothing that Ben said in here that he and I haven't talked about. You know, we've had all these discussions, and I think when you look at things, the first thing you have to look at is, okay, what could I have done better? And then what could we have, as a staff, have done better? And we had a lot of discussions, you know, this offseason about a lot of different things. And one of the things that we identified was, you know, me, we focused so much on installing all the scheme last year, you know, because it was brand new. And we do have a high volume of things that we carry in the defense. And we focused so much on that that we lost sight of some of the fundamentals and techniques that it takes to function, to do those things. And I don't think we were as fundamentally sound defensively as we need to be. So how do we have to coach it better? Well, let's minimize how much we're focused on the scheme, okay? And let's focus on not what we're going to do, but how we're going to do it. And I think that's how we're going to improve. And you know, you look across the board at all three levels of the defense, and And I just feel like, you go in and you watch it, and in some ways you're a little disappointed because it doesn't look exactly like you want it to look. But you're also really encouraged because if we can get better at those fundamentals and techniques on all three levels of our defense, how much can we really improve? And so I think that was a big part of what we do in the offseason. We'll have the same discussions next year, and it's still going to come back to how can we coach it better? How can we teach it better? All right, how can we help our players reach their maximum potential? And I think anytime, if you look at it any differently, I just don't know how you're going to have a lot of success.
0: That's really interesting. First of all, the self-reflection and the self-assessment is awesome. But basically what he's saying is they just assumed you put these guys in the scheme and then let them do their job, and that should work, and the scheme should work. But, oh, no, they don't really know how to do some of this stuff. Okay, so we got to make it more granular and actually teach these guys, coach them specifically and directly about certain fundamentals that they don't know how to do. Like, the NFL is still a developmental league.
1: Yep. And I just – hearing that sound, it makes me think the Bears just got two football junkies at the guys who call the plays. Ben, DA, and the longer they're together, the longer they're going to be in lockstep. Mm-hmm. I mean, there's nothing here I'm saying that Ben and I haven't discussed. And you talk about the scheme. I go back to last training camp. Remember when they were throwing the kitchen sink at Caleb?
0: And it was
1: too much, too soon, too fast.
0: Yes.
1: I wonder if that, if we see the flip side of that on the defense this year, is that throw every scenario at the defense too fast, too soon, and let them absorb. By the only way you can absorb, the only way is if is experience. The only way.
0: That's interesting.
1: Experience and film. Film is a great teacher. So put it on film and show them. Boom. Here's why this didn't work. Or here, like, look at this play versus this play. Here's where you are. Correct position. Here's where you're not. Incorrect position.
0: That's interesting. What I heard in there is like a guy who's like, maybe I need to get down there and show Jervon Dexter how to win his battle. Specifically.
1: I think that's part of it. I think that's part of it because when you do the individual drills, that's where the teaching happens.
0: Yeah.
1: Then you apply it on team. The film happens in team. The film's the coach afterwards in team. You can get your hands down in the dirt. Put your hand down in the dirt
0: there
1: during individuals.
0: There he is.
1: And if you're too proud to take that type of coaching, you're not going to be here long.
0: There he is, that DePaul University safety?
1: Wide receiver.
0: 4.32,
1: man.
0: 4.32 speed out of Ryan McGuffey.
1: It was too early.
0: Yeah. What was too early?
1: I needed to be like 06, 08, when like Wes Welker and Danny Amendola were cool. It was like pre those guys.
3: Get an invite to like the IU Pro Day or something like
1: that. Give me the Purdue Pro Day where all I did really well was run fast and bench and squat.
4: Fast white guys never go out of style. I don't know what that's all about. Yeah. You're always going to have some fans out there.
0: I realize that. So everyone, a DePaul guy would get invited to a bigger college's
1: now,
0: pro day?
1: Now that's the case.
0: Wow.
1: Now they'll do the combo.
0: Alex, how much DePaul prospect tape did you crunch while you were ignoring Lexi, your girlfriend? Not much?
3: Not a ton. Yeah, okay. Not a ton.
1: That was before you were like cutting YouTube tapes together of only highlights only. You had to kind of be
3: found. I didn't want to lose my relationship completely.
1: I appreciate the safety, though, because it could have played.
0: You could have run with it. A little Dylan Thienemann. A little too much dip on your chip. Alex, what'd you hear when you heard Dennis Allen talking about the defense?
3: Well, isn't it refreshing to have a coaching staff that if this goes wrong, you know where the blame lies?
1: Yes.
3: Where it's not like, it's another year of development. Let's see if these guys can fit my scheme. It's, no, we have to do a better job. And if we don't do a better job, then yeah, maybe we start looking at Dennis Allen because I think that Ryan Poles said it a couple of months ago that he felt like the defensive line was going to be the thing that was the hardest to the hardest to turn over into Dennis Allen's scheme, and I'm still concerned about what they have coming back at that position. But it is refreshing that you have a coaching staff that is fully willing to say, no, if something goes wrong,
0: it's on us. Point the thumb. Press Taylor is the offensive coordinator, age 38 years old. He is indeed the brother of the Cincinnati head coach, Zach Taylor, for anybody who doesn't realize this. And Press has been around, was part of the Eagles staff for a good long time under Doug Peterson, the Colts staff, the Jaguars offensive coordinator, last year the passing game coordinator, now the full offensive coordinator. This dude, who is not Declan Doyle, who is gone, he left. Press Taylor, he loves plays. He loves offensive plays. He is a collector of plays and talked about that as well.
5: A chance to talk to Ben just about promoting you to OC, and he said you're like the most organized coach he's ever been around, with like your library, your database. Like, what, where does that come from? How do you explain your organization, your philosophy for how you draw plays? Like, help him do that.
6: Yeah, I think a lot of that started just being a QC for a while. And I was fortunate enough to be in one place for a long time. I think that's a big part of it that helps. I was in Philly for 8 years to start my career. And so, you see a lot of the same things as quality control. You're breaking down everybody every single week. So you see a lot of plays. You kind of keep seeing this show up. Well, I wanted to just save all that. That's where it all started. And then as you go, it just adds on and you end up with years and years of the same plays or different examples of certain concepts. I was just always pretty good about keeping it all in the same spot, being organized. It gets a little bit more tedious as you build it out. And then I was fortunate to bring that information with me on the places I moved on to as my career moved. And so then that's just a part of – I've enjoyed doing that. I felt like that brought value to my role of whatever role I was, if I could contribute video examples, ideas, things like that, and being organized with it. And that was just something that appealed to me and was a strength of mine, I felt like.
7: Zach told us that he uses you sometimes as his personal encyclopedia for that stuff. What was that like, that dynamic, you two?
6: There's been some times more in the off season where, you know, we're discussing a play or something like that, and I may shoot him a couple clips of certain things that have gone on. It's probably less now as I've had more responsibility in certain roles and things like that. And it doesn't happen in season necessarily, but it's something in the off season. You know, that's my brother, but he's also a football coach. We share the same interest. Football tends to come up when we're talking. So things like that come up quite a bit.
5: Can you estimate how big your library of plays is?
6: It's pretty big. I mean, I have two different 10 terabyte drives that I bring with me.
0: Whoa!
6: When I move. And I give them to the video department, and I don't think they love seeing me come down the hall, but you know, I make sure they load those up for me, and then I continue to add as the year goes, and it builds on pretty good.
0: All right.
1: Did you know how big 10 terabytes is?
0: I do not. I need to be told. I know that Chris Tannehill does know how big that is.
4: They're pretty big. So this is my guy, Press Taylor. And then back to another Mullyism, by the way, the play collector. I think that's what he began referring to Matt Nagy as, you know, a play collector.
0: Thought that was David. But either way.
4: Yeah, I don't know. Either way, a great show. But like 10 terabytes is 100 gigs. Or maybe, yeah. So
0: wait,
4: I've got
0: what, 1 terabyte is 100 gigs?
4: Yeah. So 1,000 gigs, I think. Either
0: that
4: way. That's what I use. Like, I archive my stuff from the score, a 10 terabyte hard drive. I got one back there in the office. I've got one at home. I'm maybe off on the math on
1: we
4: that one.
1: We
4: got
1: to get Press Taylor in front of Tanny.
4: Yeah, I can call up anything. I've got 500 megabytes of Terry noises, you know what I mean? Stuff like that.
8: The printed collection of the U.S. Library of Congress is 10 terabytes.
0: There you go. The entire Library of Congress
8: Correct.
0: Fits on one 10 terabyte drive. And he's got two of them? Is that what he said?
1: Two of them.
4: That are just plays. I've got so many questions I want to know. Like, one hard drive is nothing but run plays? The other one is nothing but pass plays?
0: Right.
4: How are we breaking it down?
0: Yeah,
4: no,
0: this is fascinating. So he's mentioned QC quality control. He started under Chip Kelly at the Festival of Intrigue in Philly as the quality control coach. And then Doug Peterson comes in there and takes over and keeps him there. And Press Taylor, during his time in Philly, is offensive quality control for 3 years. And then assistant quarterbacks coach, passing game coordinator. And all that time, he's still building the drives into what they become and still bringing it in there. I am exhausted by the idea of just collecting and organizing all that stuff. It's like your photos, man. Like your photos on your phone.
1: Yeah.
0: You know, I got a few different albums, but when I see people who have everything organized painstakingly, I think they're mentally ill, those people.
1: The amount of time. That's why I'm so impressed by Tanny. That's unbelievable, dude.
0: And that's why Tanny's so impressed with Press Taylor.
4: I love him. But so, like, you're probably wondering, so how does this help? Like, a guy with all these plays, how can it be useful in a practical sense for your football team as we're up against it here? So here's Doug Peterson, was on with the Pardon My Take guys and talked about how Press Taylor was the inspiration for their one of their iconic plays in their Super Bowl run.
9: Yeah, so I had an assistant quality control coach on offense, Press Taylor, who became my offensive coordinator in Jacksonville. And Frank and I kind of, when he was our QC, we kind of gave him a task to find a bunch of trick plays, look in college, look in the NFL, put a tape together, you know, 20, 25, 30 plays, whatever it was, and of trick plays. And so he brought it to me. I think it was about 35, 40 plays on this reel. I just kept buzzing through. I said, don't like that, don't like that, don't like that. Then I got to the Chicago. It was 2015. It was the Chicago Bears versus the Minnesota Vikings. Hmm. The Bears had just scored, and they went for a two-point conversion, and they ran the exact play, which we coined. And Alshon Jeffrey was a member of the Bears.
10: Yeah.
9: And it was in Minneapolis, and I ran the play, and I kept running it back. I ran it down to Frank, and I said, we're putting this play in right here.
10: So the Bears won the Super Bowl, is what you're saying.
9: Bears helped us win the
10: Super Bowl. Yeah.
11: Barkley in a direct snap, and here's going to be a pass all alone for the touchdown. Cam Meredith throws the touchdown pass to Barkley. So a little trickery there, and Barkley with the touchdown reception, and Cam Meredith, who's a quarterback in his first 2 years at Illinois State, with the easy pass for the Bear touchdown here.
12: And great sell by Matt Barkley.
0: Is that Dick Stockton? My goodness. This time capsule. This is unbelievable today. So that's
1: two dicks. Wow.
0: So Press Taylor collects all the plays and inspires the Philly special in part. I mean, that's a great find, and I love you tying it together like that, Tanny. I got to say, the danger of being a play collector is that you can get overwhelmed with the volume and possibilities and lose sense of the artistry. But that's why it's a great thing. Ben Johnson's the play caller.
1: Exactly. I hate comparing anything youth sports to the magnitude, but I do the same thing. Like, I love the complexity of an offense in football. I think it's fantastic.
0: Yeah.
1: There was a play I took from the Bears in London a couple of years ago where it may have been Swift, where he runs that motion and comes behind the quarterback, and it was a stalk block from Cole Kmet and then a release, and he was wide open in the middle of the field for a touchdown right down the seam against the Jacksonville Jaguars. I watched it, I ran it back, and I said, I'm putting that in.
0: Nice.
1: And we called it bear down. The key is, for Press Taylor and certainly Ben Johnson, is when you have it in the terabytes file, when is that coming out? You have to know. And there was a time I'm like, there it is. We're running bear down.
0: Did it work?
1: Oh, God, yeah. It was the most wide-open touchdown that we've ever run by far. And it was like, there's a little bit of, like, I can see why these guys, like Doug Peterson right there, goes, scour the earth and find the play. And that's what happened. They scoured the earth, and they found this meaningless, was it Matt Barkley, the quarterback at the time of that game?
0: Yes, it's Matt Barkley. Caught the touchdown from Cam Meredith.
1: I mean, talk about scouring the earth. It's like this meaningless two-point conversion for a meaningless Bears team. There it is.
0: There it is.
1: And they ran it in the same damn end zone of the Super Bowl.
6: I know I have two different 10-terabyte drives.
0: Tanny's
8: hero. Just shows you how much of a copycat league this is.
1: It's all
8: nobody takes credit for anything, any design. It's everybody copying off of everybody else.
1: See, I disagree with you. I think that there should be credit for having the tenacity to scour the earth to find the play and be able to insert it with your offense and call it at the right time.
4: It's my crackpot theory on why I think Ben Johnson doesn't like Matt LaFleur is the stolen valor over Stumblebum. That's kind of like my belief, is because we, you know, heard that Ben Johnson ran Stumblebum at North Carolina, and then Matt LaFleur runs it against the Bears, and all of a sudden,
0: there's an honor in that. There's an honor in that, and that fits the music world too. We've always said, like, if you steal in music and you're writing songs, steal from the best.
1: Yeah,
0: like actually borrow it and then go ahead and say, oh, yeah, I got this from here. I got this from there.
1: By the way, that's the pump the chest moment. It's like run it against the team you stole it from. That's a different set of huevos.
0: Yes, it is.
1: Okay.
0: And the bottom line here is that Ben Johnson, as the play caller, has an artistry and a feel that is really, really elite level. And so to have a guy with two 10-terabyte drives of plays as your OC that you can pull from is a pretty excellent tool to have in the toolbox.
1: And that's the brilliance. The brilliance is I think there's a lot of coaches that have the toolbox that's full of these type of plays. I do. Yeah. Not a lot of them know when to pull it out or forget that it's there.
0: I'm told, by the way, by several people that, yes, play collector is Mike Mulligan, that he called him that from the jump, and it was not a compliment. He is Ryan McGuffey. I'm Matt Spiegel. This is Spiegel and Holmes. You talked about something on Friday, and then something came up yesterday on Hit and Run that ties some things together. I know I keep talking about that these days, but anyway, at what point and for what item would Justin Ishbia inject cash into the White Sox? Let's discuss next on The Score.
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9: Scott is in Wisconsin, and now Scott is on Speed Going Home. Hey, Scott.
10: Hey, how you guys doing? Great show. Hey,
11: you're right.
10: I got a couple questions. Great show.
11: You're right.
10: You covered some of it.
1: Afternoons on The Score.
12: Well, if I were a fan, I'd be pissed. I'd be very angry.
13: You know, I don't want fans to be angry. I'm not looking to foment White Sox anger. You're having a great moment. It's just that a couple things have popped up that make me think that maybe Justin Ishbia could inject a few dollars and maybe help out if these are things that Jerry Reinsdorf may not do. You know what I mean? You made the case beautifully on Friday, Ryan McGuffey, for a Munetaka Murakami extension.
14: God bless you.
13: Go ahead and simplify that. For people, give me that.
14: It's a race against the clock. The uncertainty of 2027 puts you in a weird predicament, unlike past years, where you're not truly getting 2 years, at least that you know of, two controllable years because of the uncertainty of the future. There likely will not be a winter meetings. You're going to have a shutdown period where you're not even able to contact your own players. Hopefully there's no labor stoppage, but we can't guarantee that. And because of that, you can't let this guy walk or become a free agent without talking to you first. So because it's a race against the clock, I do feel like 2026, the calendar of 2026, is kind of in your favor to make that presentation.
13: Was talking to somebody today who does national baseball games and thoroughly believes that the McGonagall extension in Detroit, the Connor Griffin extension, maybe even some of the Cubs extensions, and thoroughly informed by this potential work stoppage, and that a Murakami extension absolutely would be possibly be informed, backs up that thought process and says, go now. Go ahead. Do it now.
14: In the AAV of the first baseman, it's like 27 mil a year.
13: Right.
14: We talked about some comps on Friday of Pete Alonso and Kyle Schwarber, even though they're older players.
13: Yep.
14: That those are probably, I think, 5 for $150.
13: Sure.
14: I'm going to keep saying that.
13: Sure.
14: Feels like the right.
13: And the only problem is that's double the biggest contract the White Sox have ever given out.
14: It shouldn't be a problem anymore.
13: It's probably a problem.
14: It sounds like what's out there is that the White Sox are interested or already have started having conversations with Casey Close and said agency. How serious or how far those talks have gone, we yet not know.
13: Did you say there was a tweet from over the weekend about somebody who ran into Justin Ishbia? Because the man is everywhere. I've now seen him twice. At Wrigley, sitting in the first row, 1914 club seats, with his son over his shoulders, just having a good time at a Cubs game. I'm like, well, that's interesting. Guy's about to own the White Sox, or is a partial owner now? No, just has a deal.
14: Just a minority owner.
13: But anyway, and there he is enjoying a Cubs game. But there he was out at the rate on Saturday for the first of two wins against Seattle.
14: Yeah, and I think it was after a home run, he's given a standing ovation. You saw there was another tweet, just him on video with his hat backwards. I'm like, there's a 48-year-old man enjoying a baseball game. Oh, and he's the owner in waiting. The

0: tweet that you were referencing was a fan who had a brief interaction with Ishbia that said, hey, make sure we don't lose Munetaka Murakami. And his quote back, according to, this was just according to the tweet, was, not under my watch.
1: So maybe he comes up with 150 mil.
0: Or 75 of the 150. Like, what is the, you know.
1: Well, then you got to start thinking, they would have to work something out as a business arrangement. The easiest thing would be for him to buy more minority shares of the ball club, and that would be the cash that is injected thereby. And then Jerry Reinsdorf and his people could then just funnel that towards the Murakami extension at that point. You could do it that way. But I don't know that that's even possible to do.
0: To my
1: right
0: knowledge,
1: now.
0: The last minority shares that he was able to swoop up, because I think even Jerry's group was trying to buy as many as possible. To my knowledge, is that there are minority owners who are not willing to let those go just yet. And you
1: right.
0: can, I mean, and that's their right.
1: And we know why they don't want to let it go just yet.
0: That is correct.
1: Because the valuation of the White Sox, as it currently stands, is nowhere near the valuation of what the White Sox will be once it officially changes hands to Justin Ishbia. Hell, by then, there's probably going to be a salary cap after next year's carnage.
0: Yep.
1: And that's going to raise the valuation, so they stand to make a lot more money. So, of course, they're not going to sell more shares. So how else could the new owner, who's just the owner in waiting, inject money? He's already taken care of other stuff that he can. Oh, the land where Amtrak has some trains over there? I'll just go ahead and buy that.
0: Yeah.
1: I'll just go ahead and take care of that. I'll have that in my back pocket.
0: There were some stories a year ago that he did have that influx of cash when he took over more minority shares to become the principal minority owner, or however it's worded in the documents and the agreements to the future about 2029 and 2033 and when he could officially take over ownership. That his influx of cash helped pay off a large sum of White Sox debt ensued during the pandemic type years.
1: Well, that sounds like a very congenial relationship for Jerry Reinsdorf to have with the owner in waiting. But those are two men with very different approaches, very different profiles. And it's really interesting to think about how they would have to get along for more things like this to happen. There is a personal relationship component that would need to be in place for more of this to go into effect.
0: Because the easy part of this is, it's like, well, current owner has the hand-picked owner ready to go, so like anything he's helping is actually helping him, and it's not that simple. Like, that's what you're,
1: yes,
0: him saying, let's make sure Murakami's 5 for $150, in theory, is a nice little handshake, two mm-hmm. buddies high-fiving and saying no problem.
1: Yeah,
0: but this is a business deal, not a buddy deal. That's the difference.
1: That
0: it's
1: is
0: a business
1: absolutely
0: deal,
1: correct.
0: Not a buddy deal.
1: I can tell you something I learned today, which is that when Justin Ishbia met the Pope, he made some public comments about how he and the Pope talked for a while and it was a wonderful experience. And he said, as I'm looking back on them now, I'm 48, right? So whether a new stadium occurs in 4 years or 34 years, I don't know, but I'm going to be involved in a stadium at some point with the White Sox. And I said to him, I said to the Pope, I says, I would love for you to be there and throw that first pitch. And he looked at me and he smiled and he said, thank you. And then he said, I'd love to, schedule permitting. So Ishbia continued to tell the Sun-Times, I asked him to bless the new stadium. I don't know when it's going to occur. I can't say an exact date, yada, yada. I asked him to bless and wish for many years of good fortune. I'm told that didn't go over great. Didn't go over great. That the guy who doesn't own the team yet was out there talking to the Pope and talking to the Pope and saying, come to my stadium. It's not even your team yet.
0: But let me ask you a question.
1: But I'm just saying, the congenial relationship needed for these kinds of things may not necessarily be currently in place.
0: It's a weird dynamic. Because it's not a man who's retiring in Jerry, right? It's not like he's hitting 70 and saying, that's it, I'm washing my hands of this. This is a lifespan that we're talking about, and it's very delicate, in my opinion. It's very delicate because I think it's great what the Reinsdorfs did last year. We have this announced. We are announcing a transition of power at a said date. But there's,
1: I think this is a kind and benevolent way of thinking about it that I appreciate. Go ahead.
0: I think there's too many people out there. Wow, like when Jerry dies, and I'm just going to come out and say it. Like, that's, I am never going to be in the game of rooting for that's insanity to me. Which, but at the same time, why wouldn't Justin Ishbia be looking at future tense, whether it's 2029, 2033, or 2027, where he's plotting for, he has the financial resources to do things on his own that the White Sox have never had before. And if the contract is already signed and the ink is dry, yeah, that he's the guy in waiting, I would be planning that way too. And it's going to be public. And that,
1: so maybe there's a way that it can be, that you, he can like make it a loan, that it comes, yes, across as a loan, and my money will even gain interest as you hold on to it. Here's my 150, or every year I'll give you the 25 or 30 million that goes to Murakami, and you hold on to it. And then when I take over, I get the interest.
0: And by the way, the loan's a dollar. Like, I think it's like one of those type, kind of like the deal that Jerry has, like with the city. If they don't draw,
1: right,
0: is it 1 million,
1: right,
0: that they don't have to pay the tax back to the city.
1: But this requires a good relationship.
0: It does.
1: And it is delicate.
0: But you're not, it's very delicate, and I think it's important to note that, because there's a lot of, I understand, like there's a, to me, there, you have to separate human life from being pissed off as a sports fan, okay? Mm-hmm. And I don't think, sometimes it's just like, why, we need this to happen today, and
1: I understand,
0: that's not fair.
1: I understand, but it does feel like if this is potentially the situation, that the personal feelings and hesitancy to have that kind of relationship because of the delicacy could stand in the way of some things as a sports organization. Well, and we have seen that before.
0: Then that would be on Jerry Reinsdorf.
1: And we have seen it before.
0: We have, but I just think this is a different time. We have seen it before,
1: mm-hmm,
0: but we're guaranteed nothing. Jerry's 90 years old.
1: Yeah.
0: Okay.
1: Yeah.
0: And there, no, regardless, there's a date that says Justin Ishbia, whether Jerry's here or not.
1: 2033, he has to have
0: it.
1: It
0: has to happen.
1: Mm-hmm.
0: Okay.
1: It's a long way away.
0: It is. In theory, it's not at the same time.
1: Right.
0: It feels a long time for us right now.
1: It needs to be a partnership.
0: 100%.
2: Murakami could still be here. It's not that long.
1: Yeah, it's true. Depending on the length,
2: like,
1: of the
2: guys
1: deal
2: on the current roster, Colson Montgomery, if he gets, you know, a second contract, like,
1: right,
2: they could still be here.
1: And they, and them knowing that the ownership position is in a really good place would be extremely valuable for you moving forward. Ball players look at that stuff. They care about that
0: look at
1: stuff.
0: Look at how the White Sox have been perceived in these athletic surveys. It's not been great.
1: No.
0: Because they go to another place and you hear Gavin Sheets says they did me, yes, a favor. Okay.
1: All right. So that's a big ticket item of $150 million. There's a much smaller ticket item, which still apparently is too expensive for the White Sox right now.
0: Ooh.
1: I learned this yesterday on Hit and Run. We need to discuss next on The Score.
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18: All righty then. So, good conversation with our guy Ryan McGuffey here on the Spiegel & Holmes show about Munetaka Murakami and what the extension might look like and whether Justin Ishbia would get involved. Would he get involved for something smaller? Because I talked to Ryan Fuller yesterday, the director of hitting on Hit and Run. I really like Ryan Fuller. I had a good conversation with him. Enjoyed him. Brian Bannister gets a lot of play as the pitching guru. Fuller's the hitting guru. One of the things I brought up to him was Braden Montgomery, the jewel of the system in terms of position player prospects. He's at Charlotte right now. I had read that Braden Montgomery loves the traject machine. Okay? The traject arc, but it can approximate anybody in the big leagues. It can approximate their arm angle, their velocity, their spin rate, their arsenal. You can type in what a pitcher has.
3: Is this what Dan and Layla refer to as the shove it?

0: from the company, the Traject company. Suffice to say, I've done a lot of research on it since this conversation yesterday, because I asked Ryan Fuller if Braden Montgomery was going to use that while he's at Charlotte in getting ready to be in the big leagues, because he, as a 23-year-old baseball prospect, loves the machine so much.
1: Confirms Braden is our biggest fan. He is pushing it for every affiliate to have one. They're extremely expensive. But if you are facing Tarek Skubal, Skubal goes on there. You can put it in the exact location, the different pitch types. You could take at-bats off of them. So that, for Braden and the big league club, is a huge tool that we really utilize every day.
0: That's a big deal to have the same tech at every level, ideally. And I know it's expensive. I remember, you know, other regimes with other teams trying to update that. So when you promote Braden, as he was this past week, to AAA, does Charlotte have one?
1: Not yet. We'll be pushing. We did a great job. We have one in Chicago. We also have one at our spring training facility at Camelback Ranch. So it's one of those things where we have a ton of support from ownership in the front office in the future adding it, because it's definitely one thing that the guys absolutely love. And it's obviously a competitive advantage when you have seen a slider, what it looks like, you know it, where it needs to start to hit it, you know where it needs to finish. That's obviously a huge advantage, and our hitters take advantage of that.
0: You know, it's interesting. I've talked with Brian Bannister before about how he feels the best stuff that they have, I think this is true, for tech and for coaching, the pitchers, is in Charlotte. So it's where all those guys have been, you know, Noah before he came up, and Hagen now, and Tanner McDougal. Have you set up, is there a specific spot? Like, is it Birmingham where Braden was killing it? Is it Charlotte? And because there used to be the Project Birmingham and you wanted to have everybody there. Like, do you feel better about Braden being in Charlotte than you did in Birmingham? That kind of thing.
1: Our infrastructure is improving every year. So what Danny is alluding to, it's Hawkeye like we have at the big league level, where you can look at how fast the player ran, their movements and their swing, literally anything that's happening at the field. And what we have now with the White Sox is High A has it, Double A has it, and Triple A has it. So the experience, the information we're getting and conveying to the players is going to be the same across the board for our upper level. So Braden, what he was doing in Birmingham, we're able to carry that program to Charlotte and get the same information. So the only benefit to Braden being in AAA, obviously it's closer to the big leagues, and it's a really good hitter's park to hit in compared to Birmingham.
0: And that's why we have to get Ryan Fuller a Traject machine at every damn level. I'm on it. I gotta see, Ryan, if there's one here at the Score. You never know. The Odyssey offices, man, we're just throwing money around. So I'll look for that, all right? Now, if I find one, I'll hit you up.
1: You guys can do a fundraiser for us. Thank you.
0: Ryan Fuller with a sense of humor about it. But they don't have a Traject machine at AAA or at AA for Braden Montgomery to use. This is their number one prospect, wants to use that machine and he can't.
2: I mean, when you go to the, you search Traject and Braden Montgomery, known for his dedicated use of the Traject arc pitching machine to refine his switch hitting skills, utilizing it daily to simulate specific opposing pitchers.
0: Traject machine.
2: Arm angles, release points,
0: yeah,
2: et cetera.
0: So he loves it, wants to use it, can't. So, he can't because it's too expensive.
2: It's five. So I looked at this. Yeah. I know you did too. So it's $500,000 for a 3-year lease, roughly.
0: Yes. So yeah, you have to lease it by the month, and it's for 3 years. So $500,000
2: gets
0: for
2: you three years lease per machine. So okay. So right now they're paying $1 million, let's say, for these two leases,
0: because they have one at Camelback and they have one in the big leagues.
2: So we're talking for a. I mean, worst case, you only have it at AAA, but why not throw another $1.5 million? But for 3 years. It's $500,000 a year.
0: So all your position players coming up, Jacob Gonzalez asked him about yesterday, whoever else, they could work with the best stuff possible. Why don't you have that?
2: Speaks. Kyle Teal's starting his rehab assignment tomorrow in AAA. He doesn't have the Traject machine. He hasn't seen a pitch this season.
0: So he's going to have to take BP and maybe live BP, but he can't use this fancy machine that everybody uses. So here's the thing. Instead of just piling on them.
2: Yep, that's exactly where I was going.
0: I decided to do some research.
2: Okay.
0: And ask around, do other ball clubs have a Traject machine at AAA?
3: Traject machine.
0: Do other ball clubs have one? I can tell you that 10 different major league clubs have one at AAA.
2: So a third of the clubs.
0: Including the Tampa Bay Rays.
2: Not surprising. the team of the week?

0: There you go. Team of the moment.
1: Team of the moment.
0: All right.
1: The Dodgers.
0: You got me listening.
1: The Dodgers have a traject machine. Okay.
0: How'd that work?
1: And the only other one that I know for sure is the Miami Marlins. Okay. The Miami Marlins have a traject machine for their hitting prospects at AAA. The Tampa Rays have built an entire decades-long baseball factory by maximizing young, cheap labor. Give them what they need, even if it costs you a little bit more, and they will be young, cheap ball players at their very best until you then trade them away because you don't want to pay them. If that's the way you're going to roll, go get a freaking traject machine. So I ask you this. Does Justin Ishbia have a couple, like, in his shed up at the estate on the North Shore? Like, each kid might have their own machine.
2: Well, can I ask you this, Bees? Like, maybe 250K, but you can only hit off, like, you know, Johnny Padres or something.
0: Yeah, you only get the team's 4 and 5 starters.
3: Hey, Ishbia paid $92 million to extend Mel Tucker. This would be a drop in the bucket and much better investment. Come on.
1: That's true, by the way.
0: That
1: right?
0: is
1: Alex, you
0: a
1: said
0: really
1: that the brothers
0: point.
1: Paid
3: yes,
1: out.
3: Yes, at Michigan State.
1: So, is the relationship at a place where Jerry can pick up the phone and say, hey, can you spot us $2 million to get a traject machine for every level?
0: I would say yes, but here's where I'm also going to push back. We've hammered what's going on with the White Sox. Chris has done something that no other front office has been allowed to do.
1: And that's, Chris Getz?
0: Yes, Chris Getz. And that's significantly expand the front office.
1: Absolutely. And the analytics department is real. The research and development department is real.
0: I went back.
1: They know what they want.
0: I went back and looked when Kenny and Rick were in those seats. Do you know, and this is just on WhiteSox.com, what they listed. Front office personnel in 2021. The reason I say 2021, that's the last time they won the division. 5 years ago.
1: Okay.
0: Do you know how many front office personnel were on the 20?
1: I do not.
0: 20. Okay.
1: 20 people.
0: 20.
1: In the front
0: office. You know what it was going into this year?
1: What?
0: 44. 20. They've more than doubled the staff. Chris has three assistant GMs. The reason I'm saying this passionately is because I think they have a director of pitching who's been there 2.5 years. They have a director of hitting. These are positions that the White Sox would never even have thought of. They had the lab with Rick. Rick got the lab done here in the ballpark.
1: Uh-huh.
0: But they were playing from so far behind.
1: Do you think? Yeah. So this is, if you can work on this, let's continue it at some point. Chris needs to ask. I don't know if he's asked.
0: That's all I'm saying.
1: I don't know if he's asked.
0: What I'm saying is I think this could be a problem that could be quickly resolved. I really do. If the White Sox want it, I think they're in a position more than ever to say, if this is what you need, get it done.
1: And he probably, as a texter suggests, Justin, has a couple in the basement next to the bowling alley. Just sitting there.
0: Yeah.
1: You know? Like, oh, you want one of my traject machines?
0: It was a cool, shiny new toy, and his kid's like, Dad, it's not cool anymore.
1: I'll fly it to Charlotte myself.
0: Yeah.
1: I'll put it in the PJ and take it down there immediately.
0: His kid got bored hitting the Tarek Skubal slider.
1: Exactly. All right, so we'll figure it out. It's the Spiegel and Olm Show. It's Spiegs and Ryan McGuffey. Mark Grody is next with a Bears hit. Two words on the score.
0: Traject machine.
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0: Pure joy expressed by all three of us when Mark Grody walked into the studio.
1: The man is here, and you had a good time being up at Bears, didn't you, over the weekend, sir?
2: I did, yeah. I got a little taste on Saturday inside of the Walter Payton Center for the second straight day. Why do they keep practicing indoors? Because that's what Ben Johnson wanted, and that's what he said. Because I said so. Because, you know, this is Ben Johnson 2.0 as well. I don't have to explain myself when we practice indoors. That's exactly what happened, but it was good. It was good to see all these guys, Dylan Thienemann, Logan Jones, Sam Roush, and I got to name them all, Xavier Thomas, Malik Muhammad, Keyshawn Elliott, and Jordan Vandenberg, the big sixth-round defensive tackle.
0: I saw him fielding punts, by the way. Did you see that?
2: I did not notice that.
0: Jordan Vandenberg? Fielding punts.
2: Wow,
0: I'm sure it was not... unintentionally just having fun, but
1: yeah,
0: you know, intentionally having fun. But he was fielding punts.
1: He's quite an athletic marvel, though, that guy.
2: He jumped out of a pool.
0: I mean, they did draft. They signed one returner and drafted another one. I'm pretty sure they're good there.
2: Quick trivia for everybody and then the guys on the other side of the glass. Good to see you guys. Alex and Taddy over there looking great, doing your jobs like you guys do. Who was the most famous Bears draft pick for jumping out of a pool? Anybody want to take a stab at that?
0: Jerome Gilbert.
2: Yeah! What round was he drafted in?
0: Third.
2: And what number pick was he for the Bears that year?
0: 75.
2: He was their first pick in the draft that year. That first pick that the Bears had was a third rounder that year. Jerron Gilbert, defensive end, could jump out of a pool. He could not play football.
0: The popularity of YouTube.
1: I believe there was no water in the pool. Do I have that correct?
2: That is correct, yes.
1: Okay.
2: That makes it even more amazing.
1: Seems,
2: yes.
1: Seems important to note.
2: It was an Arizona pool.
0: Yeah. Could you imagine if I had done that at the Paw?
1: My God, then you would have been invited to the Purdue Pro Day. It would have happened. Groats, we've got sound from the coaches and sound from a couple of the players as well. Guide us through what we need to hear.
2: Yeah, I want to talk a little bit about one of the potential competitions that could be taking place during training camp, and this is at cornerback opposite of hopefully a healthy Jalen Johnson. And the person of interest would be the Bears' fourth round pick, Malik Muhammad, out of Texas, who started for 2.5 years with those Longhorns. And I just keep wondering if he has got a chance to step in and take over for Tyreek Stevenson, who they've made it very clear, the Bears have, that they are at the very least conflicted over Tyreek Stevenson, as we could tell towards the end of the season when his playing time virtually got cut in half and wasn't even starting games. So I asked Denson Allen the question about Malik Muhammad's role. You will also hear from Malik Muhammad in this particular cut.
3: Will he have an opportunity to compete for a starting job at cornerback?
4: I think everybody's got an opportunity to compete. I mean, we're not making any decisions right now in terms of where we're at on the roster. We're going to give everybody an opportunity to go out here and compete and earn whatever playing time that might be. He is a guy that we're excited about. He's a guy that's got a lot of the skill set that we're looking for. And now we'll just see how quickly he progresses.
3: He didn't rule out the possibility of you, Dennis Allen, as you competing for a starting role. Is that the way you look at it coming in here, that you're competing to be a starter for the Bears?
4: For sure. For sure. That's the only mindset I have. I do have a chip on my shoulder. But, I mean, it was just a lot of emotions going on at the time. I mean, that's a childhood dream. And I'm just blessed to be here, be in this position, be with a winning organization with the Bears in the city of Chicago.
2: The chip on his shoulder, guys, just to add a little bit to that part that is needed, that was because of his response when he was drafted, where he just kind of had this stone face and didn't look particular, kind of a la Luther Burden from last year, where you're like, what is he pissed off that he's going to the Bears? Mm-hmm. But the chip on his shoulder, because seemingly like most cornerbacks in this league, they all think they should have been first round picks.
1: Mm-hmm. Every time I hear, you know, the idea of him competing at corner, I think, well, why the hell not? Nashawn Wright is gone. They showed you how they feel about Tyreek Stevenson. They gave him a shot. Interesting year for Tyreek. But I think that they want somebody who can do a little more than Tyreek Stevenson.
2: I think so. I mean, they said it right there that Muhammad is their type of player. They like the system that he played in at Texas. And, you know, there was some issues with, you know, Tyreek Stevenson played very well early in the season, but seemed to fade away as the season went on. Obviously, Zay Frazier now out of the picture for the Bears. Terrell Smith is a guy that we keep talking about, but there's no guarantee that he's even going to be 100% by the time camp comes around. He hasn't played in a while, and he's never been a starter. So I just think that it is serious that he could be competing for a starting job, at the very least get a bunch of playing time, and maybe by the end of the year could actually be the starter opposite of Jalen Johnson.
0: And with Tyreek, don't you feel like this is solely on him at this point? Like the team, the Bears know as an organization – who this guy is.
1: Mm-hmm.
0: We've seen great, we've seen bad, and we've seen in between. And a lot of it's been accountability on his own part that he needs to own up to. Isn't that where we are with Tyrique Stevenson? Either he comes in and definitively wins this job, not by default, but just wins it outright.
1: I think it's a good point. They really gave him a lot of very specific attention last year with Al Harris and tried to get specific about how to help him learn. And he took to that, but then at a certain point did not. I wonder if Malik Muhammad is going to have a chance to do more. I wonder how much variety is going to be needed for him.
2: Very fascinating watching over the Walter Payton Center, where we're about 10 feet up. You got to be careful if you drop stuff. It's a real problem out there. So we've got the benefit of seeing the whole field, which is kind of nice, actually, because you could see the formations. And one of the things that we could very obviously see was that Malik Muhammad was playing on the inside. He was your nickel cornerback.
1: Wow.
2: And I wasn't there Friday, but everybody told me that on Friday he was also playing the nickel spot. So Malik Muhammad was asked about that.
5: Well, you know, it is something different because I didn't play too much of nickel in college, just on matchups. But it's been challenging for sure. Just learning the whole defense, knowing where all the pieces go, knowing where your help is, learning the insides and outs of it. It's been new, but it's been fun.
6: And I know it's like super early, obviously, but have they told you that that's where they see you playing, or are they just training you at all positions?
5: Yeah, they're just training me at corner and nickel. They haven't really told me like that's going to be your set position. They just got me playing both.
7: What's the hardest part about it?
8: What do you need to do at nickel that you don't need to do in their outside or vice versa? What's the difference?
5: So at nickel, in some coverages, you don't have deep responsibilities. You are more of like a curl flat player or a quarter flat player. So I'll say that's the difference.
8: You think that fits your game?
5: I could really play both. I mean, it really don't matter. I whatever it is at the DB position that I need to do, I'll do it.
1: Boy, it's a good follow-up by you, Groats, and makes me think of something you said last hour, Guff, which is that maybe the defense, the coordinators, they're just going to teach him, throw a lot of stuff at them. Like, you want Malik Muhammad to be ready for that just in case. And I keep thinking about how versatile they want everybody to be. You might line up at nickel, but actually be going backwards because they're blitzing a corner or they've got a safety crashing down. So Malik Muhammad being ready for everything is a smart way to go.
0: Yeah, I root for failure now. I do. If I'm a coach, I'm rooting for failure because I'm going to throw things at you that you haven't been accustomed to, certainly at the college level, but maybe not even at the pro level, so we can get it all out of our system. So by the time the end, we're at week one of the preseason, we're doing things collectively, repetitively, time and time and time again, whether I line you up at nickel or somebody goes down to injury, you have to move sides, that you've done that from May to August and done it well and failed at times. We have tape of that to show you and teach you and make sure it doesn't happen again.
2: And here's the other thing, too. I think Kyler Gordon will be back and he'll be healthy, but he did miss double-digit plus games last year. I don't know if he's ever played a full season, so you got to be ready for that. C.J. Gardner-Johnson is not walking back through that door.
1: Yeah.
2: So to have Malik Muhammad at the very least trained to jump in on the inside, and I imagine they cross-train all of their defenders, that could be a real thing as well.
1: It's a great point. And how about this? I'll throw this too. Kyler Gordon can play outside.
2: Yes, he can.
1: Yeah. Right?
2: Absolutely, and wants to.
1: So if the idea is to get your best five DBs on the field, and you can find a way to get Malik on the field, and that means having to play Kyler outside, you could do that every once in a while.
2: It's a great point, and one other thing I will add on Malik Muhammad is that he did share with us that Dennis Allen said that he needs to get bigger, get stronger at this point. So there is some development that maybe precludes him from getting that gig right away, for sure.
0: Don't we all?
2: Yeah.
1: Cam Jordan, the longtime New Orleans Saint, what is he, 36?
2: Yep, 36.
1: Boy, that's been a rumor, that's been a topic, and Dennis Allen got presented the idea of Cam Jordan, didn't he?
2: Yeah, he did. Yeah, 36 years old. He had Cam Jordan 10.5 sacks last year. He is durable as hell, but he was asked about Cam Jordan, who he played for in New Orleans.
9: Dennis, one guy that you coached for a long time is Cam Jordan, who's available. What was your experience like coaching him, and is that someone you'd be interested in working with again?
4: Yeah, look, I think my experience with him was outstanding. I mean, Cam's going to be a freaking, you know, Hall of Fame player, is a Hall of Fame player. And so I don't know that there's been a ton of discussion about that. I think we feel pretty good about, you know, where we're at and what we have. And yet, you never know what opportunities might present themselves at some point down the road.
1: So
0: didn't necessarily embrace the idea.
1: No,
0: of Cam.
7: He's being careful, I think, because that's a little bit out of his purview in terms of that. And I know that Cam and Dennis, there's some issues between the two when there was coach and player. They're not enough to keep him from coming here. But I thought he was just kind of keeping it on the down low.
1: Do you think that any edge is coming? Jadeveon Clowney, AJ Epinesa, Joey Bosa, probably not, but Hassan Reddick. I mean, there's dudes out there.
7: There is no indication, right? We're just talking about this with Weider on Take the North. There's no smoke right now, but part of the issue is if you are a veteran,
1: you don't want to do these OTs.
7: This is pain in the ass season for veterans. So if you're Cam Jordan or if you're any Bosa, I don't care what Bosa you are, you're not.
1: Pick a Bosa.
7: Yeah, pick a Bosa.
1: They throw to Bosas at you.
7: You're probably thinking, you know what? How about a week into the actual training camp? That's plenty. Just be there for the second, or hell, just for the preseason. So I have a feeling if we do hear more about it, it probably won't be for another month or so. But who knows? Nothing has been ruled out, but the vibe sure felt like we got to get better from within.
1: All right, so last year we got to know Declan Doyle as the glorified cardholder who became a voice that we actually learned some stuff from. Yeah. Press Taylor's been in the league a long time. The new offensive coordinator been in the league a long time. What do you get when you talk to Press Taylor?
7: Well, some similar to Declan Doyle, and I love this. It is a gift for reporters. It is a gift for talk show hosts. These guys, and Press Taylor, we're talking about him. They love to talk about football.
0: They're junkies, man.
7: Seriously, and I get it. All these guys do, but they love the. They seem to be Declan Doyle loved his media sessions with us. It might be why he is an offensive coordinator calling plays for Lamar Jackson and the Baltimore Ravens this year, because he was so good in front of the Chicago media. And I feel like Press Taylor has the same skill set. You guys played it earlier.
1: Yeah.
7: He wants to talk about his gigabytes.
10: I have two different 10 terabyte drives.
7: Terabytes.
1: 10 terabytes.
7: Tyrannosaurus.
1: Insane.
7: Yeah. This has been, by the way, this has been an 8 terabyte report so far as well. We're going to try to get it to 10 by the end of this update. But here is Press Taylor, loves talking football, talking about Xavien Thomas, one of the Bears' third round picks, in this case out of LSU.
11: What do you think the possibilities are for somebody like Xavien Thomas, just getting to know him and watching him and obviously having scouted him? But when you think about that player, what are the possibilities?
12: I think the first thing that leaps off the tape is the speed element that he brings. You know, obviously we know he's a dynamic returner. He's got a variety of experiences, though, when you look through his college career, lining up at running back, taking handoffs from the backfield, obviously being out on the edge, playing inside the numbers. You know, you see the speed and you see the complementary aspect of what he could potentially be with our group. He's going to have to go earn it. And that comes in the meeting room first, of earning some trust to get your reps, of showing that you can be trusted when you get there, and then being able to do something with it. So just like anybody, he's going to put in a lot of time, put in a lot of work, and we'll see where he goes as this thing builds.
13: Where would you say his refinement needs to come the most as a receiver?
12: Well, that's a good question. I mean, none of these guys are finished products. So it's really just growing as an entire player. And so with him, it's going to be different. You know, he goes from Mississippi State to LSU, learns a new system, comes here, learns a new system. It's probably a little bit more in-depth than he's ever been a part of. And then you're doing it, and it continues. Every single day there's a new install. We're rolling pretty quick. So they're kind of drinking from a fire hose early on. You want to see when that point in training camp where it hits, that they're confident. And then you start to see their skill set really flourish. Where right now they're thinking. I mean, every time they break the huddle, they're thinking. Their mind's going a million miles an hour. We know you're not seeing the full skill set yet. And that'll come as they get comfortable and they start to understand what's being asked of them.
0: Boy, I love throwing the kitchen sink at him at this point. But I have gone on record on this show saying I didn't love the Bears draft post-second round pick, okay? This was a pick that I didn't love. I love the speed. I love the elite speed. I love the toy that he can be. But what's a realistic expectation for him in this offense? I know it's May 11th. what's the realistic expectation, knowing what the Bears' expectations are?
7: I think to your point, the realistic expectation is kickoff returns. That
0: what's Khalif Raymond's role?
7: Well, he would return the punts. So he's got the punts and he's got the kick returns. But I was thinking about this, this is another thing I was talking about with Weezy, and that is that right now all we know about him, well, you could just scrap everything from college because we're talking about a pro now. He's fast, yep. And I am not ripping the pick, and I am not ripping on him right. Right now, all we know is that this guy can run his ass off. Uh-huh. Will he work out and contribute as a gadget guy in a Ben Johnson offense? In theory, that's the idea, but nobody really knows at this point.
1: If you know he's fast, opposing defenses know he's fast too. So what kind of weapon is he, even just as a decoy?
7: That's a great point too.
1: Or to bring coverage with him.
7: Speed.
1: If he's like, just imagine him as the guy taking a safety deep and maybe a corner, and then everything else that's open underneath. Imagine him as a guy lining up to take a jet sweep and not taking it, but bringing a linebacker with him. It's a weapon that they need.
0: I love that.
7: Yeah, it's a great point. Like in my experiences covering the sidelines, one of the more interesting things you hear from defenders when a fast guy. I remember this from Darnell Mooney.
1: Oh boy,
7: when Darnell Mooney first entered a game in the NFL, you could hear the defenders going speed.
1: So and certain guys like that are just different. And if he develops into a playmaker, great. But even if he's just a weapon and a kick returner, I think there's value from Ben's perspective.
0: I mean, there's nothing like speed over the top. I mean, that's all I read at the puck. Posting streaks. Yeah. Guess he was underneath catching the digs. Joe Shane, the GM of the Giants.
7: The speed slump.
1: Yeah. Anybody who missed it earlier,
7: yeah, I guess I did.
1: Ryan McGuffey, he runs a 4.32 40.
7: Oh, I figured
0: on,
7: as
0: hold
7: much.
0: Hold
7: I figured
0: runs
7: you did.
0: And ran are definitely different
1: words.
0: Ran
1: 4.32 40.
0: Okay. I just want to. We're not going to.
1: He was a little
7: you
1: early.
7: Have the runs?
1: He was early. He was Wayne Krebet.
0: Yeah.
7: Wow.
0: Yeah. He ran like a 5.6 40.
1: Okay, fine. Yeah. So you were faster.
7: Wait, hold on. Did you really run a ridiculous 4? So you're not even kidding here.
0: No, that's a bad thing to lie about on a 50,000 watt radio station.
7: Oh, well. Well, we love our lies here at the score.
1: Checking on the FM. We're 100,000 watts now.
0: That's right.
1: Wattage climbed up.
0: Boom.
1: More Press Taylor. Talk to me about Press Taylor and the tight end packages.
7: Yeah, he was asked specifically.
0: More tight ends.
7: This is, we all love talking about 12 and 13 personnel. Press Taylor was asked about the new tight end, Sam Roush's role.
14: To be determined. You know, that's the fun part of. You know, we don't have a game for 4 months, so just seeing where it can go with us. Obviously, the year went where there was a lot of 11 personnel, became 12 personnel, became 13 personnel for us. That was something that we felt like that's where our game was trending, or our offense was trending as the season went. So, you know, you see a role from 13 personnel there with the way Durham played. Durham was a very experienced player that could do a lot of different things. We'll figure out what Sam's strengths are, how he complements those other tight ends, and then be able to use – as many tight ends or as many different personnel groupings as we need to attack whatever defense we're seeing that week.
15: Press to the topic of 12 and 13 personnel, what's your overview of kind of how that's come to life, not only here, but league-wide a little bit more?
14: That's a great question. A lot of it is just in response to what you're getting from defenses. I mean, there's going to be weeks where it's heavy usage because we feel like, you know, base defense from this defense gets some predetermined looks, maybe less variety. There may be times where if we throw a 12 out there and they play nickel, we're in an advantageous position to run the ball. There may be times where if we go big and you go big, depending on who we have and the skill sets of our players, we can spread you out and we can throw the ball. So it's a game-by-game basis, really, as it plays out.
1: Oh, Press Taylor loves talking ball, and he's teaching you stuff. That's what they're armed. It's just like having the speed to use as part of your weaponry. Having the three tight ends is just part of how you can attack.
7: It's an offensive league. It's amazing to me that all of a sudden in this town, it's happening before our eyes. The third tight end is becoming pop culture. You know what I mean?
1: It's like becoming the backup quarterback.
7: It's right. It's what we're gonna talk. Like that's something that will bleed into the conversations with the fan. Like over the next.
1: Right.
7: Well, who's your fourth tight end on his team? Like seriously, that is what Ben Johnson is making happen by drafting this man where he was drafted.
0: And Roush is on Field Yates is like top 20 non-first rounders to make an immediate impact. And I'm like, there's the only reason he's on that list is because of Ben Johnson, which I love.
7: Yeah.
0: I absolutely love. We talked about this Friday.
1: But it's also the trend in the league.
0: I understand.
1: Ben's ahead of the trend.
0: He is the trend.
1: Yeah.
0: And the thing that we talked about on Friday is I don't have to like the draft anymore. Because I actually trust the process for the first time in my life.
1: Grody, you got me thinking. I'm going to ask somebody, I don't know, valet? The next person I interact with who I might not necessarily expect to be ready to go there, hey, You think they're going to run a lot of 13 personnel?
7: Sure, I mean,
16: Smitty.
7: Oh, man.
1: Smitty downstairs.
7: Oh, I got held up by Smitty today, ladies and gentlemen. Smitty, like for the
1: Smitty's one of our security guys.
7: Smitty, here's what Smitty, yeah. Smitty said we were kind of going through the draft picks.
1: Hey,
7: he didn't seem
1: Mike
7: to have a.
1: Brody.
7: Exactly. He didn't have a whole lot of knowledge about the draft picks. But what he did tell me was they just got to beat the Lions, man.
1: Oh.
7: He's right. They didn't beat the Lions last year.
1: Detroit.
7: He's right about that. Uh-huh. Why aren't we more angry about what happened against the Lions last year? I'm with you, Smitty. I see you. I see you.
1: Yeah, talk 13 personnel on your way out with Smitty.
7: We will. I don't know if he's ready for that.
1: What else you got, Groats?
7: Do we have time for one more cut or no?
1: Sure. Okay. Come on. Go ahead.
7: Got to hear from Xavion Thomas. We talked about it with Guff a little bit earlier on kick returns in the NFL, where the rules are a little bit different relative to college and relative to the NFL from 4 or 5 years ago.
17: Just learning every day. Because it's obviously different from college, so just getting the gems that coaches have been telling me the last couple of days is how I'm exceed the expectations.
18: You scored four different ways at LSU.
17: Yes, sir.
18: Talk about your versatility and just do you have a different mindset for each role that you play on the field?
17: No, sir. I have the same mindset, and that's just put the team in the best position to win. So that's my goal, whether I'm getting the ball on punt return, kick return, running back, outside receiver, slot receiver. It's the same mentality.
19: Has Ben Johnson shared with you what the possibilities might be with you on the field? Because it feels like you're his kind of player.
17: Yes, sir. We had a long conversation. Him just telling me what's the expectations here and hopefully what my role will be is all going to be dictated to me, how I grab the offense and stuff like that. So it's all going to be up to me.
20: How difficult is it out of the gates? And Prince Taylor was just saying it's like all the rookies are drinking out of a fire hose right now to try to learn the volume that's coming your way very early on.
17: It's not difficult at all. It's a great coaching staff. They're going to put us in the best position to exceed, so it's not difficult.
20: When you self-review your game, where do you think, you, as a receiver, you need the most polish?
17: It's always room for improvement everywhere, whether that's getting out of my break, whether that's plucking the ball. It's always improvement, so I'll say everywhere.
1: The drinking from a fire hose, I used to do it all the time growing up in the burbs as it did. You don't turn it on very strong, you know? If you turn on just a small little stream and you get that little beautiful arc that comes out of it, it can be very comfortable.
7: How did you get access to a fire hose? You mean fire hydrant or actual fire
1: You're right.
7: Hose?
1: I'm thinking of a garden hose.
7: Oh, mm-hmm. Garden hose. Yeah, okay.
1: You're right. I'm thinking of a garden hose.
7: It's like, man,
0: that
7: a fire hose.
0: That was the old water break. And then the coach would take it away from you back in the 80s. Yeah.
7: Fire hydrant hose will run. That'll mess you up.
1: Yeah, the fire hose
7: That'll get you.
1: That's a good point. That's a more serious deal.
7: That's like 100 miles per hour.
1: Heard wrong.
7: How many terabytes would that be?
1: I'd like to retract the last 30 seconds.
7: Hey, man.
1: Groats, nuggets, tidbits?
7: Yes. I have a few.
1: I love when the glasses go on.
7: Yeah, the glasses go on. This is me trying to read my own handwriting at this point.
1: Good luck.
7: The Bears did sign wide receiver Scotty Miller, who played in 13 games for Pittsburgh last year, 9 catches, 62 yards. He did win a Super Bowl with Tampa Bay. The reason I mentioned him is because watching him, like, it was so fun to, like, watch him in practice, like standing out, and then, like, 2 hours later, the Bears saw the same thing and decided to sign him. So we were eyewitnesses to Scotty Miller making the Bears. As for the sixth round pick, the defensive tackle Jordan Vandenberg, Dennis Allen says that he, quote, slipped through the cracks a bit in the draft and that his D-line staff urged him, Dennis Allen's staff, urged him to check out a 60-play cut-up of his work prior to drafting him. So a thumbs up to Dennis Allen's staff if he is to work out. The fifth round linebacker, Keyshawn Elliott, believes that he can be a core four special teamer. He knows his role. Hmm. Press Taylor, back to him, says that the biggest challenge for Logan Jones in being a starter this year is actually going up against pros, unlike in college, as good as the Big Ten is. And finally, Dennis Allen shared something with us about how the evaluations for the draft went down this year. And he said it was less about height, weight, and movement skills, and more about does the football character bleed off the tape. So we're talking bleeding off the tape.
1: Great stuff, Mark Grody. Nice to have you as part of the offense today, sir.
0: A plus.
7: 10 terabytes. We got there.
1: He's Groats. I'm Spiegs. That's Guff. It's the Spiegel and Holmes Show. When we come back, a massive week for the local ball clubs that leads to them facing each other. Let's discuss.
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17: Don't you just love it when karma works? The Pacers thought they could tank this season and land a top pick to compete again next year, but they flirted with doing it all for nothing when they traded two first-round picks to the Clippers for Ivica Zubac. One of those first-rounders was unprotected if the Pacers fell out of the top four in the NBA draft, and yesterday in the lottery, they did exactly that, falling to number five. Their pick goes to the Clippers, and they've tanked for nothing. Eat it, Indy. I'm Pat Boyle.
18: 1-2 pitch. Broken bat. Right side. Murakami steps on the bag, and that's going to do it. Sox come from behind and get the 2-1 win, and will take this series from the Mariners. Southside, stand up.
19: So natural. White Sox win a series from the Mariners. They have an off day today.
20: I'm standing up, by the way, for those who are watching on Twitch.
19: Oh, yeah. We're not even on the South Side, but we do what we're told. White Sox are a good team, a fun team, interesting team. I like them. I really do. Your guy, Davis Martin, was great again yesterday.
20: He lowered his ERA. Did you know that?
19: It's unbelievable. My guy, Miguel Vargas, with the two knocks on Saturday. They take two out of three from admittedly a scuffling Mariners bunch.
20: But that's what you're supposed to do.
19: Damn right.
20: That's what you're supposed to do when you're a good team.
19: Yeah.
20: And I don't know. I don't know if the White Sox are a good team yet, but they're certainly good enough in the American League.
19: Did I just call them a good team? I think you might have said it.
20: Like I still want to know. Like, can we talk in like 3 weeks? Like, can I? I'm going to do the Memorial Day like old man thing.
19: Okay.
20: But I want to know, like, I want to see.
19: It's not an old man thing.
20: I want the 60 day. I want the 60 games.
19: Sure,
20: I need 20 more
19: that's
20: games.
19: It's just baseball time. Yeah. Is all that is. Like, you're right. I get carried away.
20: It's okay
19: excited.
20: To be carried away about this team, though.
19: You heard me yesterday. How on hit and run, I was so freaking blissful to have two interesting teams to talk about.
20: I mean, it's been like, you know, I'm pinching myself over here.
19: Yeah. Well, and that's the thing. Like, so the White Sox get the Royals starting tomorrow. Both teams get an off day today. Kansas City, I think, is probably going to win that division.
20: I agree. I think they're if I were betting right now on someone to win the AL Central, I'd bet the Kansas City Royals.
19: Anybody see Bobby Witt's inside the park home run the other day? That guy is a beast. But anyway, they've got a lot of other pieces, and it's an interesting team. So, really good series, a good little measuring stick series within the division for the White Sox. The Cubs have the Braves. That's the best record in baseball. The Braves are real, man, and they've been real for a long, long time. They had a little bit of a downturn, obviously, last year, but the Braves, Matt Olson might win National League MVP. It's a first baseman to win National League MVP. His WAR is really high. His defense is very solid there, but the dude plays every day. He's got a lot of bombs and an OPS over one. They got a lot of dudes. Spencer Strider is back. Probably we'll see Chris Sale in this series. They got a kid, Richie, up, another pitcher, another young pitcher that's up. They're loaded. They've got some interesting pieces. So Cubs-Braves will be real and good and fun for three nights, as will White Sox-Royals, and then they play each other over the weekend. Let's go!
20: Oh, man. And, like, we were talking about this the other day, but, God, like, it's so awesome to have a meaningful crosstown series. I never like when they play before June speaks, but this is a year where I'm like, give it to me. Like, we're both sides of town are geeked up. I'm ready for the early crosstown. The weather's like, I don't know if you saw the weather report for the weekend.
19: 70, right?
20: High 70s. Like, watch out when there's night baseball on our first 80 degree day, because then people forget. They get too excited. They take their shirt off. I am going Saturday.
19: With tickets or
20: with tickets,
19: media?
20: As an actual fan going, wait in line for the bathroom fan.
19: Tanny, you going? Have you been back
21: yet? Are you kidding me? No. There's no chance. I haven't been to a Cubs Sox game since Gordon Beckham's walk-off. I think that was 2009. Yeah, 2009. Yeah. It's just not my favorite thing to do is Cubs Sox, especially when your only choice is like sitting up top. Not a bucket list
20: thing for me. I have that same line of thinking. I have kind of a reunion type Drive weekend coming up, so it's the marquee of the weekend. So if I have a choice to like go to Royals on Wednesday at 6:40 or Cubs at Saturday at 6:40, I'm going to Royals.
21: My dad and I were talking about this last night. It's like, yeah, you know, we like to spread out a little bit, have an empty seat next to you on both sides. We don't need Cub fans filling up the place, throwing beer on you. You know, who needs that?
19: Yeah, they were doing that the other day. That kid in a Zambrano jersey. What Cub fans going down to the south side to start crap?
21: It sure looked like it on Friday. Yeah,
20: you're just a real tool. You're a different kind of tool. If you're going to a baseball game to stir up the pot wearing a jersey of a team that's not even playing in the damn game.
19: I
21: actually think that's good behavior.
19: No, I do not. I agree. My wife, man, we were at Wrigley, a couple Saturdays ago, and there was like a family all wearing their Sox stuff.
20: No.
19: She turned to me. Yeah. She turned to me. Immediate, she's like, "What is that about?"
20: Immediate ejection.
19: What are you?
20: Immediate ejection. Forget that. You can wear a paper bag over your head and boo and say, "Sell the team." You can't. You're walking in here with the Cubs and the White Sox.
19: Look at me.
20: Yeah. Yeah.
19: Look at me.
20: Yeah. Remember that earlier in the show? It's like, "Hey, hole." That's what those guys.
19: Yeah.
20: Like,
19: yeah. Yeah.
20: And they know it.
19: Right. And they're going. They're trolling. Right? You're trolling if you do that. That Zambrano guy was trolling, and then they probably got into a little fight, and they tussled, and that's that. You know who else is a troll? Draymond Green.
20: That guy's a troll. He's a tool.
19: Yeah, he is. I was reading and listening to the whole thing with him and Barkley that happened last week.
20: Yeah.
19: We're like, but Barkley was talking about how they're done.
20: Yeah.
19: With Draymond right there. I'm talking about how they're done, and you probably need to go somewhere else, and new Steph needs to go somewhere else. Your thing is over. And Draymond probably didn't like that, and so then he says the thing to Barkley, which is like, well, none of us want
0: to. I think the goal is just to not look like you in the Houston Rockets uniform.
2: Yeah.
0: Is ultimately the goal for us? Like, we don't want to.
2: What does that look like?
0: Did you see it?
2: I'm just asking.
0: I saw it.
19: Wow.
20: He was 16-8, by the way.
19: For like 4 years. Made an all-star team once.
20: If you can make Ernie Johnson mad, like when Ernie's telling him that, hey, Draymond, you're one of the people that have more turnovers than field goals made. When Ernie Johnson's like making a dig at a guy, you know.
19: So they all turned on him.
20: They did.
19: And Charles was on the radio in Minnesota and was given a chance to clap back. And he didn't really, he just very simply said, basically, like, I don't punch down.
20: I know. By the way, I said 16-8. How about 16-12 and 14.5 and 10.5 for Charles' last 2 years?
19: As the third piece.
20: Yeah. As a 35 and 36-year-old.
19: With Drexler and Akeem.
20: Yeah. So, I mean, I'll take that.
19: Yeah.
20: That's not what Draymond's doing.
19: No. He's never done that.
20: No. Are you kidding me?
19: Yeah, and Charles said, I don't punch down. He's not at my level. I mean, whatever. You don't have to respond to everything, which is his own way of responding.
20: People, fans who watch also go, no need to come back from that.
19: And then Draymond decided to attend the Kevin Hart roast. Is that what happened? So Draymond attended? Must not have gone well. You'll hear it next on The Score.
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13: The greatest roasting comic of the last two generations combined, probably. One of the greatest to ever do it, Jeff Ross.
14: Parkinson Spiegel, okay, but that's Danny over there.
15: Parkinson Spiegel. Yeah. Sounds like the law firm you call when you get a parking ticket. Yeah.
14: That's us. Yeah. We're available. We had Jeff Ross on the show a couple years ago, a few years back. Jeff Ross is the roast master general. And Kevin Hart got roasted. A roast of Kevin Hart. And Jeff Ross and many others, they took a big pile of them. There are articles out there compiling them and stuff like that, but nah, our guy's got the sound. Tanny went through it, picked the good stuff. This is Draymond Green getting it but good at the roast of Kevin Hart last night.
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0: 예. 그럼. Draymond Green has 4 NBA championships the way Ringo Starr has 11 number one albums. Draymond's always taking credit for the accomplishments of his more talented friends. See, Jeff, it's not just you. Draymond is the first player to make 4 All-Star teams for just setting picks. Thought that would get more. You guys, you don't know ball.
1: Steph Curry couldn't make it tonight, but he did carry Draymond Green all the way here. Love you, buddy. I'm not going to make fun of you because you're violent. You've been ejected more times than a Kevin Hart DVD.
2: Oh, that's strong. Oh man.
3: Tom Brady roasting people now. Cause is that a Netflix thing? Was that Netflix?
2: Yeah, okay. Netflix thing. It's funny. When I read that there was a roast to Kevin Hart, I was like, wasn't there already one of those? But no, it was the Tom Brady roast where people were just relentless on Kevin Hart. Just absolutely relentless. Tanny, have you watched the comics, the show where they're like trying to find the next new comic on Netflix?
4: I have not. I don't even know what this is.
2: Yeah, it's Kevin Hart and Chelsea Handler and...
3: Is it like the American Idol of comic or something?
2: Keegan-Michael Key. Yeah, okay. Essentially. Okay. Essentially, they're going for that. Christine's been watching.
3: Okay.
4: I will say, like, one of the coolest experiences, like when we were at Comedy Store in LA a couple years ago, you know, Jeff Ross did a pop-in. He's like, I hope you guys don't mind. I'm just working out some jokes for this roast I got coming up. And it was the, you know, Netflix, you know, Jeff Ross roasts the world or roasts the year, you know. So I got to see Jeff Ross just reading off his paper, you know, just see what he kept in, what he, you know, left out. It was pretty cool, man.
2: Wow, that is really cool.
3: That's awesome.
2: That is really cool. We've had a good time today talking about the big three a lot earlier. And I was looking at like the big three in terms of historically, it's usually because it came up because you had the audacity or the odyssey,
3: The odyssey.
2: To call who the big three?
3: Colson Montgomery, Munetaka Murakami, and Miguel Vargas.
2: Yeah, it gave me some pause. Gave me some pause right there. I'm not going to lie. Gave me some pause because the big three is obviously FDR, Winston Churchill, and Joseph Stalin, who could really rake from the left side. No, hold on. From the right side. But there's a lot
3: Keep that one as you're working things out.
2: Thank you very much. The sports big threes, Larry Bird, Kevin McHale, and Robert Parrish. Kevin Garnett, Ray Allen, and Paul Pierce. According to Wikipedia, which somebody's reading, Tim Duncan, Tony Parker, and Manu Ginobili.
3: Yeah, I think that's worth me editing Wikipedia tonight to throw those three White Sox players in.
5: Somebody's reading Wikipedia.
2: I am, as a matter of fact.
3: I'm going to throw the edit in and call them the big three.
2: As Alex said, LeBron James, Dwayne Wade, and Chris Bosh. How about this one? Tom Glavine, Greg Maddux, and John Smoltz.
3: That's a big three.
2: Because every once in a while they'd add a fourth, whether it was Denny Nagel or Danny Jackson.
3: Yep. Steve Avery.
2: Oh, yeah, good. See, that's why I come to work right there. Tim Hudson, Mark Mulder, and Barry Zito.
3: They were poor man's Glavine Smoltz.
2: How about this one? How about the arrogance of Harvard, Yale, and Princeton calling themselves the big three? Screw you, Dartmouth!
3: I mean, that's legit the definition of arrogance.
2: That's it, right there. By the way, Tom Glavine.
1: More arrogance! Yes.
2: Tom Glavine might be on the show this week.
3: Ooh.
2: As the Cubs get ready to play the Braves down there in Atlanta.
3: Thanks for the invite.
2: Yeah. You're more than welcome, but only on the days we tell you. Thank you to our guests today on the show, Joe Cowley from the Sun-Times and our guy Mark Grody. He is Alex Kuhn. Hell of a job there, Alex. Thank you, Chris Tannehill, for the job that you do. Coming up next, by the way, is the best of the score tonight for a few hours. Joe Cowley's interview with us will be heard at 6 o'clock. Ryan McGuffey, a pleasure these last 2 days, man. Thank you.
3: Really has been, brother. Appreciate you guys. All of you guys. It's been awesome.
2: Check out Guff on the Recap podcast, and I'm sure he'll be here again very, very soon. Tomorrow, Dan Wiederer with me. On Wednesday, it's Russ Dorsey with me. And then on Thursday, Lawrence is back. For all of these gentlemen that I have previously mentioned, I am Matt Spiegel, thanking you so much for listening. Have a great evening here on 104.3 The Score.
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0: 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I know it's not good for me. I doubt it's good for anybody listening, but it's good for you guys. And so great. I guess you'll just keep doing it whenever you feel like it.
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27: You talked about your philosophy of wanting to always stay competitive and never wanting to be a tank team. 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
31: Man, been a while since we talked to Joe, and this is a good day to do it. Joe Cowley joins us on The Score Hotline. He of the Sun Times. The hotline is brought to you by Pottawatomie Casino and Hotel, the Midwest best casino. 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
32: My guy. I talked to him this morning.
31: You did?
32: Actually, I did.
31: What'd you guys talk about?
32: Baseball cards.
31: Is that true, Joe?
32: I mean, not today, but we have.
23: We got a hustle going on right now. We got a little hustle going on.
31: Oh, really? All right. Well, I'm intrigued, but let's talk Bulls. Hey, man. And how real should the optimism be? Should Bulls fans let themselves feel the joy and optimism that the circumstances would say they should feel?
23: Yeah, I mean, it's been 8 years of hell, right? I mean, we're talking about 6 years of the AK regime. We'll give that a 1 or 2 year grace, so maybe not 8 consecutive years. But then, the last couple of years of Fast Freddie Hoiberg, right to Jim Boylan, who was backstabbing his way to that Freddie chair. So, yeah, I mean, they should be celebrating today because it's not only just the picks, boys, that are important, but now you got all these people coming to Chicago and they're all interviewing for front office jobs. And look how much better of a landing spot this is than it was, 36 hours ago, where you could say, look, you're coming. You're not coming to 9-15. You're coming to 4-15. You're coming to one of these four guys that we all feel and your scouts felt from whatever organization you're coming from are organizational changers. So, yes. And plus, I have $58 million in cap space that you can start to play with and you decide give me the plan of what you think. So, yeah, it's huge on multiple fronts because it's just even a more attractive landing place now for executives from other organizations as well as talent.
32: Yeah, that's literally where I was going with all of the vacancies that Bryson Graham now has to fill, and we know the coach is on the back burner for now as he fills the front office vacancies. But we've heard Chicago being a sleeping giant in this town. For how many years? I mean, almost decades. And not just with the Bulls, but almost every sport. But when you talk about the Bulls now in the league, we saw all the things that you wrote about Bryson Graham, how the league is talking about him, how people were like spitting out their coffee, like the Bulls signed who? Because I love that guy and what he's been able to do in his career. How are we finally ready to say that this organization with 4 and 15 and the 2000 second round picks that they have going forward is truly a sleeping giant? I know it's all coach speak, Joe. We talked about this on the Bulls Recap podcast last week about winning the press conference, but there were too many things, and Speaks and I talked, talked about this on Friday, too many things that were said that felt more real and tangible than winning a press conference.
23: Well, here's what's real. What's real is it is now the Bulls are now playing chess. They are not grandmasters. They are not wizards at it because it is being built out. But you're going to see a department that is just strategy. You're going to see a department that is just analytics, and not just one guy or two guys that if they defy AK, they're told to shut up or they're eventually fired like Steve Wyman was. You're going to see a department that just deals with possible what's going on with media. You're going to have these different departments built, and that's why it might not be what we're used to. It might not be – for years, we were just the two-man show. It was John Paxson, Gar Foreman. That's how those guys wanted it. There's a misconception, and I love Nick Friedell, but Nick Friedell is completely wrong in this, that the Bulls don't spend money on the front office. No, the front office didn't want money spent on itself. And then when AK got there, he built that thing out compared to what it was, but it still wasn't keeping up to the rest of the NBA. Michael has never said no to Gar Pax or to AK and Mark Eversley. Whoever they wanted, whatever they wanted, whatever department they wanted to build out, they could have built out. The problem was they never caught up because Gar Pax wanted to be a two-man show. They were old school, and it worked for years. To their credit, the talent they were drafting, looking back on it, was pretty magnificent for a two-man show. So, AK came in and goes, oh, my God, there's nobody around. So, oh, we'll build a player development. So he thought he built it up enough, but it wasn't keeping up with the modern NBA front offices still.
0: That is a
23: Bryson Graham is going to keep up.
0: Yeah, that is a fascinating nuance to bring to that conversation. And I want to double back on it to make sure listeners realize, opposite the Friedell anti, which is lovely for the sake of conversation because people hear both you guys. But you bring in a front office, it's up to them to say what they think the modern NBA should look like, you know? And this is an opportunity. Bryson's got the right friends, you know? Hell, even Matt Lloyd would have had the right friends and known people in the right organizations to look around and build this thing out like we saw Theo do. Theo got here to the Cubs and was like, this is not how you do things. So this is the opportunity. So the timing of now having 4 and 15... So look, guy like Dave Lewin from Boston, maybe he wants to be a GM now, and then he can make sure they have the right pieces, right? This is what we're talking about. It's going to be a vast front office because they got to do some galaxy brain stuff with the opportunity that's in front of them here.
23: And you brought up a really good name, Speak, because, you know, in talking to Michael Reinsdorf, Lewin blew him out of the water with his presentation. I mean, it was out there in some ways, and it was like new age, like, whoa. So I was told, if we can't get Lewin, we want a Lewin disciple or somebody just like Lewin. So they are thinking like a modern NBA organization. That's what Bulls fans should be excited about. Michael Reinsdorf, in the last 10 years, has never told any front office people, no, you can't hire him. That's just a fact. It's never been presented to the door. So to your point, it's never been capped where, oh, we're not going to build that department out because we don't have the money. That is just not what has happened. So, and again, I love Nick, but Nick ain't been around for like a decade. So, sorry, Nick.
0: Hey, Joe, it sounds like, do you believe that Michael Reinsdorf is up to the opportunity here to be what your guy Guff said, to be Rocky Wirtz for the Bulls and really kind of, you know, twist things around? Do you think he's up for that possibility right now?
23: Well, you know, I felt like he was on his way to doing that like 5 years ago, early on in the AK thing. And then, you know, just some things happened personally and he was kind of pulled away. And I think he kind of got checked out a little bit. I will say we started noticing this year he was around more. He started going back into the departments and asking questions. And I think now he has a full understanding of what his fault was in this and that it can't happen again. And, you know, I've talked about the relationship Michael Reinsdorf and I have had, and it completely blew me away that he actually wanted to have a relationship with me, considering the relationship I have with his dad or the non-relationship I have with his dad. And I thought the sins of the father would carry on with the sins of the son. And it just hasn't worked out that way. But I will say that Michael Reinsdorf now he's not going to be Cuban and walk around courtside and kiss babies and shake hands like he's running for politics. He doesn't need to do that. But I think his last two pressers have changed the narrative, where if you see that Reinsdorf last name, you're not cringing anymore. And if anything, the last presser where he comes out, and that was on his, I talked to people that are in charge of the messaging and stuff, that came from no one except him, and it came from the heart. And I think Bulls fans, that's kind of what they needed to hear and wanted to hear, is, you know what, maybe he does care. He understands that the last decade he's led the league in attendance, so he could just let the bank just count the money. But he's actually starting to get embarrassed now by the lack of performance. And you know, I hope that it's not just words, and I hope he's here to stay, because he's an interesting dude. And I wish people kind of got to get to know him a little bit more. And that's kind of been his thing, is staying out of the public eye. He is a lot different than Jerry in some ways, and I think could really be embraced in this town. And I hope he's taking steps towards that.
32: Oh, I think he is. I think he is taking steps towards that. And I'm not so certain he wouldn't be shaking hands and kissing babies if this thing works. He might be that guy handing out little NBA balls and throwing the T-shirts himself, which is just fine with me. Bulls fans are going to have a tough time because of all of the decades long of sitting here living off of the Jordan statue. And I've said this, like the United Center, and Joe, you know this because you've been calling them sheep for a long time. The United Center is a tourist attraction right now. And instead, it could be a go-to, what Michael could be in charge of and giving the keys to Bryson Graham is an actual sports and entertainment venue that has a tourist photo op with the Jordan statue, rather than the current way of going to the United Center only to take the picture of the Jordan statue. It feels to me like Michael Reinsdorf has said, enough's enough. And people are going to, you just mentioned about the last name. He can change the narrative on his own. Rocky Wirtz did. That's why I like the Rocky comp. It's not quite as dire for the Bulls as it was for the Hawks, but it feels the same. We've seen him meet the media twice in 6 weeks, and that had not been, we had only seen press releases and quotes. You can live and hide behind press releases and quotes. When you're the guy telling people, hey, I'm sorry, it feels different to get an apology when you're looking in the eye or looking in the camera than you are in a sheet of paper or an email.
23: Yeah, and like I wrote the day after the introductory press conference, or the day of the press conference, and was in the paper the next day, that's all great. I loved hearing those words, but we're to the point now where we need actions.
32: Yep.
23: We need actions to back up those words. I mean, words are great, and you said the right things, but we're past the point. Bulls media is past the point. Bulls fans are past the point. And it's unfortunate that the United Center, well, block Spiegel's ears, earmuffs for Spiegel. It's become Wrigley Field winter. As long as their guy got their numbers, or someone did something, or the donut race happened and Cuppy Cup won, everyone was happy. It was just Wrigley Field winter, just a tourist trap, minus the rats. And it's sad, because that was it. It was the loudest cheers were during the donut race. And so it shouldn't be that way. And it's a great basketball town. Chicago is a great basketball town that has been put in a wheelchair and rolled out there to watch a product that is subpar basketball for far too long. So it feels like the clouds are moving the way it feels that way. Mm-hmm. But until I actually see them move out of the way, I will reserve judgment.
0: Yeah, maybe someday the Bulls could win as much as the Cubs do these days, or hell, the Steelers for that matter.
28: Wow.
0: You know, we have a text here, Joe. Text here from Corey in Whitewater. This guy sounds way too positive about the Bulls to be the real Joe Cowley. I don't believe it's him. Please ask him a question about the Bears to make him prove that it's actually him.
23: Well, I've already said today, I hope it is Caleb Wilson, because then he becomes the number one Caleb in the city.
0: There it is.
23: He won't need a coach to prop him up and look good.
0: Oh, God.
23: And steal trademarks of the Iceman.
32: That's him. It's really Joe Cowley now.
0: Is there a lead guard? And if you haven't done enough research on these guys yet, it's totally cool. You're the NBA beat. But is there a lead guard among Acuff, Wagler, Kingston Flemings, Mikael Brown Jr. that they would even consider at four, as opposed to, say, whichever falls to them of Caleb Wilson and Cameron Boozer?
23: I've done my research on the guards, and I'd say the first two names that come out of your mouth will be the ones that would be debated at four, but I don't think it's a very long debate. If you know you're getting a rim protector at 15, and then you're going to go on the restricted free agent market and add another guy, a Kessler, Acuff feels a little more comfortable, because the backcourt of Giddey and Acuff would scare me just from a defensive standpoint. It just scares me. And if you look around the teams that are in the playoffs right now, Brunson is a smaller guard. He is not the greatest defender, but he has dogs around him. So you would have to build the exact right team to support an Acuff. Wagler's a little more interesting. I call him kind of poor man's Con Knipple, coming out of college at this point last year. Everyone knows I loved Con at this point last year. I thought he'd go top five. He did. Wagler's not that, but he's got some attributes to him. So those are the only two I would debate. After that, Kingston Flemings, there's some fundamental awkwardness with his shot that I don't love. Maybe he could fix that, but you're getting a defensive guy. You're getting an explosive guy. Mikael Brown Jr., there's so much I love about him, but he reminds me of LaMelo Ball at times, and that scares me. Can you take the game serious, impact winning, instead of just launching 32 footers and throwing behind the back passes, and your back injury kind of concerns me. So I've weighed all of that, but we don't need to overthink this. AJ DeBonta, Washington, perfect fit. I feel like that's number one. Lock it in. Peterson, depending on how he talks to Utah, what they get from this guy, he's the perfect fit in the makeup of their team. It comes down to Memphis then. Do they want to go safe because we got a crazy gun-toting guard in Ja Morant who does knuckleheaded things? Do we want to take an adult in Boozer who has won every tournament since the age of 15 except this last year's NCAA tournament? Or do we want to go with kind of a lower floor guy than Boozer, higher ceiling, and grab Caleb Wilson? They will make the decision. As far as I'm concerned, they make the decision for the Bulls. Whoever they don't pick, the Bulls should waste 0 seconds getting the card up to the podium and say, that's our guy.
32: What if there's a scenario that Peterson doesn't say the right thing, which we all know there's a scenario with the way things played out in Kansas, and we're sitting here at four and Peterson's on the board. The talent is top pick talent, but it's all of the things about him on and off the floor that are the questions. We heard the creatine diet. He has an entourage. He sat out multiple second halves of games in Kansas. But is that a position where the Bulls at four are in must draft territory in your mind?
23: You can't pass up the talent. 6'6", 6'11", wingspan. And people have to – the Kansas thing was not pretty. But go back a year before that, their senior year in high school. Peterson's high school team played DeBonta's high school team, and he played the Boozer twins, and he beat all their asses. So I still haven't gotten that out of my head, that when this dude wants to play and he took on AJ DeBonta and he took on the Boozer brothers, he beat their asses.
0: Yeah.
23: To me, there's just so much talent there. I'd have a hard time passing that off at four.
0: Yeah, me too.
28: Yeah, me too.
0: I mean, I saw him with so many different pull-up jumpers in huge moments at the end of games for Kansas when he had been just barely even present during the game. And then all of a sudden it's like, oh my God, he hit that one. Oh my God, he hit that one too. It's amazing. Joe, last thing for you here. Back to Nick Friedell. No, I'm just kidding. last thing for you.
23: I love Nick. I bring him a voodoo donut and he'll be so happy, trust me. You throw him a donut, it's like giving him money.
0: last thing for you. The
31: Billy Donovan, you think he's happy and you think he's going to take a coaching job if one gets offered to him this offseason?
23: Well, the Orlando thing is not the shoe-in that we all thought it was. I've talked to some people there, and Billy's going to be in the running for it, but it's not Billy and then a flock of seagulls after him. It is, they have some candidates they're very excited about. And if that's the case, I think Billy could take a year off, possibly do some TV and just survey the landscape, spend time with his family. I think he's deserved that, and I would have no problem with him seeing, hey, do I want to go back to college? Do I want to take a year off and see the NBA thing? He's got nothing but time on his hand. His legend is already written. So everything he gets, he deserves. But the Orlando thing is not the shoe-in that we thought it was a month ago.
31: Joe Cowley, great stuff, man. These are exciting times. These are heady times. Talk
23: these
31: soon,
23: are Spiegs, and Spiegs, I don't even mind a guy who hasn't had a relevant team since 85 talking football with me. Love you, my man.
31: You're the best. Enjoy your franchise being held hostage by Aaron Rodgers for another year.
23: Love him. Relax, baby.
31: Oh, yeah, okay. Of course you do. Makes all the sense in the world. Thanks, Joe. Appreciate you.
23: All right, boys. You're
31: the
23: best.
31: Oh, my goodness. That's Joe Cowley of the Sun-Times and the Bulls Recap Podcast.
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30: Don't you just love it when karma works? The Pacers thought they could tank this season and land a top pick to compete again next year, but they flirted with doing it all for nothing when they traded two first-round picks to the Clippers for Ivica Zubac. One of those first-rounders was unprotected if the Pacers fell out of the top four in the NBA draft, and yesterday in the lottery, they did exactly that, falling to number five. Their pick goes to the Clippers, and they've tanked for nothing. Eat it, Indy. I'm Pat Boyle.
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35: 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He is the football man of the Chicago Tribune, a longtime contributor to the station and a valued friend. And he joins us on the Plumbers 911 hotline. 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
36: Morning, Brad.
37: Morning, boys. What's going on?
35: Well, you were out there. You saw the rookie mini camp. We saw the collection of players that they've taken. And nobody seems to be too worried about what they didn't get in the draft. It's now more about who these guys are, how they will contribute, how quickly it will take. Did anything surprise you from the time you spent up there?
37: I wouldn't say anything surprised me. I think you probably got a sense that they've got some athletic movers that are going to match sort of the criteria that they were looking for when they set out at the beginning of the offseason to try to get a little bit faster on the roster. You're not seeing a ton of stuff at full speed. It was just a little bit of 7-on-7, but you kind of look at the body shapes and how they move out there, and you get an idea that, yeah, They probably achieve the goal. And then today they integrate the rookies with the veterans for what will be a week four of the off-season program. And it's about kind of mixing them in and showing them how to practice in the NFL, what they're looking for in their technique periods to get them improved and in a position where they've got a chance to challenge come training camp, right?
0: Yeah, thought Sam Roush moved well for a big guy. I thought it interesting that Malik Muhammad worked in the slot on Saturday, and Xavier Thomas was described as having very natural tendencies in terms of catching. He wasn't fighting it and looked a little bit more smooth and fluid as a receiver. But, Brad, the big thing that stood out to me was Ben Johnson essentially saying that Logan Jones, the ball's in his court, and is suggesting that if he's as far along on the field as he seems to be mature off of it, this could be a really interesting competition to follow at center. And you do wonder how, with a young team, if Logan Jones might be the guy that could start sooner rather than later.
37: Well, you'd select a center in the second round because you expect him to play sooner rather than later. If you draft a center in the fourth round, unless you're in a jam, he's probably in a sit-and-learn redshirt-type situation. But there's going to be a lot of ground, I think, for him to cover between now and September to push a veteran with a ton of experience in Garrett Bradbury, a guy that they went out and got very quickly after the Drew Dahlman retirement. But absolutely, but they got your attention, and I think they told you that when they drafted Logan Jones in the second round, like this is a guy we envision being a participant and contributor probably at some point this season. Again, he's got to go out and do it though and prove it and be consistent, but that was certainly the message I got. And you'll see second round centers that play pretty well as rookies. Remember, it was a couple of years ago, the best center in the draft was a guy that would have been a ideal fit for the Bears out of West Virginia, Zach Frazier, and he ended up going to the Pittsburgh Steelers in the second round and has handled that position pretty seamlessly for them. So the Bears are going to hope to get the same start to an NFL career from Logan.
35: And let's be honest about it. This guy is not like a 20-year-old rookie. I mean, this is a mature player that has been in college for a while. And, man, he looks like he's even older than he is. And it seems like the way he kind of carries himself, he just looks like a guy that could play faster than expected.
37: Well, 52 college starts at Iowa,
35: yep,
37: and the experience is huge. Now, the one thing where, like, I've heard some people compare him a little bit to Tyler Linderbaum. They both came out of Iowa.
35: Yep.
37: They both started their college careers playing on the defensive line. So there are a lot of similarities in terms of background and introduction and all of that stuff. One big difference, though, is that Logan was in Iowa an awful long time, and so while Linderbaum is preparing for year five in the NFL as a guy who absolutely blew up the pay scale at the center position,
35: yes,
37: just blew it up. Logan is preparing for year one in the NFL, and Linderbaum's only about 18 months older than him. So 18 months older with 4 years of experience under his belt as a high-level NFL player. But if Jones can crack somewhat like Linderbaum, the Bears are going to have a very good player at that position.
0: So, Brad, what'd you find out? You asked about the long snapper on Friday, Bo Gardner, who was an undrafted free agent. Also, did you think that it was interesting and significant that Scotty Miller was signed by the Bears at the end of his tryout?
37: Well, the long snapper thing is interesting from the standpoint that they don't have a guy who's snapped in an NFL game on the 90-man roster, and it would take me some time to figure out when the last time the Bears rolled out a snapper in a game, in a regular season game, that hadn't snapped in one before. I mean, it might be the first time a friend of the program, Pat Manley, played in a game. That's just that's the kind of thing that can keep especially special teams coaches up at night, worrying about inexperienced players in critical roles. So that's why I asked, and it's interesting that they've got Bo Gardner, who I believe they like a lot. Some people felt might have been the best deep snapper in this draft, so you want to give him a shot, no question, and you feel good about him. But it's at least interesting to me that the competition for him isn't a guy who has done it before. So that we'll have to kind of keep track of that. In terms of Scotty Miller, Ben Johnson was pretty open about that on Friday, that they needed some bodies at the wide receiver position. When you look ahead to training camp and you talk about all the snaps that your quarterbacks, plural, need to get, and you start thinking about all the routes that have got to be run for them, you need more bodies, because they're not going to take their top three, which seem pretty set, right? And Roma Dunze, Luther Burden, Khalif Raymond, and run them into the ground. Like, the last thing they want to do is have those guys running so many routes in July and August that one guy's got a hamstring, the other guy's got a calf. So I think they feel really good about the top three. After that, Jahdae Walker, how's he going to look in year two with an opportunity to maybe carve out some more playing time for himself? And then, of course, Xavier Thomas, who you mentioned earlier, how quickly will he learn the offense? So you need, you probably need 11 of them. I'm just pulling a number out of thin air. And Scotty Miller, with his experience, with his ability to play on the inside, came up with a big catch on Friday in what was a limited session. That certainly made a lot of sense, because they were just short a little bit on numbers. Be challenging, I think, for him to make the 53-man roster, but given his experience level, nothing would surprise me, and things can change quickly if there's just as much as one injury at the position.
35: Brad, you mentioned that, I know no one cares about the long snapper, but the fact is that Bo Gardner did win the Patrick Manley Award as the best long snapper in college. And I was told by someone that he needs to get in better shape. Did you see him as a player that looked a little soft or not in the best condition? Or is that just a false report?
37: I didn't see him running downfield to cover a punt, so I can offer no opinion on that. And you're right. No one cares about the long snapper until there's a bad snap. And,
35: yes.
37: And then when there's a bad snap, the long snapper sucks. The special teams coach is an idiot. And the GM should be fired to the moon, right? Like,
35: so true.
37: That's pretty much how it goes. So we'll see. And it's a huge opportunity for him here. So you would imagine he's in a position right now where he's doing absolutely everything he can to maximize it, because I can tell you this, there's probably not a ton of situations around the league where a rookie doesn't have a veteran challenger at that position. And if he does, like, those guys are on the that's a guy, that's a position that's on the shortest of leashes, unless you are a Patrick Manley. I mean, it's a week-to-week proposition, even in the regular season, for those guys. Veterans that have been through since then, Pat Scales, Scott Daly,
1: right.
37: They'll tell you that. It's a week-to-week business for long snappers.
0: Brett, I don't know if you're getting together later to celebrate Ben Johnson's birthday, his 40th, but if you were to ask him...
37: Is that today?
0: Yes, today.
35: Yeah.
37: Wow.
0: Yeah. Wish him happy birthday. He mentioned calling Hayden Large, the tight end from Iowa, before the draft to let him know that, you know, they liked him and they were planning, if they don't draft him, to still to make a pitch, even though they got Sam Roush in the third round. How common is that? What did you make of it? And do you think the Bears could actually roll out there with four tight ends on the 53?
37: I think your number's probably going to be three tight ends on the 53. Although, you know, anything's possible. Four is not impossible. Good teams, smart teams that identify priority undrafted free agents are proactive. And that's a recruiting process that starts weeks before the draft. Sometimes you'll have a portion of your top 30 visits reserved for guys that you want to learn more about and then potentially recruit. Like, hey, you know, this is a vision we have for you. And you're honest with them. Like, you might be an option for us as a late round pick. If not, we really like you. We're going to attempt to sign you as an undrafted free agent. This is the vision we have. Here are our coaches. This is why we think you'd be a good fit for us. You know, some teams, I think it's the Seahawks, and it's been a long time since they started it. The Seahawks would put together a pretty slick packet where they would try to educate not only the agents but the players. Like, here is our track record in developing undrafted free agents as rookies. Like, here are the numbers, here are the names, here's what they've gone on to do in their NFL careers. And so that's something that involves the scouting side, it involves the coaching side, and, yeah, why not have the head coach make a pitch or two to a handful of guys to try to get them on board, because once that draft ends, it's the Wild West, and things move quickly. And 32 teams have a shot to sign people. And the smart agents and smart players are prioritizing a potential fit, a look at the depth chart, the track record of the team at the position, over and other factors over money, because you know, $75,000 guaranteed at one place versus $40,000 guaranteed at another place. Is that a difference? Yeah. If you really want to make it in the NFL, you got to find the best fit. And it's a bizarre process because it all unfolds so quickly. You know, sometimes teams will call an agent and say, we need a decision on your guy now. Like, so if the phone conversation ends, they've moved on to the next dude. So not unusual, and again, I think it's what smart teams do with certain guys that they identify as, like, hey, we'd like to spend some time with this guy and see if he can work out for us.
35: Great stuff, Brad. Appreciate your time, man.
0: Thanks, Brad.
37: Have a great day, guys.
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37: March toward minicamp. 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
2: 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And Casey Johnson brings the inside story on the Bulls.
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35: 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Always a great day when we get a chance to talk to our guy, John Heyman, and he joins us now on the Plumbers 911 hotline. 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Plumbers get the job done right the first time. John, good morning. How are you?
13: I'm good. And congratulations, 19-21, Mully. Time for a break.
35: Wow. I mean, John, come on. Is that unbelievable or what? It's hard to believe.
0: Is that sincere, though? Did he sound sincere?
35: Oh, I think he – listen, that John sure. knows. They started the season 1-5. They were like 7-14, and now they got the Royals coming in, and they're going to take over first place in the AL Central. I think everyone's pumped up.
13: I agree. It's fantastic.
35: It's doing great. It's a great one-year celebration for the Pope.
13: Exactly.
35: His gig.
13: It's the Pope. That's it. That's what it is. You're right.
0: But when you look at the Sox, what do you see the biggest reason besides Murakami, his presence? But it's been more than that, John. There have been other guys hitting, and then the pitching has been – the starting pitching to me has been one of the bigger surprises and maybe the biggest reason why they are where they are.
13: Yeah, I mean, Davis Martin has been fantastic. I mean, he might start the All-Star game the way he's going. So, I mean, great. I mean, fantastic for him. He's a late bloomer. I think he's 29 years old. You know, potentially the eighth. I mean, the way he's going. Absolutely. I mean, I think 19-21 in that division. Give them a shot. Look, Detroit's got. Obviously, Scooble is out at the moment. I think they had good news on the

0: Kelly referenced, and you know, ever since that 1-5 start, they're a winning team. So I'm sincere. I'm giving them credit.
1: Here's some more credit for you, John. This is breaking news of a sort. This is from Twitter. There, you'll never read anything wrong on Twitter, on X. But this was from, I believe, Saturday, might have been Friday. This is from Big White Sox Fan. Hashtag White Sox. A scoop for all of you. Justin Ishbia and his three kids are sitting in front of me. I believe this guy sits in the scout seats. He says he went to the store and bought all Murakami jerseys. So I asked him if Mooney was staying. Response, quote, not leaving on my watch.
2: Wow.
0: Well, we'll see. I mean, he's got another year. They got him on a 2-year deal. It was a great deal. That's the best free agent deal of the year, I think, 2 for $34. But, you know, this is a guy who probably was expecting to get a bigger payday. He did a 2-year deal so that he could become a free agent. And, hey, good for the White. If they can keep Mooney, that would be fantastic. That would certainly be a change from the current regime. They have not been able to sign big free agent contracts or big contracts. That would be their record, I think, because the way he's going, he's certainly better than Benintendi, right? So he probably should get more money than Benintendi. So that'd be great. Good. That's a nice potential scoop. I mean, not quite done yet. He hasn't signed yet, but I like it.
2: And John, when you look at the last couple days, there have been some really good stories. ESPN.com and Jesse Rogers wrote a big piece on Murakami. FoxSports.com wrote a big piece on Murakami. He's getting national attention. But I think that one of the prevailing themes throughout all of these stories about his impact on the White Sox revolves around the idea that the rest of the league missed. How did the rest of the league?
0: It really did.
2: Why do you think they were hesitant to pursue somebody who was clearly made an impact?
0: Yeah, I mean, the history of the Japanese hitters coming over hasn't been as good as the pitchers, and that's part of it. There have been some stars. Obviously, Ohtani's one of the best hitters in baseball. Ichiro's a success, Matsui, but generally the hitters have not been as successful, and there were questions. I mean, I did have a lot of swing and miss. I did have issue with breaking balls, and I think the consensus was that he was not a third baseman, but okay, there is another position that he could play, and he's doing okay at first base. So I give the White Sox credit. I think they were surprised they were able to get him. They obviously didn't give a huge payday. 2 for $34 is a lot less than we all expected from what he had done. 2-time Central League MVP. I mean, I was shocked that it was that low. The other teams that were involved, most involved were the Angels and the Padres, it appears. And the Padres are going through an ownership change now, but they didn't have big money. And the Angels, well, they never have big money, it seems, now. So that was fortunate, but I think a lot of these teams missed. I mean, he certainly could have helped the Mets, but he could. There were a number of teams he would have helped the way he's playing. So give the White Sox credit. They got a coup there. But there were questions. But the guy can hit a fastball, right? And you're going to get some fastballs. You're not going to get no fastballs. And it seems like 29 teams have missed on this guy.
1: It is a really bizarre fact of the season he's having that he is excellent in the first game of series. He has now gotten a home run in each of the last first games of a series, which I guess is an MLB record. And he's of his home runs, they've all come against different pitchers because he's obviously new to it and hasn't really faced multiple pitchers the same way. Will things change as he's going around the league a second time? Will people attack him differently? What do you anticipate happening with him?
0: Well, I mean, they certainly scouted him when he was in Japan, and the word was that in breaking balls, he was somewhat vulnerable. You know, I'm assuming teams have used that information and haven't been able to do it. I mean, it's not like a complete rookie. Although he is technically a rookie, he played several years in Japan, although he's still young. You know, there may be adjustments as we go, or you would think so with the

0: success that he's having, but just a guy who's been a very successful baseball player. And looking back on it, it seems ridiculous that nobody went after him harder than 2 for 34. It really is shocking. I mean, I know he had some offers that were longer, but weren't for more money per year. But these teams whiffed. They actually whiffed on him.
1: So, John, when you look at the big news over the weekend in Major League Baseball, the Giants trading Patrick Bailey, I think, has to be one of the bigger stories. And the reasons for doing so, you wonder as well, because it has been reported that they get the 29th pick overall and they get slot space over $3 million, which, according to speculation, increases their chances of getting Rochelowski in the draft. If they can convince Rochelowski, as the story goes, not to sign with any team that would draft him ahead of the fourth spot where the Giants sit. What do you make of that trade, and do you think it is directly related to Chalowski?
0: Yeah, I mean, a lot of people loved it from the Cleveland perspective. I really don't get it from their perspective. Now, far be it for me to criticize the Guardians, who do a terrific job. I mean, with the money they have, that they've been a contending team so often, it's really amazing. But to me, they already have a similar player in Austin Hedges, who's having a better year, a terrific defensive catcher. Now, is Bailey even better defensively than Hedges? Yes, he is the best defensive catcher in the game. I mean, one of the things he does great is framing. That the value of framing is down a little bit with the ABS system now. But, I mean, you're hitting the way he's hitting right now. I mean, I saw some value placed on him as huge because he's got another 3 years to go in terms of the control. I mean, if you've got an OPS around 400, I'm really not sure what the value should be. And yes, the Giants did add some power in the draft, and I saw Bob Nightingale suggest they love Rock, and maybe they will use that money to try to lure Rock. It won't necessarily work because you can draft who you want to draft, right? The White Sox, they really love Rock. They can draft him, even if someone's offering more money, and it's unlikely he's going to turn it down anyway. So, you know, it gives them a little better chance to steal a player that maybe the White Sox are looking at. But, you know, I think ultimately it's better to have the first pick than the extra $3 million to get the guy that you want to get. So I get the speculation there. Maybe there is a little bit of validity to it, but the White Sox is still pretty good with that number one draft.
2: Yeah, I mean, it just, for whatever reason, all the people that seem to be doing mock drafts and picking them not to take Rochelowski, I just don't know. I mean, there's got to be some kind of something going on somewhere if there are this many people kind of jumping on that bandwagon. But boy, I really hope that doesn't happen. I really take the gimme, for God's sake, you know. If that guy like that's offered to you, that, I thought the whole draft lottery thing was win the number one pick to take the guy, and now you're kind of second-guessing it? What are you doing?
0: Yeah, I mean, you should take the best player generally. I mean, there are some cases where teams have saved a little money with that first pick and then were able to sign a better player with the next pick if you have one fairly high. The Orioles did that, got Gunnar Henderson around pick number 30, maybe not exactly, but there are some strategies to that. I think the Astros saved some money, believe it or not, when they took Carlos Correa. Now that ended up being a good pick anyway. There is a strategy to it, but I mean, Rochelowski, that is the perfect name for Chicago. I mean, I'm gonna be personally disappointed if he's not on the south side of Chicago. That should be a south side name, 100%. No question about that.
2: Preach it.
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5: 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Malik Muhammad will be a spot starter. You need depth of the position. You draft him in the fourth round. He's got second round talent. He's going to be a guy that starts. Sam Roush, just because they're going to be in 13 personnel to start some games.
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